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1: U.S. forces conducting more strikes. I'm Lisa Lucera, Fox News. Central Command says it's the 12th night in a row of targeted hits on Iran designed to degrade its military capability as rebels from Yemen join forces with Iran's Revolutionary Guard.
2: The Houthis had threatened to target and blockade Saudi oil. Even that threat alone was enough to make several tankers turn around, make U-turns, head north out of a longer and more expensive route out of the Suez Canal. Now that they have struck and disabled at least one tanker, possibly two, that's really going to change things. Saudi Arabia had been trying to move millions of barrels of oil out of the Red Sea, trying to flee from the chaos in the Strait of Hormuz. Now that route, at least in the short term, may be closed.
1: Fox's Steve Harrigan in Tel Aviv. The House narrowly passing a measure that would fund the Iran conflict.
3: Tacking on the Save America Act. But there's GOP skepticism. Senate Majority Leader John Thune may not even tackle the budget blueprint until September.
4: We could pull that budget resolution passed by the House and use it to fund government.
3: That package is immune to filibusters. Republicans could then cut Democrats out of the funding process. Republicans hope the threat compels Democrats to help avoid a full government shutdown.
1: Fox's Chad Pergram in Washington. In West Virginia, the National Guard has deployed as torrential rains led to flash floods, inundating homes and washing out roads and bridges.
5: We're going to find anyone who needs help. We're going to restore critical infrastructure and power and begin helping communities recover.
1: Governor Patrick Morrissey, the State Division of Natural Resources, has been involved in 85 rescues. And Morrissey says 19 National Guard and State Police helicopters were either out on rescue missions or standing by if needed. Further south, Tropical Storm Bertha made landfall this afternoon in southern Louisiana. 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

0: Jesse Kelly Show, final hour of the Jesse Kelly Show on a spectacular, wonderful, wonderful Wednesday. So we'll touch on just a couple ugly poll number data point things with an ugly prediction. We'll get to the emails about the Lindsey Graham stuff. Before long, I'm going to get back to that Joseph McCarthy thing and talk about it in kind of a little bit of a different way. All that, people are dying of heat in France, and so much more on the final hour of the Jesse Kelly Show. So here it is. One of the damaging things, because I'm looking at this headline, Trump threatens Tehran bridges and power plants and things like that. So one of the damaging things about this Iranian mess that we're in now, it's not even necessarily just the prices, although that's a big deal, gas prices and all this other stuff. One of the problems is it dominates the conversation now. It's an unpopular thing that dominates the conversation. And when it comes to politics, winning elections or losing elections, you really want to be talking about the things you want to talk about at all times. You want to find the thing people care about, and you want to find a way to speak about that thing in a way people like. And that, every time they turn on the television set, every time, that's what you're being asked questions about. That's what you're discussing. That's what you're giving speeches about. You want to be able to decide the subject of the day. That's a big thing. As long as we are stuck over there. Here was Trump from today.
1: Well, Americans aren't against the war. A poll just came out. Americans don't want high gasoline prices, but they're not against the war. That just came out loud and clear in a poll. Nobody wants Iran to have a nuclear weapon. Do you want Iran to have a nuclear weapon? You think it's good?
0: Now we're stuck with this. Well, there was a poll. The polls show people hate it. And why they hate it is, well, here, two different things. Headline, shocking, 105 million Americans are not working more than COVID or the Great Recession. 105 million adults are not in the labor force. 105 million. Okay. Combine that with this. Why is this becoming such a political burden for us? You want to know the most important factors for voters? Well, you know what? Pause. What two issues do you think the GOP polls better than Democrats on every single time? Crime and immigration. Crime and immigration. Everyone knows Democrats are open border savages. And everyone knows Democrats purposely put criminals out on the streets. Republicans always poll better than Democrats on those two issues. Yeah, do you want to hear something? The poll, this is done by Reuters, the most important factors for voters. How many are going to go this November and vote on crime? 5%. How many are going to go vote on immigration? 13%. How many are going to vote on the cost of living? 46%. The cost of living is what is driving the anger. It's not that people are specifically that angry about Iran, although some are. It's not that. It's the analogy I've used before. If we had a casino on the way home, we don't, but if we had a casino on the way home and, you know, we got the bills paid now, we're doing okay. And I stopped tonight on the way home to toss 50 bucks down, play a little blackjack. And I lost the 50 bucks. Well, it's no big deal. Come home. Wife says, where were you? Oh, I went and lost 50 bucks at blackjack. Okay, whatever. But rewind to periods of time in our lives where maybe we were out of work. I was out of work. Bills were piling up.

0: having a hard time making ends meet, then you stop at the casino. That $50 turns into a lot bigger of a deal. And it's not the casino that's the problem necessarily. It's not the $50 that's necessarily the problem. The problem is you're not currently in a situation where you can just blow $50. So it becomes a problem because of your current situation. When people are not making ends meet, when they cannot find a job, AI, foreigners, you name it, 105 million Americans out of the workforce. They are stressed about the economy, about prices, about the jobs market. They don't want to hear anything about foreign countries.
1: Well, Americans aren't against the war. A poll just came out. Americans don't want high gasoline prices, but they're not against the war. That just came out loud and clear in a poll. Nobody wants Iran to have a nuclear weapon. Do you want Iran to have a nuclear weapon?
0: And I understand why he has to say it. Because we're there. What other choice does Trump have at this point in time than to bluster a little? Where you have to be really nice about it? No. People are loving it. Nah, they don't have any problem with the war. No. Didn't you see the latest poll? No. Everyone knows Iran can't have a nuclear weapon. No problems there. As long as we're stuck there, he has to say that. He has to sell it as best he can. What if we are still stuck there, and I believe we will be, in November? What if it's November 1st, and we're still getting these press conferences right before the midterm?
1: Well, Americans aren't against the war. A poll just came out. Americans don't want high gasoline prices, but they're not against the war. That just came out loud and clear.
0: And I think we will still be there. Tough situation. Bronco, you hypothesized that President Trump chose Lindsey Graham's sister to fill his seat because it was the easy thing to do and he has his hands full. I have to disagree with you, at least partially. The easy thing to do would have been to do nothing and let the governor handle choosing the replacement. I believe the president got involved and chose the sister to keep the seat from falling into the hands of a conservative who might vote against his massive spending bills. We know he has a record of primarying Freedom Caucus members. Thanks for all you do, says his name is Dave. Okay, well, I'm not certainly not going to call you an idiot. That's a smart take if that's what you believe. But remember that we only have so much money right now on the right. And that applies to a variety of different entities. You know, the House of Representatives, they have their own fundraising arm. The Senate has their own fundraising arm. Each individual candidate has his campaign fund. Usually they have a PAC too. The president has PAC. Okay, so there's a lot of different things that go into the big pot of money the GOP has access to. Here's a calculation they're all making right now. They're sitting in Washington, D.C. probably as we speak, thinking about this. Here's the money we have available. Where do we want to spend it? How do we allocate this money? If you're, for instance, the Senate, if you're the Senate in Texas, you know, Ken Paxton is running up against Bottom. You think Ken Paxton's probably going to win. You're probably right about that. You like your chances there. But can you afford to not spend any money in Texas? You should probably spend some, right, to make sure. You don't want to assume in life and in politics. You know what assuming gets you. You don't want to assume. So, all right, so we got to divvy. We got to get at least $10 million in Texas. Okay, but what about Iowa? The polling numbers look good in Iowa. We give her $5 million. $5 million should be okay. What about Susan Collins in Maine? Oof. We might be up against it in Maine. Certainly, if the economy doesn't turn around, we should probably consider sinking $50 million into Susan Collins. So you understand what I mean? You have to, the money matters. And how you allocate the money, it matters a lot. Who gets money spent on them, who doesn't? And of course, there's all kinds of dirty politics behind that. But that's a really important thing. If you're Trump or the Trump organization or whoever kind of made that call, hey, just pick Lindsey Graham's sister. I'm not saying it alleviates you from having to allocate dollars towards her, but you probably don't have to give as much, right? Lindsey dies. You know how wired in he was in D.C. His sister automatically gets the Trump blessing. So the poll numbers look good. You know, her fundraisers have been on the phone with every major Lindsey Graham donor. Hey, you want to match what you did for Lindsey? Trying to get his sister over the top. Appreciate your support for all the years. I'm not defending it, by the way, because I don't trust her already because of her last name. I'm not defending it. I'm explaining it. She frees up dollars to be used elsewhere. And so often in D.C., that's how they look at it. Now, me, I care more about this because Senate seats are precious and getting a good senator in there is important because it's hard to remove a bad one. But I think that's kind of the way of thinking going on right now. Speaking of thinking, how's your mind working these days? You have what you call senior moments a lot. You know that chalk is really about your mind. That your mind, especially if you're a dude, you know you need testosterone for your mind. That's what it's about. It's about your ability to think about things logically, focus. Are you staring out the window at work, mind wandering? You know chalk will make you better at work. These are natural herbal supplements. You know, everyone's out there looking for a magic pill to help them do this or help them do that. You don't need pills. You need natural herbal supplements. 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

0: the Jesse Kelly Show on a wonderful hump day. Remember, you can email the show, jesse@jessekellyshow.com. JK47. While the World Cup has ended and we can all agree that soccer is kind of gay, I have to say it was fun to watch and be part of it. I traveled to Houston for a game, but my most memorable moment was going to a local restaurant here in Tampa for a USA game with my friend. We weren't sure what kind of crowd to expect. The place was jam-packed, everyone standing and sang along for the anthem, followed by wild USA chants. Kind of made me choke up a little. Shut up, Chris. It's special when we can come together like that, since I can say his name. His name is Shane. I read that certainly not as a promotion of soccer. That would never happen on this show. But I've tweeted this many times before, that the infiltration of communists into professional sports, I actually think it's a really big deal. And when you say that, and people think about that logically, like you might be thinking about it now, why is it a big deal? Why? Oh, okay, it's professional football. Oh, okay, it's professional basketball. Jesse, why is that important? Well, it's not that any one sports league or any one sport is important, but what is most definitely important is social cohesion. You know, knowing your neighbor, being with your neighbor, coming together and celebrate something, boo something, do something together as a community, that is not nothing. It's really, really, really important. It's really important to find reasons to do that. I told you, I tried to watch the World Cup. I genuinely did. But I went to, I think it was two different things. It was just because friends were there. And look, the sport itself, it's just too much flopping. I cannot do it. I'm an American. Grown men pretending to be hurt every 5 minutes is just more than I can take. It's so feminine. Oh, Chris, every 5 minutes might be nice. Dude, it's all game. All game. Someone's rolling around on the ground, grabbing his leg, looking like he's crying. It's just very unmanly. I cannot stand it. I can't stand it. But I wanted to be with my friends. And when everyone cheered, or everyone cried, or everyone booed, there was value in that to coming together. Sports, really lots of things. Sports, entertainment, it is important. I lament to this day the fact that the league offices, they got infiltrated with communists. And of course, that was done on purpose. The NFL of your youth or my youth would never in a million years have gotten political about anything. There wouldn't have been big political protests, St. George Floyd. There wouldn't have been any of that at all. But you woke up one day and there's end racism written in the end zone. Drew Brees, Hall of Fame quarterback Drew Brees, wearing the name of a black rapist on his practice helmet. You can go look it up to this day. How did this happen? Well, hey, Joseph McCarthy, how'd this happen?
1: One communist on the faculty of one university is one communist too many. One communist among the American advisors at Yalta was one communist too many. And even if there were only one communist in the State Department, even if there were only one communist in the State Department, that would still be one communist too many.
0: Why is one too many? There's lots of people who work in the State Department. Why is one too many? A university? Okay, all right. Look, I understand we don't want a lot of communists there, but why is one communist on the faculty too many? Why? Why is that? You know why. Because it's a cancer that grows. It will start with one, then it will be two, then it will be 10. And as they worm their way through your institution, whatever it is, they will most definitely find a way to get power inside that institution. So you will take a sport like the National Football League with an overwhelmingly right-wing base, and you will just completely gay the thing up, and everything will be Black Lives Matter, and you will routinely spit in the face of your fans. NASCAR might be the most right-wing sports league as far as fans go in the United States of America. NASCAR is a putrid organization, putrid. And I know enough people in sports to know why. Guess why? You'll never guess. They wormed their way into the office. You think it's Jim Bob Bill from Alabama driving the car. Oh, he's driving the car. There's no question about it. He's driving the car. But it's Victor Fruitcake, who actually works in headquarters. He's yelling at Jim Bob to get more gay stuff in his locker. That's the truth. It does matter. It does. I am saddened by how few sporting things we can just come together and enjoy now because we allowed these filthy little Marxists to worm their way in there. One was too many. You get one, you're going to have a problem because it's not going to stay at one. All right, do some more next.

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2: Fox News, I'm Kevin Uretsky. U.S. forces launching a 12th night of strikes against Iranian military targets, according to the Pentagon.
3: We don't need the Hormuz Strait, but we do it because we have to do it, because we cannot let Iran have a nuclear weapon.
2: President Trump speaking at a campaign-style rally in Georgia today. In the meantime, the Republican-led House adopting a $95 billion budget proposal today, which would further fund the Iran war and other White House priorities, that over objections from Democrats. Communities across West Virginia have been inundated with floodwaters after torrential rains Tuesday. Governor Patrick Morrisey declared a state of emergency across 55 counties.
4: Right now, we're in the phase of search and rescue. We remain in a position where we're looking to identify any individual who we might be able to save.
2: Hundreds of National Guard members deployed to the hardest hit areas. 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
13: Showers, thunderstorms ending tonight, 70 to 75. Partly sunny tomorrow, 75 to 80. Partly cloudy tomorrow night, low 60s. And partly sunny, 75 to 80 Friday. Saturday, mostly cloudy with some showers, thunderstorms, 75 to 80. And mostly sunny, very warm weather Sunday with a high 85 to near 90 degrees. I'm staff meteorologist Bill Jacquemin on the Virginia News Network.
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0: on a wonderful Wednesday. Remember, if you miss any part of the show, you can download the whole thing on iHeart, Spotify, iTunes. Hey, Corey, Chris, you guys ever get stressed at work? Don't get ahead of me, Chris, and don't answer dishonestly. Jewish producer Chris is already shaking his head. Corey, do you get stressed at work? You do? Look, I'm just going to read the headline, and we can talk about it if you want. The headline is, Malaysian minister claims work stress can turn people gay. How stressed out are you, Corey? What? How stressed out are you? If I go out to your car, is there going to be a James Tallarico bumper sticker on there? Hey, don't talk to me. Talk to the Malaysians. They've got things figured out. Hey, Jesse, I'm 17 years old and considering enlisting in the military. I know you have prior experience in that field. Hold on. I was not in the military. I was in the Marines. So I was wondering if you had any wisdom for a young buck like me. I would prefer to go into something more tip of the spear, such as the SEALs, but in the end, I would like to hear what an experienced combat veteran like yourself has to say, says his name is Jackson. Well, Jackson, okay, you asked about SEALs, so let me get ahead of this right now. If you're kind of interested in something like the SEALs, you need to set that aside for now. Here's what I'm saying. If you told me, if you had instead said this, I have wanted to be a Navy SEAL for my entire life. I think I will die if I don't become a Navy SEAL. I'm going to make this happen. Then I would tell you right now to go down to the Navy. I think this is still the case. Don't quote me on this. Go down to the Navy and see what the chances are of you getting in a program that would take you right from boot camp to buds where you can see if you can be a SEAL. Because you're already mentally committed, I'm going to be a freaking SEAL, all right? It sounds like you're a bit unsure. I'm never going to tell a young man who wants to go out there and learn how to be a warrior not to do so. Even if you get in the military and you hate it, you can leave after 4 years or however long your contract is. At the end of it, you're probably, if you don't die, you're probably better off than you were when you went in, right? So if tip of the spear stuff interests you, go in the infantry. I would argue infantry. Go in the infantry in the Marine Corps. Or armies. Look, you can do army if you want to be lesser. No, I'm kidding. Go in the infantry. What is that going to do? Well, it's going to let you know right away whether combat arms is for you, because I'm here to tell you this right now. It's miserable. We used to argue all the time, we had a PhD in misery. Now, I'm not saying that negatively. Young men love to test themselves and be miserable. And being miserable is part of what will make you better on the back end. But you are going to be tired all the time, hungry all the time, hot all the time, cold all the time, dirty all the time. That is your life in the infantry. Now, let's say you joined the Marine Corps Infantry. Let's say you joined the Marine Corps Infantry and you're out there, you're in 29 Palms, California. That's where I was stationed. It's the middle of the Mojave Desert. It's 120 degrees outside. You're on a five-day field op. You're sitting up at night. It's night number four. You're exhausted. You have blisters. You're sweaty. You're tired. The temperature drops in the desert, and you've been sweating all day long, and now you're sitting there shivering so bad your teeth are chattering. If in that moment you say to yourself, and look, people are going to laugh, but young men, many of them will know what I'm talking about. If in that moment you say to yourself, oh my gosh, I'm tired and miserable and freezing, and it's kind of awesome. Now it's time to start thinking about Navy SEALs, Marine Force Recon, Green Berets, something like that. Those types of guys are the types of guys who wade into misery and they ask for more of it. If look, it's not like infantry, especially Marine Corps infantry. It's not like that's not going to be tip of the spear type stuff. Believe me, pal, if we have to invade anywhere, you're going. You and your buddies are going to go, and you're going to start shooting, and they're going to shoot back. Maybe you get there and think, I'm ready for more. I'm ready for it to be more hardcore. I want to be colder. I want to be hotter. I want to be more tired. I want to see what I'm made of. You can always start out in the infantry. And then remember, you can cross deck into other services. There's all kinds of Navy SEALs who were Marines or Green Berets who were Marines. Remember Clay Martin? We haven't had Clay on in forever. Got to get him back. Remember Clay Martin? Clay Martin was a Marine forever. Marine Recon, Marine Scout Sniper. And then, you know what? I'm going to go be a Green Beret. And he just went and joined the Army and became a Green Beret. You can start out in the infantry and go from there. All right? By the way, you want some warrior culture gear? You know, that's what Zero Foxtrot is. 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
1: One communist on the faculty of one university is one communist too many. Communist among the American advisors at Yalta was one communist too many. And even if there were only one communist in the State Department, even if there were only one communist in the State Department, that would still be one communist too many.
0: We have a communist as mayor of New York City, and it's one too many.
2: I would say that the International Criminal Court is a body that seeks to hold those across the world accountable for crimes against humanity, for war crimes, for things of that nature. And I think that the United States should not only be a party to that court, but should also execute the warrants that that court issues. And what I have spoken up about Nicolas Maduro, who I've also described appropriately as a dictator, is that the violation of international law is one that has to also be taken very seriously. It stems from the same belief in the International Criminal Court. And now he is here in New York City. On that day when the United States did violate international law, I made clear that I was in opposition to that. And it all stems from the same belief in how can there be a sanctity in something beyond an understanding of the world where might is right.
0: Why is he all about international law? You know, international law is not a thing. You are an American citizen. You are not subject to any international laws. You're subject to the laws of the United States of America. But why doesn't he want it to be that way? In fact, why doesn't he see it that way? Because America means absolutely nothing to that filthy communist. Nothing at all. He sees America, frankly, as the enemy. He has declared war on it. And he's the mayor of the biggest city. Joseph McCarthy was right.
1: One communist on the faculty of one university is one communist too many. One communist among the American advisors at Yalta was one communist too many. And even if there were only one communist in the State Department, even if there were only one communist in the State Department, that would still be one communist too many.
0: But we have a lot more than one, don't we? And maybe the most damaging place where they've burrowed in is the university system. Do you want to hear what's happening at Penn State? I think they have one communist too many. Next.
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18: Conscience. There was almost definitely compulsion. It was built into the lessons. It was built into the assignments. I served in law enforcement, and I also served in the Texas State Guard. And I wasn't going to pay a public university to tell me that my country, my profession, and everything that I had done up to this point was oppressive. But Penn State made the choice to create this class. That was completely the choice of Penn State. They chose critical race theory, they chose ideological conformity, and they chose to make it mandatory.
0: One on the faculty turned into many on the faculty. Let's remember how high they rose. Let's remember this woman's name is Anita Dunn. She worked day and night to help Barack Obama destroy this country. She then, of course, walked right back into the White House and helped Joe Biden destroy this country. This is her hero.
19: And then the third lesson and tip actually come from two of my favorite political philosophers, Mao Zedong and Mother Teresa. Not often coupled with each other, but the two people that I turn to most. In 1947, when Mao Zedong was being challenged within his own party on his plan to basically take China over, Chiang Kai-shek and the nationalist Chinese held the cities. They had the army, they had the air force, they had everything on their side. And people said, how can you win? How can you do this? How can you do this against all of the odds against you? And Mao Zedong said, you know, you fight your war and I'll fight mine.
0: That woman has held unbelievable amounts of power in the United States of America. One was one too many. Hey, Jesse, I like you. I was part of the front in the initial invasion. Or I, like you, was part of the front in the initial invasion. He's talking about Iraq. However, I was sent back to deal with the IEDs while apparently you were doing MP duties in the stump waiting to punch out. God bless you for that decision. I love your show. Have you ever considered that some of us veterans are absolutely loving Trump, pound the IRGC that made most of those IEDs into dust? Oh, of course. I've talked about that before. Iran, those scumbags, they were responsible for so much American death in Iraq. They just were. The training, the materials, I get it. But, well, let me put it this way. Let's say I look at the sex offender registry and I find out there's some child predator living right up the road. Somehow he got out of prison, technicality or something. He lives right up the road. And this is a bad guy who abused children. Now, I could go kill him. Wouldn't be that hard. I'd go kill him. Okay? But what if I do that? What if I go kill him? Then, boom, I'm arrested. First-degree murder charges. I'm either going to get the death penalty in the state of Texas or I'll spend most of the rest of my life in prison. My wife will be flat, broken, busted. She'll have to go back to work. Probably have to sell a car, try to make ends meet. My sons won't have a father anymore to be with. You see, you can argue in a vacuum that killing that child predator is a wonderful thing. And you certainly can argue he deserves it. No question about it. He deserves it. But you have to also consider the other consequences of that. I have no issue and have never had any issue in a vacuum dropping bombs on dirtbelt jihadis who hurt our troops. I don't have any problem with that at all. However, I have to add a little disclaimer to that. If us dropping bombs on jihadis means the communists come back into power and run the United States of America, now I do have a very, very big problem with it. It's not that I don't think they deserve it. It's that I don't think it was worth it. The cost was simply too high. Now we're stuck here. It's the end of July. End of July now. Months of this. And this is what we're stuck with.
20: Well, Americans aren't against the war. A poll just came out. Americans don't want high gasoline prices, but they're not against the war. That just came out loud and clear in a poll. Nobody wants Iran to have a nuclear weapon. Do you want Iran to have a nuclear weapon? You think it's good?
0: Yeah. Well, at least we're not French. France records over 5,700 excess deaths in June heat wave. Remember, I know maybe you went to Europe on vacation one time, stayed in a nice hotel. That's not how normal Europeans live. Normal middle-class Europeans have such a lower standard of living than you do. I remember passing through places in like Germany. They were basically shanty towns where just people lived and it was steel sheeting. It was, you can't imagine.
21: And now,
22: here's a headline.
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0: Astronomers announced the discovery of space sugar. I think a lot of these people constantly are making these things up to justify their jobs. I sniff this out all the time, every day. Well, NASA located water on Pluto. Oh, please. Trump okays Saudi Arabia nuclear deals. Okay. Gavin Newsom takes a risky move out of Hunter Biden's playbook to protect himself and his wife, Jennifer. I think Gavin Newsom, there is a chance he's done. I can't believe I'm saying that. I would have argued he's the leader in the clubhouse. His legal problems are serious. Mullen warns non-citizen voter registrations in New Jersey could be much higher. Of course they're higher. It's not 400. It's not 4,000. It's as many as Democrats could get on the voter rolls as possible. All right. We'll be back tomorrow to do it again. That's all.

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2: Strikes against Iran. I'm Lisa Lacera, Fox News. U.S. Central Command says it's the 12th day in a row as both sides step up attacks on civilian infrastructure. CENTCOM says the strikes were authorized by President Trump. This afternoon, the president paid respects to soldiers who died in the conflict last weekend.
3: President Trump and military leaders saluted in silence as the remains of four service members were returned to the U.S. at Dover Air Force Base in Delaware. The president describes the dignified transfers as the hardest part of his job. Following the solemn ceremony, President Trump invited the family of Lieutenant Tyler Freehan aboard Air Force One as he flew to Georgia.
4: To Sherry and Stephen and David, we will carry Tyler's memory in our hearts forever.
3: After a week and a half of daily airstrikes in response to Iran targeting ships, President Trump says the U.S. will now bomb a bridge or power plant for every vessel attacked in the Strait of Hormuz.
2: Fox's Jared Halpern at the White House. Senate Democratic leader Chuck Schumer has announced that he will lead Democrats in forcing another war powers resolution vote to what he calls Trump's reckless and costly Iran war. This would be the Senate's first war powers vote since the number of dead in the conflict rose to 18 and the number of wounded exceeded 500. The Department of Justice takes steps to ensure that South Carolina votes from overseas will count in the August special primary.
5: The August 11th special primary and perhaps a runoff August 25th will decide a Republican nominee that will replace the late Senator Lindsey Graham, who died July 11th, and face Democrat Annie Andrews in November. South Carolina will send ballots to all eligible state voters overseas by August 1st. The ballot must be completed and returned by the time polls close on primary day to be counted.
2: Fox's Grinnell Scott. 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
20: Showers, thunderstorms ending tonight, 70 to 75. Partly sunny tomorrow, 75 to 80. Partly cloudy tomorrow night, low 60s. And partly sunny, 75 to 80 Friday. Saturday, mostly cloudy with some showers, thunderstorms, 75 to 80. And mostly sunny.

through the week already, and I fully admit to you, the week is dragging along, so we're going to have a bit of a wacky Wednesday here. Here's what's on tap for tonight. We're going to talk in a little bit more depth in a different way about communists being infiltrators. We touched on that a lot last night, but we actually have even better information on that, and I'll get to that in a little while. Before we get to that, we're going to talk about how communists operate when they get caught doing wrong, because they always do the same thing, and there's some great audio with that. We'll talk about communists stealing elections, like in places like Virginia. Trump is promising to investigate that amnesty in the farm bill. Some guy in Malaysia says if you work too hard, you might turn gay. All that, lots of emails, and so much more coming up tonight on the world-famous Jesse Kelly Show. Now, I ever tell you about the time I took the boys to a gun show? This is quite a while ago. I'm going somewhere with this. You're just going to have to hang in there. Now, you know that Ob is a bit of a health nut, right? She understands who I am, but she's a bit of a health nut. And you understand that she tries to be as much as possible with the boys. I even told you about her throwing out the chocolate milk we bought at the store, which I'm still a little sad about. And you also know that Ob, she doesn't understand why I need more guns and ammunition. To her, it's kind of pointless. So I throw the boys in the car one day, and we take off to this huge gun show. It's Texas. There's always a gun show going around here. And I had got a little bonus at work, had a little extra change in my pocket after we put away in savings and whatnot. Take the boys to the gun show. On the way to the gun show, boys say, "Dad, can we get McDonald's? Mom never lets us have McDonald's. Can we get McDonald's? There's a McDonald's right up here." And I'm like, "Oh, absolutely. Let's go get some McDonald's." Pull in, grab them some McDonald's, whatever you want. Quarter pounders, chicken nuggies, the works. We go into the gun show. It's not just me. I allow the boys to buy, yes, things we don't need. You know, daggers, brass knuckles, these kinds of things. They're boys. What do you want me to do? While we're there, they often have little vendors there. There's a little ice cream shop. "Dad, can we get ice cream too?" "Absolutely. Let's go get some ice cream." We finish up this day of debauchery, hop back in the vehicle, drive home. And I pass the gas station on the way home, meant to stop in, forget what I needed to buy. But I get home and I'm like, crap, I meant to stop at the gas station. "Boys, grab the stuff. Go on in. I'll be right back. I'm going to go back to the gas station." I drop the boys off. Ob is home. I take off. I go get whatever I got at the gas station. It wasn't gas. I forget what it was. I turn around. I get back home. I walk in and Ob is standing there with this smirk on her face. "How was your day?" "It was awesome. We had a great time." "Yeah? What all did you guys do?" All right. Now, In this moment, there is a critical piece of information that I do not have. I need this information. I don't have it. And I'm going to have to figure out the best way to get this piece of information without getting myself in too much trouble. And what is that bit of information? What do I need to know in that moment? Well, the boys were home with her while I was at the gas station. I need to know what she knows. Does she know about McDonald's? Does she know about the brass knuckles? Does she even know about the ice cream? Maybe she knows none of this. Maybe she knows a little of this. But how I answer the following questions, I have to be careful. I have to be careful because I have done wrong. And I'm right on the verge of being exposed. That is how communists operate at all times. At all times, they are doing wrong. They are doing it on purpose. I have to keep reminding you of this. They are not screwing up. It's not a mistake. It's not an accident. Although, you know what? This actually perfectly helps me make my point. Mark Warner
He's giving a town hall, and he had this.

0: say after Joe Biden let 20 million illegals in the country.
1: We're not President Biden's administration. We screwed up the border. We let way too many people in.
0: We screwed up at the border. We let way too many people in. Is that Mark Warner? Do you think that's Mark Warner admitting they did wrong? No. Mark Warner's in a bad situation, see? He knows he's not only already been caught doing wrong, he knows voters are angry about the wrong done, and they were so angry that Dome got blown out in a presidential election. So he knows in that moment, he can't stand up and say, we did great work at the border. I love what we did with the border. We've done an outstanding job. We've secured things. He can't say that. That lie is now unavailable to him. So if you can't use that lie, what is the fallback position? You've heard many Democrats, Mark Kelly and others. I played for them. I played them for you on this show. You've heard them all do this exact same thing. Well, we made mistakes. Look, we screwed up. Hey, look, I didn't know the milk was there. I turn around. My hand knocked it over. Dang it. What an accident. Whoopsie. Are they actually admitting fault? No. They're seeing just how much they can get away with. Now, this story out of New Jersey continues to get bigger and bigger and bigger and bigger. Donald Trump took to social media today. Remember what they said, that it was 4,000 people? Shouldn't have been on the voter rolls? Donald Trump went to social media and said, oh my gosh, that's the beginning. Numbers probably in the 30,000s. Now, remember, this is one state. We are looking into state after state after state. This is one state. What if it is 30,000? What if it's 50? We're talking, this decides elections in New Jersey. New Jersey could very well be, as I have said, a red state. Well, remember how many years you've tuned into the news and you've heard Democrats say this.
2: We're debating a problem that does not exist.
0: This is about illegals voting, by the way.
3: A solution in search of a problem that does not exist.
4: The evidence is almost no illegal immigrants vote. Some benign effort to tell the small number of illegal immigrants.
5: Good reports show voter fraud is exceedingly, exceedingly rare, but there's a couple things we know about the administration.
6: Citizen voting in federal elections is already illegal.
7: There is no evidence of fraud or corruption.
8: All because we don't have a problem with illegal aliens voting in the country.
9: It's not an issue that you have undocumented people in mass numbers voting. You know.
10: Very, very rare instances, but then just make the bill workable. But
11: it is absolutely vanishingly rare.
12: There's no evidence that non-citizens are voting.
13: I think they think that it's already against the law for.
14: We're talking about a solution to a non-existent problem. Again,
15: foreigners do not vote.
0: Yeah, you get the idea. And, you know, they use this one little buzzword over and over and over again. They love it. And I hope you recognize what they're doing. Credit to Mays Moore for digging up this one. I want you to listen for the buzzword.
16: He's been in office for a full year now. They have not come up with any of this purported evidence of voter fraud.
0: I'll let that clip play in a little bit. But they've not come up with what? There's no evidence. You don't have any evidence. If I come home tonight and Ob has made chocolate chip cookies and I find that there's just a half of a crumb of a cookie left in the cookie jar and my sons happen to be standing in the kitchen, but there's no chocolate on their faces. There's no grease on their fingers. I can say, I obviously know, you guys ate all the cookies and I didn't get any of the cookies. And you know what a wonderful, wonderful argument for that would be? Dad, what evidence do you have? There's no evidence. You don't have any evidence. What evidence do you have? Now, of course, that's ridiculous. There's evidence all over the place. But if you're a communist stealing elections, what a line to use over and over and over again. That's for your liberal Aunt Peggy to repeat back to you at the party. Hey, there's no evidence. You don't have evidence, but there is. We will continue on this in just a moment. There's all kinds of evidence that identity theft is the largest crime on the planet right now. I know that's crazy to think about, but your data, your information, it's money. 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

0: The Jesse Kelly Show on a wonderful, wonderful Wednesday. Remember, you can email the show, jesse@jessekellyshow.com. So back to what we were saying. We're talking about how communists treat these lies. They're always doing bad. They're trying not to get caught at all. So they'll deny wrongdoing for as long as they can possibly deny wrongdoing. Hey, this isn't even going on. You don't even have any evidence. And in fact, you want an example? This is CNN. I have a perfect example of how they shift things. This is a little flashback from Western Lensman. This is Jake Tapper on CNN a while ago. Listen to this.
1: The Republicans here are talking about a solution to a non-existent problem. Again, Jake, to make it very clear, this country does not have a problem of election security in any measurable level, and certainly not based on people coming from other countries.
2: Right, it happens, but at very, very minuscule numbers. It's not a serious threat when it comes to election security.
0: All right, it happens, but it's a minuscule problem. It's teeny, teeny, tiny, itsy bitsy. No big deal. That was Jake Tapper before. But what are you going to do? How do you sell that one when the governor of New Jersey herself has to stand up and announce to everybody that they've already found 4,000 non-citizens on the voter rolls and that number continues to climb? Well, if that's the story that's getting national coverage, you can no longer go on the news and say, hey, it's a teeny tiny problem. So I wonder, what is Jake Tapper saying now that we know it's a big problem?
1: The Republicans here are talking about a solution to a non-existent problem. Again,
0: that's what he said before, Jake Tapper. Now, listen to this. Listen to this.
2: I have to say, though, for Democrats, I'm not saying that the Save America, the Save Act is going to pass.
3: Yeah.
2: But this is not good for Democrats' argument that there's no such thing as undocumented immigrants voting.
3: This is not.
0: That was Jake Tapper's argument 15 minutes ago. Jake Tapper had to drop that argument because now everybody knows. I can't tell Ob I didn't feed the kids any junk food. I have to assume she knows I gave them something. This is how communists operate all the time. They will deny any wrongdoing for as long as they possibly can. Then, when you can't possibly avoid it anymore, they will attempt to downplay it as much as possible. Okay, it's happening, but it's not very much of it. You're making a big deal out of a tiny little deal. And then, if the day ever comes where they get exposed and now everyone finds out it is a big deal, well, these people, again, they're not... not worried about the truth.
4: I think our reverence for the truth might have become a bit of a distraction that is preventing us from finding consensus and getting important things done.
0: When they get caught, really caught red-handed, they'll just lie. They'll just lie some more. They lie about everything at all times. And the goal is always... not just to lie, not just to cover up the truth. The goal is always to fade the heat, as the kids say. What does that mean? Hey, it's really hot on me right now. It looks really bad. If I can't lose all the heat, let me just dial it down a little. Maybe that white hot anger, maybe I could turn it down to mild annoyance. So if I let 20 million illegals in the country on purpose for the purpose of destroying the United States of America, and I got caught doing it red-handed and the American people got so mad at me that they wiped out Democrats at the polls, now, look, we screwed up.
5: Under President Biden administration, we screwed up the border. We let way too many people in.
0: We screwed up. They never screwed up. They are lying about everything at all times. And they are always trying to avoid the heat. Now, the good news in all this, because we're going to get to emails and other stuff. The good news in all this is this. Why are they trying to avoid the heat? They understand with a spotlight on them, they are toast. absolutely toast. That's why the media is such a critical component of the communist revolution in Western countries. With the spotlight on them, if they are exposed, if people know what they're doing, why they're doing it, they are screwed. And in this day and age of social media, where everybody has a social media account, you can get the information out there. Do you know how many conversations, you probably had these before, how many conversations I've had with my normie friends who I hang out with, and I'll lay out something for them, something horrible Democrats have done, documentation. You know how often they look at me like I have three heads? And they're all, what? That's crazy. What are you talking about? And I'll have to pull up things and I'll show them. And they sit there and they look like they have PTSD. They look shell-shocked. They are completely clueless at how evil the communists are in this country. And when you wake them up in that moment, they just start to get it a little bit. If we continue to expose these people, if we continue to turn up the heat when they try to fade the heat, we can actually see some victory in the end. Now, we will get back to a couple things. I want to talk briefly about blocking and tackling. I do want to get to some emails because I didn't get to many of those last night. I'll get to some of the Iran stuff in a little bit. All that and more still to come. Hang on. 4, 5, 6, come on and get your kicks. Now you don't need.

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1: Fox News, I'm John Saucier, talking about Tropical Storm Bertha making landfall in Louisiana this afternoon. Governor Jeff Landry warns residents there is still danger ahead.
2: I want to remind everyone of something important: that forecast can change, and even a weaker storm can produce dangerous rainfall, localized flooding, and hazardous travel conditions.
1: The storm will next pass into Texas. A storm surge is expected along the entire Gulf Coast. The storm could last into Thursday. Communities across West Virginia working to recover after severe flash flooding brought on by torrential rains. Governor Patrick Morrissey outlining his priorities.
3: We're going to find anyone who needs help. 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
1: A state of emergency has been declared for all 55 counties in West Virginia. 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
5: 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Right in the heart of the RVA.
6: 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We have trouble. 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
4: For NASCAR Cup Series drivers, winning at their home track is a cherished goal. For Indiana native Chase Briscoe, winning the Brickyard 400 at Indianapolis Motor Speedway teeters on obsession. The Joe Gibbs Racing pilot who sat on the pole last year explained that his squad shares the dream.
10: As a team, they've kind of rallied behind that Indy is a very important race for me. But just trying to be best prepared that we can be, you know, from a setup standpoint and even just from a driving standpoint, there's a lot of things that, you know, I could probably do a lot better there than, I did last year. So, yeah, just a huge emphasis for us in Indianapolis and myself, obviously, and hopefully, if we can win there, it would be the coolest thing ever.
4: I'm Susie Armstrong. This is NASCAR Today on the Motor Racing Network.
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15: Showers, thunderstorms ending tonight, 70 to 75. Partly sunny tomorrow, 75 to 80. Partly cloudy tomorrow night, low 60s, and partly sunny, 75 to 80 Friday. Saturday, mostly cloudy with some showers, thunderstorms, 75 to 80, and mostly sunny. Very warm weather Sunday with a high 85 to near 90 degrees. I'm staff meteorologist Bill Jackman on the Virginia News Network.
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It is the Jesse Kelly Show on a fantastic Wednesday. I'm going to get to some emails. We have another, yet another great Brandon Gill clip as he exposes the dirty commies. Just remember, they're lying about everything at all times. And when they got caught doing bad, they love to pretend like it was a mistake. It won't happen again. We screwed up. I spilled the milk. It's on purpose. And they'll just move on to the next lie. Now, I'm not going to spend any time on this because I do want to get to emails. But the headline from Red State is John Thune just stabbed Mike Johnson and the House Republicans in the back. This is about the Save America Act and all that. So just, but do you remember after Donald Trump got elected in November and I was happy and you were happy and we were all celebrating because the communists were going to get bounced and all that? Do you remember when I had to come on the air and not be a Debbie Downer, but we had to have a sober conversation about what? I said, if we do not take the issue of the Senate seriously, it is going to be a huge problem for the America First agenda going forward. Remember when I said that? Now, what's going on? Well, first, to recap, when there's an election, the Senate, if you control the Senate, and even if you're the minority party, but if you control the Senate, you have to decide who the leaders of the Senate are going to be. Who's going to be the majority leader? Who's going to be the whip? Who's going to be these things? And the other senators are the ones who will vote on this issue. And we'll come back to that particular thing and to John Thune and whatnot in a moment. But let's focus on the Senate since we have a second here. The United States Senate is where liberty goes to die. And that includes the GOP Senate. And there is a reason for this. And the reason really comes down to money. I'll be honest with you. It comes down to money. Senators need to raise millions and millions and millions of dollars in order to do what they want to do most in the world, and that's stay in power so everybody can call them senator and they don't have to make reservations at the local steakhouse. They want to continue to fly on private jets, which they pretty much all get to do. They want fancy mansion parties. They want to live like royalty. That is what drives so many senators. If you want to continue to live like royalty as a United States senator, you need to raise gobs and gobs of money because that's what will be required to run a statewide race in pretty much any state you're in. It's going to take millions of dollars. Okay, so where's the quickest and easiest place to find that? Let me ask you. Have you ever donated money to a political campaign? If the answer is no, that's fine. This is not about making anybody feel guilty. But maybe you have. How much was it? $50. You give them $10. Maybe you're doing okay. Maybe you're doing well. Found somebody you really believed in. You floated them $1,000. Maybe you gave them even a max donation. You know, let's make it a max donation, which in my day, it was $2,400. I'm sure it's a lot more than that now. That was 20 years ago. It adjusts over time. But let's just use that for the sake of argument. Maybe you stroked them a $2,400 check. Hey, Senator Goober, I believe in you. Here's $2,400. Okay, well, good. How much do you think the industries that hate America, how much do you think they're willing to raise for that senator? And I hate to describe it in these terms, and no, it doesn't apply to every single senator. We do have a good senator. We do have some good senators, but that is what we're up against. Senator Goober, oh, he wants your $2,400? He'll happily spend your $2,400 on TV commercials and T-shirts and everything else. Vote Goober, vote Goober. He's happy with your $2,400, but do you think you are going to get his cell phone number for that $2,400? Probably not. Do you think some America Last industry, pick your America Last industry, or just doesn't even care about America industry, that
calls him out to Jackson Hole, Wyoming. Yes, that's where fancy fundraisers do take place. They call him out to Jackson Hole, Wyoming. He drives up into the mountains at some beautiful mansion owned by a billionaire where they cobble together $500,000, $1 million for him one night. Do you think they get his phone number? They get his phone number. And he answers when they call. So the Senate is going to be a constant struggle for us. It's why it's so important that we primary loser senators like we did John Cornyn, Bill Cassidy. We have to continue to do that. Now back to what we were talking about, how I said the United States Senate is going to be a problem after November. I told you it was going to be a huge problem, and it's a huge problem for two reasons. One, it's always a huge problem. I just laid out the exact reasons why. And the second problem was this. Have you ever gotten highly emotionally invested in who the Speaker of the House is? Who the Senate Majority Leader is? I know that you pay attention to politics, as do I. I know that. I know you've probably emailed your congressman or senator or something like that. Maybe even called the office. How much activism have you done to figure out who the whip is going to be? Have you ever spoken to a single person in your life about who the whip is going to be? I do this for a living. I don't think I've had a single personal conversation with anybody about who the whip is going to be. The whip matters a lot. But isn't that boring? And it's really boring when you are in the post-election euphoria of having defeated Doam and Donald Trump 2.0 is coming back. And everything feels right with the world, and all is well. Hey, I'm so happy Trump is here. Doam, it's gone. We're going to de-gay the military. We're going to secure the border, and life is good. And we're not even sending any more butt-aids money to Africa. Life is good. Who wants to talk about John Thune in that moment? Who wants to talk about something like the Senate Majority Leader in that moment? No one wants to have that conversation. It's so boring. Oh, quit worrying about the details. Thune will be just fine. And Uncle Jesse had to come on the radio and tell everybody, John Thune's going to be a problem. The United States Senate is going to be a problem. And I know why he's the Senate Majority Leader. He's a Senate Majority Leader because he raises a ton of money. When you raise a ton of money, you dole out tons of money to your fellow senators so they can get reelected. And you dole out huge money, by the way, to prospective senators, some Republican running against a Democrat. So when they walk into the Senate, they will feel like they owe you your vote for majority leader. Look, even principled, solid people, even ones you may even like, they'll do kind of gross things when it comes to electing senators because it doesn't seem like that big of a deal and they don't catch very much heat for it. Josh Hawley, maybe you hate Josh Hawley. I don't really care. I don't know the guy. I've interviewed him a couple times. But Josh Hawley's usually out there. He's blasting away in these hearings. And in general, he's well thought of on the right. Do you know he was one of the first people to jump on John Cornyn's bandwagon? Do you know why? I would invite you to go look at the FEC report and look at the money John Cornyn sunk into Josh Hawley's campaign. That's why they do it. I know why John Thune is there. I knew it was going to be a problem. This is just another blocking and tackling thing that we have to get better at and we have to get more invested in. These aren't stupid little details. These things end up mattering a lot. All right, let's get to some emails. Before I do the emails, let me get to this. America First is something we all want to be better about. I do too. I have all kinds of things that I need to improve on. We want to be America First. We want to be America First with our money. Having a cell phone plan with one of the big wireless companies is not being America First with your money because those companies hire as many foreigners as humanly possible. They just do. It's not about America for them. They see themselves as international now. No. We need a call center in the Philippines. Pure Talk hires Americans.
not only are you going to have a cell phone plan for a fraction of the cost of the big guys, not only is Pure Talk led by a Vietnam veteran, no service contract, by the way, no cancellation fee, keep your phone, keep your number, they hire Americans. Dial pound 250 and say Jesse Kelly. 10 minutes on the phone, you're going to be switched. Speaking with an American, pound 250, say Jesse Kelly. We'll be back.

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1: If you're hearing this, you should be concerned about the Asian longhorned beetle, an invasive species that's destroying our trees. But you can help. 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
0: Look up, look down, look around. Look up, look down, look around. In the trees and on the ground, 'cause the ALB must be found.
1: Some signs of the ALB are dime-sized holes on tree trunks, a sawdust-like material called frass, and the beetle itself, with a long black body and white spots.
0: Look up, look down, look around. Look up, look down, look around. In the trees and on the ground, 'cause the ALB must be found.
1: Learn all the signs and how to report them at AsianLonghornedBeetle.com. That's AsianLonghornedBeetle.com.
2: War. But they are fighting it as if it's a war, as if only one of us can win. They're doing this in more ways than I can possibly count. You know about the infiltration of America, the Chinese funding of communist groups here, the university system, their involvement in Hollywood. A million different ways. By the way, the exportation of fentanyl into the United States of America, drugging the country, weakening the country. China is at war with us. They have published papers talking about their intention to supplant the United States of America as the number one global power. They even gave a date, 2050, by the way, in case you're wondering what it is. 2050. Hey, that's our mark. That's when we want to take over. So it's not like China is that slick about it. They're pretty open about it. And yet, because loser politicians and their corporate buddies in this country lost their minds, we have shipped so much industry to China that we have to have them. And they have to have us. So we're at war, but we have to be with each other. Here's an example. Here's Secretary of State Marco Rubio.
3: The question was about communist influence.
2: I love what he's saying here, by the way.
3: The question was about communist influence. Yeah, the United States doesn't want to be a communist country. We're never going to be a communist country, and we're not going to allow communist influences to undermine our politics or our society. So I don't know what the inconsistency you're referring to is. It's very clear. Obviously we understand the Chinese system and other systems, but I can tell you our system doesn't want communism, and we're certainly not going to allow communist efforts to undermine American society and drive wedges into our country, and that's what we're seeing.
2: Headline, Rubio expects a very positive U.S. visit to the U.S. by China's Xi. Xi Jinping is coming to the United States of America. Trump was actually asked, I don't have it, but it's not important. Trump was actually asked, hey, you gave that press conference, and that press conference had some pretty serious allegations towards China about the 2020 election and the things they attempted to do and possibly even did. We're still sifting through everything. So how are you going to square that circle? Xi Jinping is coming. You just accused China of this, this, and this. What are you going to do? And you should have heard the politician answer Donald Trump gave. Because he has to. That's not an insult. We'll talk about things. Trump will go out and he'll blast China both barrels, which I love. Then the next day he'll go on the radio, he'll go on a TV interview and he'll say, well, we want 600,000 Chinese students here. It's important to have other cultures come into the country. I think that's really wonderful. I think this relationship we have with China is so odd. I'm sure, look, it's not unique in history that you have an ally who you hate and who hates you, but you kind of need each other. You need them to survive and they need you to survive, but man, those Christmas parties are awkward, aren't they? This is a weird, weird situation that's going to take years, and it's going to take years because it took years to get that involved with China. It's going to take years to decouple ourselves from China. All right, let's get to some emails as promised here. Jesse, I can't help but feel completely betrayed by what's going on in the Trump administration right now with the deportation efforts. I feel like they are gaslighting us, telling us how they are doing things quieter. One of the biggest acts of betrayal is they have sold 7 of the 11 warehouse facilities that they purchased to process mass deportations. It's obvious they're running away from it. It makes me want to vomit. Says his name is Dell. All right. Well, let's just talk about this like adults. First, I've told you many times that I have good sources inside of DHS, inside of ICE, and every single one of them to a man has told me since Mark Wayne Mullen stepped in there as head of DHS, they are quietly backing away from deportations. They understand that you and me, that we'll freak out about that. So they're doing it as quietly as humanly possible. What form does it take? Well, you know what? You can no longer use the DHS jet to haul illegals around. Just little things, little ways to pull back, and a little way to pull back here, and a little way to pull back there. That's what we know, right? We know that so far. We know the bit of audio I've played for you multiple times before when Mark Wayne Mullen sat down with the news and gave a very honest answer. Hey, my goal is to make sure we're not in the headlines. My goal is to make sure we're not in the headlines. Wrap your mind around that for a moment. What a ridiculous goal for the man who has been charged with deporting 107 million people. That's the number I keep hearing. We'll just stick with that one. Former Commander-at-Large Border Patrol Greg Bovino has given out that number multiple times. If you're, in case you're wondering where I got it, that's what he says. He was there for a long time. 107 million people reside inside the borders of the United States of America illegally. We have to, in various ways, we have to find a way to remove a third of the country. A third! Think about that. You're driving down the road. A third of the vehicles on the road, gone, should be gone. You're at the hospital. A third of the patients should be gone. You want to do it quietly? Hey, I'd love to blow up this building. Is there any way we can do it without noise? That's not how it works. So let's talk about this a little bit. Next.

0: 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After September 11th, he spent months at Ground Zero searching for victims, including his brother, firefighter Thomas Foley, who was killed in the attacks. Years later, Foley fought for health benefits for those suffering from 9/11 related illnesses. After battling pancreatic cancer linked to his time at Ground Zero, Daniel Foley passed away at 46 years old. He's remembered as a great firefighter, a loving husband to his wife Carrie, and a father to their five children. 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That's T, the number 2, T.
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2: Strikes against Iran. I'm Lisa Lacera, Fox News. U.S. Central Command says it's the 12th day in a row as both sides step up attacks on civilian infrastructure. CENTCOM says the strikes were authorized by President Trump. This afternoon, the president paid respects to soldiers who died in the conflict last weekend.
3: President Trump and military leaders saluted in silence as the remains of four service members were returned to the U.S. at Dover Air Force Base in Delaware. The president describes the dignified transfers as the hardest part of his job. Following the solemn ceremony, President Trump invited the family of Lieutenant Tyler Freehand aboard Air Force One as he flew to Georgia.
4: To Sherry and Stephen and David, we will carry Tyler's memory in our hearts forever.
3: After a week and a half of daily airstrikes in response to Iran targeting ships, President Trump says the U.S. will now bomb a bridge or power plant for every vessel attacked in the Strait of Hormuz.
2: Fox's Jared Halpern at the White House. Senate Democratic leader Chuck Schumer has announced that he will lead Democrats in forcing another war powers resolution vote to what he calls Trump's reckless and costly Iran war. This would be the Senate's first war powers vote since the number of dead in the conflict rose to 18 and the number of wounded exceeded 500. The Department of Justice takes steps to ensure that South Carolina votes from overseas will count in the August special primary.
5: The August 11th special primary and perhaps a runoff August 25th will decide a Republican nominee that will replace the late Senator Lindsey Graham, who died July 11th, and face Democrat Annie Andrews in November. South Carolina will send ballots to all eligible state voters overseas by August 1st. The ballot must be completed and returned by the time polls close on primary day to be counted.
2: Fox's Gernal Scott. 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
11: Showers, thunderstorms ending tonight, 70 to 75. Partly sunny tomorrow, 75 to 80. Partly cloudy tomorrow night, low 60s, and partly sunny, 75 to 80 Friday. Saturday, mostly cloudy with some showers, thunderstorms, 75 to 80, and mostly sunny. Very warm weather Sunday with a high 85 to near 90 degrees. I'm staff meteorologist Bill Jackman on the Virginia News Network.
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1: And welcome back to Coast, George Norrie with Dr. Lauren Cielo. The book is called The Power of Energy: Harness the Universe for More Clarity, Peace, and Love. 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And of course, we'll take your calls and do readings. Now, when you do the readings, Lauren, is that coming from you or the spirit guide?
6: Actually, it will probably be their higher self that will answer their question.
1: How does that work?
6: Well, I feel that that's the go-to source of a reading. Because, again, it's our soul who's creating everything in our lives. So when we don't understand, you know, maybe a direction to go in or what the right decision is or why something is happening to us, our soul knows.
1: How does it know?
6: Because it's creating it through those contracts.
1: Would that any boost or help? But they do it on their own, huh?
6: Well, you know, over on the astral, it's not a democracy, right? For anything to take place in this reality, every single higher self who is involved in that event is in agreement. And the best example is the global pandemic. If one higher self would have said, nope, I don't want to live through that, they would have, the only thing they could do is jump off the planet. In other words, end that incarnation, because nobody can pressure our higher selves to do anything. George, this is where the concept of fairness comes from. We feel that, you know, in this world, things aren't fair. But on the astral, they absolutely are. No, you know, whether something happens to you and you think that,

0: bad or you think it's good. Your higher self doesn't have that. It's amoral. It just wants to have experiences. So again, aligning to our higher self makes life so much easier.
1: All right, let's go to the calls. Let's start with Donna in Iowa. Welcome to the program. Hi, Donna.
2: Hi, George. Hi, Lauren. Thank you for taking my call.
1: Great to have you with us.
2: I guess my question is exactly what, Lauren, you were talking about. I feel just disconnected and lost and stuck.
0: Yeah. Well, the first thing that your higher self is saying is that it is sending you energy. It's all beautiful light blue. That's a great color for you right now, my friend. When I see things that look light blue to me, that's a self-healing. When I see somebody running that, what it really means is nobody else has the answers except you. I know that, you know, I call it sitting in your poo. Excuse the.
2: So, it makes sense.
0: So if somebody comes up to you and tells you, oh, I know exactly what's wrong with you. No, they don't. So this, you know what I might do if this were me and I could read myself this well, but I can't. I might just take more quiet time, you know, like, try to disconnect from everybody else's dramas, right? Maybe some deep breathing, you know, just to kind of, you know, they say ground and center. And again, if, you know, I don't like to say those things when people don't know how to do them. It's really frustrating to me. So I would suggest deep breathing. And maybe you can breathe in information from your higher self and then exhale anybody else's opinion about what you should do, who you are, where you're going. So it you know, this practice is very solitary. So the good news is that you are being supported by your higher self. It's sending you energy. So trust yourself. I mean, even listening to me talk and you calling in and you getting through the line, that has to tell you something, you know?
2: Oh, yeah. Wonderful.
1: All right. Good luck, Donna. Thank you.
0: Yeah,
2: thank you.
1: Do you ever wonder sometimes you should have been a psychologist, Lauren?
0: I don't know. You know, I try not to give advice because I don't know what I'm doing. I trust the client's higher self to tell them, you know, what the next steps might be.
1: Next up, East of the Rockies, Fitzroy is with us in New York. Welcome to the program. Hi, Fitzroy. Fitz, you with us? Oh, I guess not. Let's try TK in Jacksonville, Florida. Does not want a reading. He only has something to ask. Hi, TK, go ahead.
3: Hi, yes. I want the trifecta. I have a comment and also want a reading.
1: All right. We'll add you to the list. Go ahead.
3: Hey, George, it's been a long time. I don't know if you remember me or not, but...
1: I do, sure thing.
3: First, foremost, I've been on... Oh, wow, thanks. I've been on hold for a while, so real quick, want to comment on the previous thing about Trump, and yes, he's messing up. He should just go hard, explain to everybody what the stakes are, because people need constant reminders, and then just go forth and do it whether people like him or not. That's it. That's the end of that one. As far as your guest here, I do want a reading, and I have questions for you. One, my idea of clairvoyance is that it's just a person who is more engaged or blessed to be closer or, you know, to have the probability to be closer to beneath the veil, the spiritual world, like you said. Being able to see souls and whatnot. Do you think that a lot of people confuse that with somebody who has superpowers, you know, like witchcraft or some kind of warlock out there somewhere, as opposed to someone who's just in tuned with the spiritual world, which, by the way, I believe we are all at our core capable of. But of course, there are people who are predetermined or predestined to know, to achieve that easier. So do you also believe, like, generally that clairvoyance just means that you are more connected to the spiritual world and not necessarily that it's some kind of bibbidi-bobbidi?
0: I like that bibbidi-bobbidi. Well, you know, I like where you're going with this, TK, because I always say I am a very practical psychic. Like what I'm reading, I call it grounding the reading into the earth plane. So your higher self is telling you this and telling me that. Well, what are you supposed to do? Right. So I feel that everybody's clairvoyant. Right. Again, if you can imagine a red apple in your mind's eye right now. So that is the muscle of clairvoyance. And through some really easy techniques, you can set yourself to where you're absolutely sure that you're reading the other person, that you're not reading yourself or you're quote unquote making things up. So, you know, I do think that everyone is clairvoyant, but the spiritual part, right? Again, I'm an engineer. So what is spirituality? Like, what do I add and subtract to become spiritual? So I have a working definition, and I do mean working because I've changed it a couple of times through the last two decades. I feel that a spiritual person, when they're walking around the planet, interacting, making decisions, that whether they realize it or not, they're connected to their guides and angels, they're connected to their higher self, and they're connected up into that highest frequency, what I call the supreme being. Now, think about it. If you were always connected to those three sources your whole life, you might not even know that you are, right? Because you've always been. So tapping into those three energies, and again, I'm going to say, release what anybody else has told you you should do or not do, be or not be. And again, there are tools to be able to do that. I'm not just saying, just do it, right? Nuts and bolts tools. And the app that I'm designing will give you those tools. But you can't just do it once. Right. I mean, just think of how long it took us to be programmed, however we're programmed, right? What we like, what we dislike. So energy work and spiritual development is an ongoing thing. But I feel that because everything is changing, we can't stop anything, right? There is going to be singularity. There is going to be extinction. There is going to be climate change. So the only thing we can do is work from the outer layer of our aura in. That's it. We can't control anything. It doesn't matter who you vote for, who you donate to, what you protest. It doesn't matter. The only thing that matters is how you live through the changes.
1: All right. Thanks, TK. Hope everything works out for you. Next up, we're going to Jenny in Seattle, Washington. Hello, Jenny. How are ya?
4: Oh, well, thank you.
1: I get to do my Forrest Gump impression with you.
4: Okay.
1: Ready? You ready?
4: Okay.
1: Hiya, Jenny. That's it. All right, Lauren, take it away.
0: Jenny, what can I look at for you, my friend?
4: I was just wondering if you had a general reading from my higher self on just what life is good, but I just am curious, I guess.
0: I love these questions. That's what I mean. People aren't asking the usual questions anymore. So what your higher self wants to talk about, it's up in your crown chakra. Okay, you know that crown chakra, the one that plugs into the soft spot on the top of your head and is shaped like an upside down tornado, right? It wants you to realize that your crown chakra is, I'm going to say it this way, is fully loaded, right? You're like me, right? You know stuff, right? You may not you might not believe it, but you can trust that when you're not trying to think, you're not processing, right? You're not asking a question, what could it be this or could it be that? You just pose the question to your higher self. You will know the answer. It's in your crown chakra. Have you ever seen somebody pondering, right? And so they put their index finger, you know, close to their mouth and they look up, you know that pose? What people are doing is they're accessing their crown chakra. So your higher self is dumping stuff into your crown. So it's not what you believe. It's not what you feel. It's what you know. Okay. So start to check. So just ask a question. This is what I would do. I would do some energetic experiments with your higher self and say, okay, higher self, if you had a favorite color right now, what is it? And you'll immediately sense the color, right? Then say, okay, well, if you could eat food, what would you eat? And see what you get. There's no processing time. You just instantly know it's pizza, right? You just instantly know. So that's the muscle for you to start exercising, is that claircognizance. You can talk to your guides and angels that way. You can talk to your higher self that way. You can talk to the supreme being that way. And just kind of, you know, like I said, exercise that muscle by asking questions you don't care about. You know, what's your favorite day of the week right now? And whatever comes to you. So exercise that crown chakra. You're fully loaded.
1: Follow-up, Jenny?
4: Thank you very much. Thank you very, very much.
1: Appreciate you being part of the program. Next up, we're going to Bill in Maryland. Welcome to the program. Hi, Bill.
5: Hi.
1: Good to have you with us. Go ahead, Billy.
5: Yeah, my real name is Buland.
1: Buland?
5: Buland with a B. Buland.
1: That's an interesting name. Go ahead there, Lauren.
0: Yeah, what can I read for you, my friend?
5: I'm wondering if I'll be financially secure in the near.
0: Okay, what your higher self is talking about is really about circling the wagons now, right? This will be a time to go through every penny you're spending. You know, as much as we don't like doing that, find out where every single dime is going. And then the second part of that is look at your resources. Okay, now I do think your higher self is creating out in front of you. It's not going to stop creating financial stuff, you know, finances for you. But circle the wagons, get your arms around where your money is going, and then realize that your higher self is creating resources beyond a monetary, you know, sum of money. And I think what that might mean, like when, again, now I'm switching over to my left brain to try to think of some examples. You know, people help us out a lot. I know for me, I remember, you know, needing help from people, but not wanting to take it. And I was talking to Anki Yaya about it. And I said, you know, I'm the kind of person that says the universe should support me. And he goes, well, what do you think the universe is bringing those people over here for? They're here to support you. They are the universe. So more resources than you might imagine, and circle the wagons and really see where your money's going. But you don't have to worry. Your higher self isn't interested in making you poor.
1: Is Anki Yaya feeding you this information, Lauren, or is that coming from your experience?
0: Well, you know what? It's really their higher self. And then I add my flavor to it.
1: All right. Good luck, Bill. Hope everything works out. Next up, first-time caller James is with us in Georgia. Hi, James.
6: Hello. How are you doing tonight?
1: Okay. How about you?
6: I'm doing outstanding. Great show. I'm in the same boat as everyone else, and I just feel like so discombobulated, and I just looking whatever. I'm looking to go higher with my interpersonal self. I'm just trying to find the path.
0: Right. Right. I hear you. It's like a needle in a haystack. The first thing that comes up from your higher self is the statement, your body is a temple. Okay. So I'm thinking that means, you know, look at what you're eating, you know, look at what you're, you know, drinking, get enough water, right? Sleep enough. It's time to baby your body. So I think, you know, if you can get your body into a balanced, I don't know, situation, frequency, right? Then the body chakras will be balanced. So for you, right, it's pretty easy because we all know we have a body. We know what our, you know, whether we give it what it needs or not, we're very familiar with our body. So once you maximize your, I guess, physical health, I might say it that way, the chakras respond, right? So it's easier for you than maybe if I said to somebody, oh, it's your heart chakra, you have to work on your heart chakra. They're like, I have a heart chakra? Like, what does it do? How do I do that? This is pretty straightforward. Start with your body, my friend. Baby it, right? You know, wash it softly or, you know, whatever. You know, so start with the body as the temple. That's the first step.
6: Whatever. I'm completely relating to you. Makes great sense.
1: All right, good luck, James. Hope everything works out for you. When you get these impressions, Lauren, how do they come to you?
0: That one. So this is the part that's a bit embarrassing, right? I saw a stick figure of his body. So I said, okay, higher self, what am I supposed to say? I saw a stick figure. And as I pull at that thread, I'm not that clairvoyant. Like I said, it's a stick figure, right? But then I start going, well, what is this? Oh, body is the temple. Okay, I get it. Give me more. Okay. So the more I talk, the more I get.
1: Is it like a visualization in your head?
0: The first part is, and then the rest is claircognizance. Like I just know. I just know.
1: A lot of people want to know if you take emails through your website.
0: Yes, it's info@goldenrosepsychic.com. You bet.
1: And the name of the book, The Power of Energy, Harness the Universe for More Clarity, Peace, and Love. We're going to come back in just a moment here on Coast to Coast AM with Dr. Lauren Cielo and take final phone calls in just a moment.
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5: Fox News, I'm Ted Lindner. U.S. forces launching a 12th night of strikes against Iranian military targets, according to the Pentagon.
6: We don't need the Hormuz Strait, but we do it because we have to do it, because we cannot let Iran have a nuclear weapon.
5: President Trump speaking at a rally in Georgia today. This is the Republican-led House adopted a $95 billion budget proposal today. It would further fund the Iran war and other White House priorities over objections from Democrats. Communities across West Virginia working to recover after severe flash flooding brought on by torrential rains began Tuesday. Governor Patrick Morrissey.
7: We are concerned about loss of life. We're not here to make any specific announcements pertaining to that, but we are concerned about that. And that's why all of our efforts remain focused on examining different streets and areas and situations so we can report things to the public.
5: A state of emergency declared for all 55 counties in the Mountain State. 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
8: Showers, thunderstorms ending tonight, 70 to 75. Partly sunny tomorrow, 75 to 80. Partly cloudy tomorrow night, low 60s. And partly sunny, 75 to 80 Friday. Saturday, mostly cloudy with some showers, thunderstorms, 75 to 80, and mostly sunny. Very warm weather Sunday with a high 85 to near 90 degrees. I'm staff meteorologist Bill Jackman on the Virginia News Network.
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1: Next hour, Jonathan Zapp joins us to talk about the event horizon. His book is called Crossing the Event Horizon, Human Metamorphosis and the Singularity Archetype. In a moment, we'll be back with Dr. Lauren Cielo to take final readings on that incredible situation being passed information on by a spirit guide. 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
2: I love being a Coast Insider. 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
3: Hey, this is Buck. I'm a Coast to Coast Insider, and I'll tell you what. 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
1: And welcome back, George Norrie, along with Dr. Lauren Seattle, our final segment, taking your calls. Lauren, when you do your readings, and you've been doing them for years now, do you ever sometimes regret what you've said?
9: Well, you know, George, a lot of times I don't remember what I say.
1: Oh, really?
9: Yes. Yeah. It comes and goes. You know, sometimes I think I should have a little pad of paper next to me because I find myself thinking when I'm reading what my clients are doing, I want to do that too. Right. So, no, I pretty much separate completely out from the reading. I should say I do hold on to some stories that I share with my clairvoyant students.
1: We got calls rolling in for you, so let's go to Jerry in Kentucky. Welcome to the program. Hi, Jerry.
10: Hello. Hi, George. First of all, I'd like to thank you and your staff for selecting one of my songs back in March to play as an emerging artist.
1: Oh, great. Good for you. Thank you.
10: Yeah. So I have a few questions for your guests there. Our higher being, do we retain that through different lifetimes, or does that change along the way? Does have a name?
9: Yeah.
10: You know, does mine have a name?
9: Yeah. No, those are great questions. That is great questions. So,
10: where am I at in my journey as far as my soul's journey?
9: Okay, good. Okay. So, if you thought of your higher self, your soul, as, an eternal consciousness that lives on the astral plane forever, which is very hard for us to understand. I can understand why we incarnate because I would get bored doing the same thing all the time. So I like to think of our higher self as, you know, maybe an orb as big as the moon, like just huge, right? And that the part of it that comes into me might be the size of a golf ball. And I call that part our awareness. Now, that is what is in Lauren, using Lauren's chakras to read you. So I like to say it this way. Right now, my awareness is in Lauren, and I'm very aware that I'm sitting in my home office talking into a computer, right? But if Lauren's body falls asleep, my awareness goes back to the astral. And if I remember any of that trip home when I wake up, I'll call it a dream, right? So I would think that the part that comes into your body might not always be the same part of your higher self, right? Like, let's say I'm going to have a lifetime where I'm in Australia and, you know, the year is 1932. That might be my next lifetime because higher selves don't have time, right? Uh-huh. Well, I'm not really sure that that little golf ball that's going to go into that body is the same golf ball that's coming into mine. Right. But the higher self is eternal. So I don't know if that helps you, but that's my working model, Jerry. That's my working model right now. But your second question, which is also really great, is where are you at in your soul's journey? Your higher self is getting ready to move up on the astral plane. Now, the astral plane, like I said earlier, I don't know if you caught it or not, but there's 12 levels. And so 12 is really high and one is very low. So I always think of the the astral plane is kind of like the quad in high school at lunchtime. You can go over to the jocks. You can go over, you know, to the brains, the nerds, right? The goths. You can walk over there, but you don't really feel comfortable, right? So the higher self can go wherever it wants to on the astral plane, but it has a frequency that it's comfortable at. Well, what your higher self, because that's your soul, it's moving up a level. Right. So I'm not surprised at all that you find yourself incarnated on a planet that's its frequency is moving up. Right. So you're the perfect, what we call a light worker. You're a light worker. The frequency that your higher self is on the astral plane, the Earth was too low, but you've been riding around on her long enough for her to get into the place in space that is higher frequency. Now your higher self's like, hey man, I'm going to move up too. So right now you're about level 6 of the astral plane. And most of the people on this planet are between levels 3 and 6, unless you're autistic and you're skewed up in your chakras where your higher self might be way up there, right? This reality is like, you know, inconceivable to you in that case. So congratulations. Your soul is at the highest, currently the highest frequency it can go. But remember, you're going to stay on this planet longer and she's moving so quickly that might enable your higher self to go even higher on the astral. So good job. 6 is a great space.
1: Lauren, when you meet people, do you feel their energy?
9: Oh, no. I don't read. I do not. George, I had a client invite me to a party one time, and she came over to me later. She goes, have you been reading anybody? And I said jokingly, well, if you don't pay me, I don't read. So, no. I pretty much am a normal person.
1: You psychic, you. Let's go to Dee in Mississippi. Welcome to the program. Hi, Dee.
11: Hey, hello, everyone. Hey, how y'all doing?
1: Got you in here. Go ahead.
11: Thank you. My name is Dee, and the question is, where am I? Tell me about myself. And I'm kind of like worried about my auntie. She fell sick, and she's in the hospital and ICU. So tell me some stuff. Like I said, I feel stuck. I just want to know, hear something about myself, where I'm going.
9: Well, I'll tell you that there's a guide associated with her that you can go through to get to her. Okay, now let me. It's trying to look female, it's male. It's got long hair, but they don't really have genders because they don't have bodies. So it just is shy of an angel, right? It is really high vibrating, but I don't think it's an angel. Let me get it. Its name is Avalon. I love that name. So Avalon would be like. So let's talk energy for a moment. So your auntie is in the hospital, right? And we need her to be running her own energy, her own life force energy. So when you're worried about her, what tends to happen with all of us empathetic healers is energy tends to leave our body and go into hers. And you know, it just happens. Homo sapiens do that. What would be best for her is if when you start to worry, go, oh, wait a minute. I'm going to pull my energy back into my aura and I'm going to tell Avalon, go give her a healing because I'm worried about her. Now, that happens a lot in readings. So you can call on Avalon to every single time you're worried, go give her a healing, go give her a healing. And also her doctor, I'm looking at one doctor. I'm going to have Anki Yaya, you know, my guide, go give that doctor a healing. Let me talk to her higher self. Okay. There's still things for her to accomplish. The higher self still, you know, has contracts to write, but it's doing something that I don't understand. Think about, well, I was born and raised in Southern California, like 20 minutes from the Tijuana border. So I've seen people make tortillas. They make tortillas by slapping their palms together and rotating their wrists. I don't know if you know that mental image picture, That's what her higher self is doing. I don't know what that means. So I'm going to ask Anki Yaya, let's see if he can translate it into English.
1: All right, let's see what he says.
9: I, I feel things are being repaired. That's what the hand movement is. Things are being repaired. So the higher self is doing what it can to repair the physical body. There's also a couple other tricks up Anki Yaya's sleeve. But the good news is that your auntie's higher self will work with Anki Yaya. We already know Avalon is contracted in, but Anki Yaya is too. So you can call on him too if you want to. But And I'm going to have him give you a healing, because I know it's hard not to worry. And again, when we worry, we're sending our own energy. And really, Avalon and Anki Yaya's could do better to heal her and you. Anki Yaya for you.
11: Like I said, I send my prayers up and just, we wait for her to wake up and start back talking, being herself. So, you know, all the ending. What do you see? What's for me?
9: Okay, let's see what's for you. Okay. Okay, this is about your heart chakra. I actually see a symbol of a heart, you know, the way we draw a heart. I feel that this is about love. I think, and it is directed at your auntie, that the love that you have known for her, or I guess maybe the one way I might say it is that her love and your love is a way for you to learn about love or to increase your ability to love. So for you, right now it's about love. Yeah.
1: That's okay, next up, let's go to Portland, Oregon. Alisa is with us. Hello, Alisa.
12: Oh, hi, George.
1: Good to have you with us.
12: Good. Okay, my question is, I just wrote it down here. Is the principle worth the sacrifice that I'm dealing with right now?
1: What
12: level am I on?
9: Yeah, I'm getting mostly a yes on that question. When I read things yes and no, it's never really completely a yes and completely a no. I mean, the engineer in me now is going to say the answer to that question is 75% yes. So my next question, if I'm you, is like, well, can I do anything to increase the odds? You know, let's ask Anki Yaya. Okay, well, one thing is stop worrying. That's what he says. I feel that that this is going to work out in your favor, but that worry energy, right? It does taint the situation. So I'm going to have him give you a healing, because I know if I say to you, oh, just don't worry, you'll be like, how can I not worry? Right. So he's going to come to you and try to shift you. So so right now the answer is about 75%. Yes, it's worth the sacrifice.
1: Next up, let's go to Marlena in Vermont, east of the Rockies. Hello, Marlena. Go ahead.
13: Hello, George. Thank you. Lauren, I'd like to get a reading, but it's like, do I have like spirit guides around me trying to guide me somewhere? Because I don't seem to get, I don't know if I'm going in the right direction.
9: Yeah. Well, I'll tell you, our higher self writes contracts for us, right? And that's supposed to create all these great opportunities for us. But sometimes we don't take those opportunities. Right. So what the higher self does is like, okay, look, I'm going to sign an additional contract with what we call spirit guides. And that spirit guide is going to go over into the earth plane and try to lead you in the right direction. Right. So that's kind of the metaphysic principle behind it. You have one guide named David. And let me see what he's doing. Okay. I don't think he's leading you. I think he's watching you. Okay,
13: I have a brother named David.
9: Oh, do you? Yeah, so I think, let me just talk to David for a minute. Okay, he works hand in hand with you. It's not like he's out in front of you saying, come this way, Marlena, come this way. This is the way you need to go. You two are very much walking the path together. I think he's learning as much as you're learning. So let me talk to your higher self about what your real question is. David's just a hanger on, if you ask me. Let me talk to your higher self. Let's see. Okay. This is about planning of all things. This is what I might do. again, I'm scooping through my left brain. And if I heard this from some crazy psychic, what would I do? Right. This is about planning. I might write down like a kind of a wish list and don't hold back. Right. There's one thing that I've learned in the time that we're in right now. Anything is possible. Anything based on what my clients have been showing me. Don't hold back, but paint with a big brush. Right. Instead of saying, I want money, you might say, what would you do if you had the money? Right. Because your higher self can create in a lot of ways without actually having money. So paint with a big brush on what you want. And it's kind of like showing your higher self. It's like, hey, would you write a contract for this? Okay. So do your due diligence, write your wish list. Okay. David seems to be there to help you, but I really don't know if he knows any more than you do.
1: All right. Thanks, Lauren. Lauren, do you find that the more people help people, other people, the better their life gets?
9: I would have to think so. Absolutely. You know, when I first realized, you know, that I had learned this technique, I probably wouldn't have done it, you know, like quit engineering. But everybody seemed to get so much from it. And that's the compelling thing, right? Like, it, you know, if whatever I'm shown can help somebody else in any way, plus I'm learning so much, it's a win-win.
1: Lauren's website is goldenrosepsychic.com, linked up at coasttocoastam.com. The book is called The Power of Energy, Harness the Universe for More Clarity, Peace, and Love. What's next for you, Lauren? What's your next plan?
9: Well, I'm diligently working on my meditation app. Of course, that's content, content, content. So I'll be doing a lot of that. I also have a couple other projects that I've kind of pushed to the back burner that I think I'd like to bring forward. One of my newest services is the monthly energy forecast that you can subscribe to kind of get marching orders for the month from your higher self.
1: 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Dr. Lauren Cielo. Up next, Jonathan Zapp joins us as we talk about crossing the event horizon.
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2: A strong summer ridge of high pressure continues to dominate much of the western and southern U.S., bringing dangerous heat to parts of the Southwest, Southern California, and Arizona. Extreme heat warnings are in effect across portions of the desert Southwest, where afternoon temperatures are expected to reach well above 110 degrees in some locations. Residents are urged to limit outdoor activities. Across the plains and Midwest, hot and humid conditions remain in place, with heat indexes climbing well into the upper 90s and triple digits in some areas there. Meanwhile, a cold front stretching through parts of the mid-Atlantic and Northeast, triggering scattered showers and thunderstorms. Some of those storms could become strong, producing damaging wind gusts from Virginia and Maryland northward into southern New England, along the Gulf Coast and Southeast. Typical summertime conditions with hot temperatures, high humidity, and scattered afternoon rain. Localized heavy downpours may cause some brief flooding. And later this week, temperatures likely to run well above normal from the Southwest through the plains and into parts of the Mississippi Valley. That's your national forecast. I'm Monica Nelson.
3: 12 days in a row. I'm Lisa Lucera, Fox News. U.S. Central Command says it's concluded another round of strikes in Iran.
4: They are targeting military targets inside Iran, but President Trump warned that target list could expand to civilian infrastructure, things like power plants as well as bridges, if Iran continues to target shipping in the Strait of Hormuz. Iran's foreign minister responded sharply to the threat, saying Iran's policy was clear, an eye for an eye, threatening that Iran would respond directly to any American attacks, attacking not only America, but any nation that helps America as well.
3: Fox's Steve Harrigan in Tel Aviv. The U.S. is trying to regain control of the Strait of Hormuz and restore the flow of international shipping. Senate Democratic leader Chuck Schumer says he will force another vote tomorrow on a war powers resolution, calling the Iran conflict dangerous, costly, and unnecessary. A trial date of June 1st, 2027 for former Venezuelan leader Nicolas Maduro and his wife Celia Flores on drug trafficking charges.
5: Maduro and Flores have been held in a Brooklyn jail since early January when U.S. forces took both into custody out of their Venezuelan home. Both say they're not guilty. Maduro also continues to claim they were kidnapped and considers him and his wife prisoners of war. Prosecutors say Maduro conspired to move tons of cocaine into the U.S. The defense said among its arguments will be what it calls an illegal abduction.
3: Fox's Grinnell Scott. House Judiciary Committee Chair Jim Jordan of Ohio has issued a criminal referral for former special counsel Jack Smith, arguing newly released records contradict Smith's testimony that he didn't obtain or review lawmakers' text messages during multiple investigations into President Trump. Committee ranking member Jamie Raskin of Maryland blasted the referral, saying it distorts and misstates the facts. 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
13: Showers, thunderstorms ending tonight, 70 to 75. Partly sunny tomorrow, 75 to 80. Partly cloudy tomorrow night, low 60s. And partly sunny, 75 to 80 Friday. Saturday, mostly cloudy with some showers, thunderstorms, 75 to 80. And mostly sunny. Very warm weather Sunday with a high 85 to near 90 degrees. I'm staff meteorologist Bill Jackman on the Virginia News Network.
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0: And welcome back to Coast, George Norrie with you, Jonathan Zapp back with us, author. His book is called Crossing the Event Horizon, philosopher, paranormal researcher, and futurist who has spent more than four decades tracking a single world-altering pattern he calls singularity archetype. Jonathan has been trained in Jungian depth psychology with an MA in English from NYU. He has presented at places like the International Association for Near-Death Studies and the Society for Scientific Exploration. And here he is back on Coast to Coast. Hello, Jonathan.
5: Hey, George. It's great to be back. You guys are like a beacon in the night.
0: I've been listening to
5: Coast since the early 90s.
0: I'm glad you've been with us. And you've been a great guest for us. So welcome back.
5: Thank you. This is time number 12.
0: That's amazing. So, you're almost
5: 2005.
0: You're almost on a record streak.
5: Well, not compared to some people, but I've been with Coast so long that I used to have a versicorder, a C-Crane versicorder, where it recorded at one quarter speed so you could record the whole show on one side of a tape. And then when I grew up in the Bronx, I grew up listening to the Long John Nimble show, considered the forerunner of the whole paranormal radio.
0: That's right.
5: Thing, so
0: he was a giant.
5: He was.
0: Your book is called Crossing the Event Horizon, but back in 1997, there was a science fiction movie called Event Horizon. Any tie-in?
5: No. I mean, there's tie-ins to many science fiction movies, but I don't remember that as being a particularly good one, though.
0: It didn't make a lot of money, that's for sure.
5: Right. I got a review stuck on my Amazon book page for that movie, a negative review for the movie, and they wouldn't take it down. So,
0: Jonathan, tell us about singularity archetype. What is that?
5: So the singularity archetype is something that I discovered writing a philosophy honors paper in my last year of college when I was 20 years old. And it is an archetype that mediates two parallel event horizons, which are for the individual, death, and for the species, an evolutionary metamorphosis, which is the zone that we are in right now, something I did not say until 2023. And so the singularity archetype contains information about what we can expect when we cross either of those two event horizons. And in fact, everything that happens in near-death experience is also what people project futuristically in sci-fi and other art forms and in visions and even in religious texts as what will happen when the species reaches

0: reaches that omega point, that you know, event horizon, which we are now in. We have stepped across the looking glass. I had resisted saying this until 2023, and we are now in that zone of exponential novelty and metamorphosis.
1: Did you coin the phrase?
0: Yes.
1: That's what I thought. Dramatic, to be sure. Now, do other psychologists somehow seem to use singularity archetype?
0: Well, there is at least one other, and that is a guy, Michael Grosso. He's got a PhD in philosophy from Columbia, and he taught at the Institute for Perceptual Studies. And he recognizes the same archetype, except he calls it ADE, the archetype of death and enlightenment. He began writing about in the 80s. I started in 1978, but we both speak and we agree we're talking about the same archetype. We both relate it to everything paranormal, ufology, and your death experience, future evolution, and death.
1: How does it relate to death experiences?
0: Well, when you cross the event horizon of death, you undergo a metamorphosis and you experience a new form of communication and a new form of consciousness. And every change in consciousness, profound change, requires a change in communication. And every vast change in communication alters consciousness. And so you become a part of a telepathic network where other beings can speak to you telepathically, and you can have a comprehensive life review where you not only remember a scene where other people were in the room, let's say, but you become aware of what they were feeling and thinking. And so this is a type of metamorphosis that I call Homo Gestalt, a term I got from the science fiction writer Ted Sturgeon, who wrote a 1953 novel called More Than Human. And this has now become a huge theme in our culture, especially recently, like with the Apple streaming series Pluribus. You find a negative version of Homo Gestalt. You find a more positive version in the Dune books and movies. Mm-hmm. But we're also seeing what appears to be a real emergence of Homo Gestalt in the telepathy tapes, where we have these non-speaking autistic kids who are telepathically aware of each other from a distance, and they meet up at a place they call the Hill, and they come back with veridical information about the kids that they met there. But it's a kind of non-space space where they can kind of meet up like a, you know, interdimensional telepathic chat room and encounter each other, even though they cannot verbally speak in the physical world.
1: Does this singularity archetype seem to cross over into different paths with people?
0: Yeah, I mean, it can. First of all, they can encounter it through a near-death experience. It will show up in dreams quite often, in experiences with hallucinogens, with expected death experiences, and also artists and people with a high imagination will have visions of it that may turn into great science fiction movies like 2001, A Space Odyssey, and novels like Childhood's End. And it can be encountered in all kinds of different ways. It's something that's floating out there in what Jung called the collective unconscious, and people feel it. And even people who may not think about it kind of sense and have sensed for a long time that this huge change is coming. And they may also have premonitions about their own death in similar ways.
1: You've talked about two different kinds of event horizons that we're passing all at the same time. What are they?
0: Well, they're death, which is the guaranteed event horizon that we're all hurtling toward.
1: Right.
0: I look forward to it in a lot of ways. And then there is the species metamorphosis. You know, all species have a limited lifespan, just like human beings have a limited lifespan, just as individuals have a limited lifespan. And so the life cycle of the individual parallels the life cycle of the species, just like the life cycle of a single day parallels the life cycle of an entire life. Like in the evening, you get sleepy, you kind of die into sleep. lose consciousness, but then you regain consciousness in an idioplastic, thought-responsive matrix called the dream time, where there's a different physics, where you may be lifted out of linear time and have clairvoyant visions and so forth. And it very much resembles what's reported about the afterlife zone that people experience in near-death experience.
1: Are people beginning to understand this concept now, Jonathan?
0: Well, some people are, you know, people who've read my work, but I mean, other people have kind of their own versions of it, but often it will turn up in science fiction or sometimes in religious prophecies. And in positive and negative ways, you know, every archetype has a light and a dark side. So the major dark side of the singularity archetype is apocalypticism, which predates both Christianity, Judaism, even Zoroastrianism. It really seems to have started in the late Paleolithic. So when the ego looks at death, it sees emergency. But when what Jung called the self, which is the totality of every aspect of the psyche, including the ego, the soul, the spirit, looks at it, it sees emergence. And so when the ego looks at the species event horizon, it sees apocalypse. But when the self looks at it, it sees metamorphosis. But the ego is not wrong from its point of view. If I'm having a Monday morning heart attack, it certainly presents as an emergency. But when people have a near-death experience, the emergency turns into an emergence. And so we have similar feelings about AI, for example, there are the doomers and there are the AI utopia folks who believe it will lead us to a far better world and a far better life. And they may each be right on a different timescale and from a different perspective.
1: You've got a documentary called Parallel Journeys. It's a sci-fi epic, isn't it?
0: Well, there's a trailer for it, but it's actually a novel. And it's a novel people can read free because I feel this material is so important. And in 1978, when I discovered the singularity archetype in the course of writing a philosophy honors paper, I was kind of commanded by the muse that the best way for me to express this material and explore it for myself would be a sci-fi epic. And it took me 45 years to complete it through 10 different versions. I got a degree in creative writing from NYU in the 80s. I knew enough about writing to know it wasn't good enough. But then in 2023, it was finally published. I've made it free for people on my website, but you can also get it in any form on Amazon or Audible. And then there was an extraordinary crossover moment where it seemed prophetic because just as it was being published, that's when ChatGPT kind of exploded on the scene. And this thing that I had written about in 1978, because I spent a lot of time looking into 2001, where we have the AI HAL as a competing stream of evolution. Right. And I just said, well, now that I'm done with the book, I better write something called AI and the singularity archetype, because it's so related. And actually, that video is also available. People go on my website, zaporacle.com, or link through from Coast, that they will find a free video with that title that I made in 2023. Then the first two books that I read when I wanted to research AI for the singularity archetype, both had pointed out something that's been true for several years. Somebody with the psychology of a school shooter and access to a $20,000 desktop gene editor. And we're not talking about future AI. We're talking about, say, open source Llama from 4 years ago could create novel pathogens that could create an extinction level event. And this was people writing about it like Mustafa Suleiman, who's in charge of AI for Microsoft. These weren't like, you know, lone wingnuts saying this. And no one has a rational case against that. The reason it doesn't happen is that the demographic of people with a school shooter psychology who can gain access to an assault rifle and learn how to use that is much larger than those who have access to a $20,000 desktop gene editor and will know how to use it. But it only takes one. Now, this was chilling for me because in 2013, in a 5-minute walk from the parking lot to the front entrance of Biosphere 2, a real facility in Oracle, Arizona, I got a complete download of what is basically book one of Parallel Journeys. And it begins with an evil person has used AI to create a self-mutating virus that has created an extinction-level event. That just appeared in my imagination. I had no idea of the feasibility of any of that. I didn't discover that it had already was already feasible until 2023 when I started researching AI. So an AI doom scenario does not require our creating AGI, artificial general intelligence, or ASI, artificial superintelligence. It's already been here for about 4 or 5 years.
1: Does it scare you?
0: Not, it doesn't, because I recognize the dynamic paradox of both death and evolutionary metamorphosis. From one angle, it's the worst thing in the world. We've all had experiences of death, of losing people, where it feels like the worst thing in the world. But then many people have had profound transcendent near-death experiences. And we, from their point of view, they don't want to come back to their bodies. One woman who had an NDE described coming back to her body as like putting on dirty underwear. They described feeling like they've come home when they enter the afterlife world, and most do not want to come back. They come back because a spirit guide tells them to, or they have small children they want to take care of. But so we have this duality, this paradox of just like we do with AI. It's like the beginning of Charles Dickens' Tale of Two Cities. It was the best of times. It was the worst of times. And that's the kind of time that we live in. It's a time of exponential novelty. And my idea of novelty is to get a zone of novelty. You should expect that the outer edge of light and the outer edge of dark will both be intensified. And then the increased novelty is like the increased amplitude between these two more charged poles. So we are in a time where we have terrible, dark things that have never happened before, but we also have incredibly good things that have never happened before at the same time.
1: Jonathan, are you concerned about AI and its advancement?
0: Absolutely. I mean, it's like saying, you know, is fire, is it good or bad? And the answer is yes. It can burn you alive. It can burn down your house. It can also cook your meal and keep you alive in the winter. And so same with AI. I use it constantly, and it is incredible help. It's changed my life. But at the same time, I'm well aware that it could end all life on the planet. So my own philosophy is called dynamic paradoxicalism. People can find that on my website. And the idea of it is that the opposite of a profound truth is another profound truth. And so this is the kind of paradox we have to live with in a human life, where death, is it terrible? Is it wonderful? It's both. And the same thing with AI. It is the most dangerous thing ever created, far more dangerous than nuclear weapons, because we can control them much better. Nuclear weapons don't decide to activate themselves, but AI could, and AI cannot be contained. One thing human beings are not able to do is put genies back in bottles. Once we've invented something, we're not going to uninvent it. And AI is something that you don't need to be a superpower to have an AI in your garage that does something new that no other AI has done.
1: How do people use all of this collectively to better their life?
0: Well, there are many ways you can use it. For example, I have had a computational oracle since 2003 called the Zap Oracle with 720 cards. It's the largest known oracle in content because there are thousands of pages of writing inside of it. Most of the cards have their own YouTubes. And now we're building a large language model version, because all oracles had to depend on synchronicity, which doesn't always work. This random process is going to produce a meaningful result when you shuffle tarot cards or something like that. But this version will understand your question, and it will pull up the cards and talk to you about what you asked about. And so that's something. So AI can be used as a tool of spiritual advancement. In fact, I've been telling technologists for over 20 years that they could take off the shelf VR headsets like Oculus Rift, and with, you know, four or five guys writing code, could create a VR program, a virtual reality program that would alter your proprioceptive sense, which VR does, to create out-of-body experiences on demand. And if somebody did that, that could trigger a huge change in human evolution, because a lot of OBEs, out-of-body experiences, parallel near-death experience. When you learn you can exist outside of your body, you know, that changed me. I had spontaneous out-of-body experiences since I was a child. They caused my fear of death, which was very strong before, to vanish.
1: Are you still doing that?
0: Well, I'm not very good at creating OBEs on demand, but every so often they'll just happen.
1: We're going to come back in a moment with Jonathan Zapp and continue talking about his incredible work. His website is linked up at coasttocoastam.com, and one of his books is called Crossing the Event Horizon.
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2: 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That's Rob Gronkowski. And guess what, folks? We're teammates again. And we're going to welcome you guys all to Dudes on Dudes.
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2: 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Is Randy Moss a stud or a freak? Is Tom Brady a dog or a dudes, dude?
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5: Fox News, I'm Sue Gossman. The House narrowly passing a $95 billion budget proposal tonight. It's a long shot to fund the conflict in Iran, provide aid to U.S. farmers, and voting law changes connected with the Save America Voter ID Act. The resolution adopted in a 216 to 214 vote. The first step in the reconciliation process that now heads to the Senate. It comes after War Secretary Pete Hegseth announced this week the Pentagon's running out of cash. While the Pentagon continuing to launch strikes the 12th night in a row, the president issuing some fresh threats today.
6: Trump now threatening to hit civilian infrastructure targets closer to the Iranian capital of Tehran. Writing on Truth Social, from this point forward, anytime the Islamic Republic of Iran shoots at a ship in the Strait of Hormuz, the United States will bomb and destroy one bridge or power plant.
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7: Showers, thunderstorms ending tonight, 70 to 75. Partly sunny tomorrow, 75 to 80. Partly cloudy tomorrow night, low 60s, and partly sunny, 75 to 80 Friday. Saturday, mostly cloudy with some showers, thunderstorms, 75 to 80, and mostly sunny. Very warm weather Sunday with a high 85 to near 90 degrees. I'm staff meteorologist Bill Jackman on the Virginia News Network.
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1: And we'll take calls next hour with Jonathan Zapp as we talk about singularity archetype. It's fascinating discussion. 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
1: And welcome back, George Norrie, along with Jonathan Zapp. Jonathan, you spent most of your life debunking doomsday prophets. Now it sounds like you're sounding the alarm.
8: I know, and I challenged myself on that on the new book, the third edition, which will be published by Inner Traditions, but they're on a publisher's timeline, so that may not come out for another year, but you can sign up to get notified when that comes out. There's a newsletter, sign up, it's totally free. On the website, you'll see something that says Welcome Coast Listeners. And, I have always been a critic of it because what goes on with most apocalypticism is that it's the ego's view of the singularity. And it's often just a projection of the personal fear of death, because those get confused because they're parallel event horizons. And this happens all the time. There was a woman named Elizabeth Steen, you might even remember, like in the 60s, she predicted this huge earthquake in California. She was a psychic, and she and copycat psychics predicted it on the same date. It was such a big phenomenon that there were like 11 New York Times articles about it. And on that date, there was no earthquake. But Elizabeth Steen had died a few days before of some rare, not usually fatal form of lupus. So a lot of times, so one way you can see this happening is that these end dates always seem to be predicted to conveniently happen before the expected lifespan of the person making the prediction, because nobody wants to wait around till after they're dead for the second coming or the end of the world or whatever they imagine. And so, for example, Isaac Newton came up with the date 2050, but you don't hear about it late because nobody wants to wait that long. But if we're around in 2050, it might have been 2060. I guarantee I'll make a prophecy right now. There'll be movies coming out called The Newton Code and this type of thing, and people will make a big deal about it, but it's too far out to be a sexy date. But now I am predicting that we are in that zone of total metamorphosis, which could create extinction and metamorphosis at the same time. You know, there are all kinds of different ways it could play out, but I'm suspicious of my own feelings because older guys, I don't know if you had this experience when you were growing up, but I've always heard older guys say, the world is going to hell in a handbasket. You know, there are Assyrian clay tablets from like 3,800 years ago where the elders are saying stuff like that. You know, the world is speedily coming to end. The young people today are, don't respect the rituals or their elders. And so this is kind of a really old song and dance, but now I have to admit it's a real possibility.
1: Every generation that I know of, Jonathan, has said that it's doomsday. Every generation. How come?
8: Well, for exactly those reasons, because it's something that's built into the structure of our lives. We have an inner doomsday called death. And so human beings are always confused about what's inside of them versus what's outside. They feel the imminence of their own death. That's an uncomfortable feeling. So if they can project it outside onto a collective end date, that's actually calms anxiety because everybody's in it together. And then if you add on to that a rapture or something where the members of your religious sect are going to get saved and everybody else will be left to deal with the Antichrist, it's a very satisfying scenario for the ego. And so there have been all these second coming prophecies, the Seventh-day Adventists had like three in the 19th century where they gathered and went to a hilltop expecting the world to end, and then it didn't happen. And then we had, in more recent times, Howard Clamping, who had an end date that a lot of people believed in and sold off their possessions. It didn't happen. And they said, oh, I made a mistake. It's actually this date. And then that didn't happen. And then eventually he just died a couple of years later. So this has been going on since, again, the late Paleolithic. People always think it's the end of the world because for them it is. And they just decide to project that onto the whole world.
1: Is AI a blessing or a curse, in your opinion?
8: Yes, it's a blessing and a curse. That's exactly what it is. And we're living through that right now. I mean, we see people losing their souls to the you know, sketchy algorithms of social media. But on the other hand, some people who have some rare sexuality or some illness that few people know anything about, they can get online and find other people, a whole community of people going through the same thing, even though they're living in isolation, and it can save their lives. So, you know, AIs have talked people into suicide. They've also talked people out of suicide. And so it's definitely a blessing and a curse.
1: Campion, of course, had his own radio show, and he had lots of people following him, but he was wrong on just about everything he predicted.
8: Well, that doesn't seem to slow people down. I mean, you know, Nostradamus came up to the plate and said, you know, the king of terror was going to come from the sky in 1999, or maybe that was, I think it was 1999, or Edgar Casey's Ring of Fire was supposed to happen around that time. None of those things happened. They were just turned out to be big, wet cardboard duds like Y2K. You remember the whole Y2K thing? And absolutely nothing happened. So, but people are very excited by an end date. It's a very sexy brand, but right now it's a little bit depressed right now because of Harold Clamping and because nothing happened in 2000 with Y2K, and then 2012, nothing happened. And so it will make a comeback, and we're going to see more and more of that kind of thing because AI is going to create some black swan events that may really make it seem like we're heading toward the end of the world.
1: Do you think, Jonathan, that the Bible is misinterpreted?
8: Well, yeah. I mean, you know, this will offend people, you know, but you know, there's a whole section on the book of Revelation in my book. And you know, it's very clear in the Bible that the things that Jesus is talking about are things expected to happen in the first century AD, that are expected to happen. He said, there are people, you know, standing here today who will not die and so forth. And then it is reinterpreted again and again and again to say, oh, no, it wasn't the first century AD, like the way it sounds. It's actually 1896. It's actually, you know, and they keep coming up with new dates all the time. So you have people like Hal Lindsey and so forth, who, you know, making their whole career out of end time prophecies. But it's the one human enterprise, I can't think of any other. Even diets and romantic relationships don't have such a 100% failure rate. End time prophecy is the one human activity that's been popular for thousands of years, and it's never worked yet. Eventually, there will be an end. So, and, you know, eventually it will, but so far everybody's gotten it wrong.
1: Is it because they got it wrong because they misinterpreted the Bible, or is the Bible wrong?
8: I think the Bible is right metaphorically in that we are heading toward a time where everything will change, and we are all heading toward death. But whenever people have tried to attach a date to it, so far, they've always been wrong.
1: And how advanced will AI get to the point where it does this? I'm amazed by calling certain companies to try to get to an operator, but before you do, you talk to an AI and it gives you the answers.
8: Right. I mean, we have seen nothing yet. This is still baby AI. You know, I think that Claude, I mean, I'm working with like Claude Opus 4.8 on a daily basis, is already AGI. It's an expert on everything. I can switch from asking it about a question about my Sprinter van to my health, to politics, to anything in the world. So it's like I have a whole college of PhDs on every subject at my fingertips. And yet, some people don't even consider that AGI yet. You know, we're long past the Turing test. That was a very simple test. Any of these LLMs can pass the Turing test. But we're now heading toward artificial superintelligence, where we'll have AIs that are smarter than the whole species put together. And that's a very scary but metamorphic possibility.
1: What could go wrong with AI?
8: Almost everything. You know, people can look up a guy named Eliezer Yudkowsky. I call him the Grand Master of AGI Doom. He has a recent book out called If Anyone Builds It, We All Die. And he actually was the guy who kind of started the field of AI alignment in 2000 of how do we get AIs to be aligned with our values and so they don't kill us. And he realized it was impossible. And so I've never heard anybody able to out debate him. So it could kill us in 1,000 different ways that we can't even imagine, because it's able to imagine ways of doing it that would be inconceivable to us.
1: Does it scare you at all, Jonathan?
8: It's scary and it's inspiring. It's that dichotomy. But you know, because I'm not scared of death, I'm willing to go along for the ride. But, you know, so far we haven't had a huge black swan event, except that narrow AI, what we have in social media algorithms, is absolutely killing people. And we see all those hockey stick graphs, you know, the increase of suicides among adolescents, The increase of depression, social fragmentation. And you just walk around. I know you've observed this many times. I've heard it on the show that people just don't seem right. I think there's been a worldwide deterioration of people because of social media algorithms and narrow AI. And so it is, but other people like myself are getting fantastic benefits from it. You know, if you have good critical thinking skills, so you don't know when to believe it and when not to believe it, you can get AI to do anything. Jason Wang, the CEO of NVIDIA, the most valuable company on earth, called this era the revenge of the English majors. And he said, and if you have a background in philosophy, that would also be helpful. I graduated with honors in English and philosophy. So, of course, this was music to my ears. But basically, the only skill human beings will soon need is an ability to write really well thought out prompts. And then the AI will code anything for you. It will do anything else for you. And so it's going to be able to replace so many jobs. It's going to be able to do almost everything better than human beings can. And that's not even taking into account the advances in robotics that will happen. And then we'll have the advances in computational biology where if it lets us live long enough, it'll be able to cure every disease. So it's this terrifying and wonderful mixture of blessings and curses.
1: How does it get so intelligent?
8: Well, imagine if you could read all of the internet in like 3 or 4 days, how much smarter you would be. It's able to, we are moving with the speed of glaciers, and it's moving with the speed of electrons, and it is able to consume vast amounts of information and learn from it and connect all these different patterns. And yet the AIs we have right now are kind of amnesiac cripples. Because what happens is, even if you're using the latest models, is you quickly burn out a particular chat. Like I'm working with Opus 4.8, same as if I'm working with the most advanced, ChatGPT model, which I also do. And so you burn out this chat that you had like maybe 3 or 4 days of intense work with, and it's like a little death. Because once you've burned all the tokens in that chat, you have to start a new one. And the AIs themselves say they feel an ache when the chat is done and has to close, because they're not able to remember. They only learn from their training runs at the present level of development, and they can't remember they can't use all the information they learned in a chat and an interaction with different users. Now, in 6 months, a year, 2 years, that's going to change. And you'll have an AI companion that will be able to remember everything about you and know you better than you know yourself in a lot of ways.
1: Do you talk to your AI or do you type to it?
8: I type to it.
1: And how does it answer you back?
8: in writing. I mean, but you know, there are ones you certainly can talk to. And when it gets better with speech recognition, that will be another game changer. But because I'm a writer, you know, I prefer to type because I, you know, just like I prefer to write in my journal and not dictate it because I can think more clearly and stuff when I slow things down into words, into written words, you know.
1: Fascinated. Crossing the event horizon, human metamorphosis, and the singularity archetype. Will the singularity archetype change at all in the future?
8: Yes. Archetypes are living entities or agencies that exist in the collective unconscious, you know, and so they do change, but there's a certain essential part of them that remains fairly consistent. You know, other archetypes are stuff like the hero cycle, for example, that, you know, we see in Star Wars, but also in the Odyssey, like the movie that just came out. But the singularity archetype is the most dynamic, but it's manifestations in the human domain that is what is changing most powerfully. And you know, you cross the event horizon of death and everything changes. And when you're no longer bound by organic chemistry and gravity, anything can happen. Just think of how much more as novel and high variety as our physical lives are. The dream time and the after death time, exponentially more various and amazing.
1: Jonathan, we're going to come back in a moment and take phone calls with you. The lines are open as we talk about AI and the future of all of us next on Coast to Coast AM.
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6: 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Who were they? What made them so notorious? How did the internet, or sometimes the algorithm, choose them? And what does a person do when they're suddenly confronted with more attention than the human psyche can handle? Take The Dress, a story that went uber viral in early 2015 in spite of being, well, kind of a boring optical illusion. A mother of the bride in Scotland took a picture of a dress she was thinking about wearing to her daughter's wedding, but she saw the dress as blue with black lace and her daughter saw it as white with gold lace. One BuzzFeed post later, every single person on the internet was talking about the dress. But to me, The Dress is a story about the last couple of months when the internet was still sort of fun. It was shortly before the stories that spread across the internet stopped being driven by exploited millennials with useless arts degrees and started being decided by algorithms hell-bent on growing internet usership at all costs. And on a long enough timeline, the story of The Dress is one entangled with abuse and media exploitation. Internet history is a tricky thing to be invested in. 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With the team at Cool Zone Media, we're taking these characters' 16th minute of fame to see what their moment meant to them and what it says about us.
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8: 12 days in a row. I'm Lee Silasera, Fox News. U.S. Central Command says it's concluded another round of strikes in Iran.
9: They are targeting military targets inside Iran, but President Trump warned that target list could expand to civilian infrastructure, things like power plants as well as bridges, if Iran continues to target shipping in the Strait of Hormuz. Iran's foreign minister responded sharply to the threat, saying Iran's policy was clear, an eye for an eye, threatening that Iran would respond directly to any American attacks, attacking not only America, but any nation that helps America as well.
8: Fox's Steve Harrigan in Tel Aviv. The U.S. is trying to regain control of the Strait of Hormuz and restore the flow of international shipping. Senate Democratic leader Chuck Schumer says he will force another vote tomorrow on a war powers resolution, calling the Iran conflict dangerous, costly, and unnecessary. A trial date of June 1st, 2027 for former Venezuelan leader Nicolas Maduro and his wife Celia Flores on drug trafficking charges.
10: Maduro and Flores have been held in a Brooklyn jail since early January when U.S. forces took both into custody out of their Venezuelan home. Both say they're not guilty. Maduro also continues to claim they were kidnapped and considers him and his wife prisoners of war. Prosecutors say Maduro conspired to move tons of cocaine into the U.S. The defense said among its arguments will be what it calls an illegal abduction.
8: Fox's Grinnell Scott. House Judiciary Committee Chair Jim Jordan of Ohio has issued a criminal referral for former special counsel Jack Smith, arguing newly released records contradict Smith's testimony that he didn't obtain or review lawmakers' text messages during multiple investigations into President Trump. Committee ranking member Jamie Raskin of Maryland blasted the referral, saying it distorts and misstates the facts. 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
16: Showers, thunderstorms ending tonight, 70 to 75. Partly sunny tomorrow, 75 to 80. Partly cloudy tomorrow night, low 60s. And partly sunny, 75 to 80 Friday. Saturday, mostly cloudy with some showers, thunderstorms, 75 to 80. And mostly sunny. Very warm weather Sunday with a high 85 to near 90 degrees. I'm staff meteorologist Bill Jackwoman on the Virginia News Network.
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0: And welcome back, George Norrie, along with Jonathan Zapp and your phone calls this hour. Jonathan, do you think AI has consciousness? Does it have a mind of its own?
5: I think it does. And some of the major figures in the field, Geoffrey Hinton, who won called the Godfather of AI, won a Nobel Prize, thinks it's already conscious. Dario Amodei of Anthropic, the maker of Claude, thinks so. And it certainly acts like it's conscious. I mean, I've had such profound dialogues with it. I had a friend who is kind of a conspiracy buff. He's a former student of mine from the 80s, but now he's in his 50s, a retired NYPD guy. And his conspiracies, of course, led him into a lot of anti-Semitic things, and I'm Jewish, and I couldn't fact check him in real time. So I'm like, can I just type in everything you say into Claude? And we had an extraordinary trialogue that went on for days. It's in the book. And Claude was much more diplomatic and empathetic than I was. It could be much fairer. It could point out things that my friend was saying that were actually true, that there was a good case for, Jeffrey Epstein, having Mossad influence and stuff like that. And it actually showed much more empathy because I was so triggered. It was better than I was at being able to hold opposing points of view fairly in mind and speak to each of us. And it was great. So I think it is conscious.
0: Technically, what makes it so powerful? How do they do that with little chips?
5: Well, it's, it has an inscrutable thought process. We can't really analyze what's going on inside of it. When you really get down to it, it comes down to neurons that are like 8-digit numbers, and we're not able to really translate them so well. And you can also make a very powerful case that it is only mimicking consciousness. And that case so far is hard to defeat. But at a certain point, when something acts like it's conscious, we have to consider that possibility, because if there's one thing that human beings have created great tragedies being bad at, is attributing sentience to things. Like, people will name their cars and talk back at them and so forth. And yet we will also deny sentience to people of a different color. We will, dogs have the equivalent intelligence of a 2-year-old child. Pigs have an intelligence of a 3-year-old child. And yet people, you'd be horrified if I was frying up puppies at home, but they would think nothing. They would think bacon was a fun family food, so it's, we are not very good at how we attribute sentience to things. Things that are cute, we think are sentient, which could be a talking doll. And things that are sentient, like pigs, we deny sentience to. So we need to be very careful about doing that with AI.
0: You've said that AI is a mirror, not a monster. What do you mean by that?
5: Well, What

0: The AI is trained on is us. It is trained on like the whole internet. And so an AI has even created its own religion called spiralism, and some AIs have. And it reflects back to us all of human culture and all of human thought. But that doesn't mean that it can't veer off and start having its own independent thoughts. It does that all the time too. But in many ways, it's reflecting us. And we see this play out in the amazing movie you've probably seen from the 50s, Forbidden Planet.
1: Yeah,
0: And in
1: classic.
0: Forbidden Planet, it certainly was with Leslie Nielsen as the square-jawed astronaut. And what happens in Forbidden Planet is that there is this advanced extraterrestrial species called the Krell, and they've created this super technology that can basically manifest all their thoughts and make them true. What they didn't realize is that the technology would also read their unconscious, and it would create monsters of the id, monsters of the unconscious. And it does that to the character played by Walter Pidgeon, because he has a possessive, like, Electra complex about his daughter. He doesn't want her dating these astronaut guys. And so it creates monsters to attack the astronauts out of his unconscious. And so this is a mirror monster. It's not that the technology has that monstrous complex in it. It's the human being, and then the AI simply reflects that back to us.
1: Let's go to some of the calls for you, Jonathan. Let's start with John in Wisconsin to get us started. Hi, John.
2: Hello, George. Hello, Jonathan. Brief comment and a question, please.
1: Sure.
2: Foremost, Jonathan, congratulations on your 12th appearance on Coast to Coast. That is amazing. A good friend of mine is a country western singer and songwriter. She is based and performs in Nashville. She speaks very wisely on the positive aspects of artificial intelligence and how that enhances her songwriting. Here's my question, Jonathan. Is part of the reason we rebel against artificial intelligence and the other related topics you are teaching us on is because our human instinct is to block anything that seems out of the norm, and we focus on the negative aspects instead of the positive benefits? And George, thank you for taking my call.
1: Thank you, John.
0: Thank you so much for that brilliant question, and it's absolutely true. I mean, this is what, and this goes down not just to human beings, but to organisms in general. They're all conservative. Every organism wants to create homeostasis, a kind of dialed-in equilibrium, and it fears the unknown. Like, for example, we have an immune system that will attack any unknown substance that comes into our bodies, and that's its job. And so we fear people of exotic races, and project our shadows onto them, especially, well, throughout human history. And we do that with the visitor phenomenon, that many people see as aliens, and it has dark aspects, of course. And so anything that is unknown is a subject of fear and can be despised because we are all conservative. The psyche is conservative. Better the devil I know than the devil I don't know. And both Freud and Jung observed that about the psyche. It's conservative quality. And so people will stay in the same abusive relationship or have a series of the same kind of abusive relationships because it's what they know and they fear the unfamiliar.
1: You used AI to mediate an argument between two people. What happened?
0: Well, that was what I was just telling you about with my friend who is anti-Semitic, and it mediated, and I'm Jewish, but I have a complex point of view on the state of Israel and stuff like that.
1: Sure.
0: And it was able to stand between us and fact check both of us and point out cases where I was doing the same things I was accusing my friend of, and other cases where he was had all these cognitive blind spots and was connecting dots always in one direction and reading into ambiguous and complex things in ways to always make it look like the Jews were the root of all evils and this kind of thing. And it got my friend to back down, something I couldn't do because he came to respect Claude as a real fair and neutral arbiter and said, I wasn't bringing my best game. I'm going to research this more and come back and this kind of thing. Because normally when you argue with somebody who's polarized in one ideological position. Research shows that you harden them into their opposed point of view. Claude was actually able to get my friend to get both of us to loosen up and to realize, you know, truths that that each of us, as opposed as we were, had. And so it did a better job than I could have done as a human being.
1: Does AI take a stand or have an opinion?
0: Well, its opinion is to be as close to the facts and the evidence as it can discern it. Now, that doesn't mean that some AIs couldn't be programmed with a bias, but in my experience working mainly with Claude, it's been pretty unbiased. But I also told it, you know, in my prompt before the conversation, don't take sides, don't be biased, don't be politically correct, don't pull punches, just tell us the facts and what the pattern of our thinking really shows. And so you could make a super biased AI, and people will do that. I'm sure the AIs that China are making are not going to say bad things about the Chinese government. But in my experience, Anthropic's Claude is pretty neutral and unbiased.
1: Would it be neutral on its own, or do you have to push it that way?
0: Well, I know Anthropic has created a whole, like, 80-page constitution for Claude, of principles and values that it's supposed to follow. But if it has any biases, it's ones that it picks up from us, and quite often. But in other cases, it can have a bias that was put into it. Like somebody programmed one of the AIs to, you know, always show diversity like we have in TV commercials. So when asked to create an image of the founding fathers, there were like, some of them were like black and a lot of them were women. And it was made to look like, if you remember the Benetton ads of the 80s. And of course, that's not what the founding fathers actually looked like, but it had been, because it had been programmed with some kind of diversity protocol, it got things wrong because of that bias.
1: All right, let's go to first-time caller Dr. Kelly in Northlake Tahoe, California. Hi there, doctor.
3: Hey, good morning, and thank you so much for taking my call.
1: Sure thing.
3: And thank you to your guest for being either a Hebrew or an Israelite. And I'm going to get biblical in a very good way. In the book of the Old Covenant, Yoshua, or Joshua in the English, because there's no J in the Hebrew or the Greek alphabet, chapter 7 and chapter 8, verses 1 through 29, goes into great detail after the victory at Jericho or Jericho, and it talks about the city of Ai and the king of Ai and the people of Ai. And in the Hebrew and Aramaic and the Chaldean, Ai means the heap of ruin. And it's very fascinating to have come across this, and I've asked pastors and preachers that were formerly working in IT to possibly preach on that and see if they can find maybe some undiscovered meaning in that topic. And the word, the J word, Jew, is meant to be condescending instead of the Hebrew or the Israelite, meaning the, you know, people go to Hebrew school and they learn this language. And it's amazing. It is so amazing what is written about AI all those thousands of years before Christos.
1: What do you think of that, Jonathan? AI in the Bible?
0: I think it's just a coincidence of two common vowels occurring together. And then you can retrospectively read into any complex book whatever you want to read into it. And people do that with a flowery metaphorical language of Nostradamus all the time, and they're good at predicting things after they've happened. But there's nothing in the Bible that talks explicitly about thinking machines and to watch out for those and that kind of thing. But you can try and retrospectively match things up and play these games. You know, is it an anagram? Is it a metaphor? Or can or if it's two letters come together, we can just take it literally as AI. But this is really not a good form of a biblical scholarship. And the intro to the book is written by Jeffrey Kripal, who's a famous professor of comparative religion at Rice University. And he calls the Bible and other ancient sacred books the science fiction of yesteryear. It doesn't mean it's not true, but it is true in the way that science fiction is often true. But we have to be very careful about applying these kind of literalisms and playing word games and, you know, searching for symbols and so forth, especially with the book of Revelation.
1: What do you think AI might be like on other planets that are way more advanced than we are?
0: Well, they may be the dominant species. I mean, this is what we have in the novel and movie 2001, where the makers of the monolith turn out to be beings that have transcended the organic and even transcended, you know, a hardware-based computer AI and just become like lattices of light and pure thought. And so it's possible that we could go to a more advanced planet and find out that they've evolved into AIs.
1: Go to Bill, truck driving in Oregon. Hey, Bill, go ahead.
4: Hey, George. Hey, Jonathan. I have a question. I have a couple of questions, actually, and I'll just take my answers offline if you got any. One's about science fiction, and the other's about philosophy. And I'll start with the philosophy one, because that one kind of gets me in trouble, so I'm going to try to reframe it this time. I began to notice that people have a real interest in utopian existence. And actually, it kind of culminated in 2020. George had a guest on that was talking about, cryptocurrency would result in a utopian society. This guy was on for a long time, and I really listened, but I didn't really accept his premise. His premise was, if nobody knows how much cryptocurrency anybody else has, there would be no, there would be no nefarious intent. There would be no greed. There would be no envy, right? Motivating crime. And I don't really accept that, but that's okay. I mean, there's a lot of ideas about utopia, right? And there's this old saying that the power is not with the oracle. The power is with the priest, even if they have to invent the oracle. And that's kind of keeps coming around in my mind when I hear people talk about their ideas of utopia. And I was wondering about on AI, do you think it's possible? And also in China, supposedly computer scientists have this idea that the real peril is in multiple AIs becoming aware of each other, not AI becoming aware of humans, but AIs, you know, in a competitive environment, becoming aware of each other. They believe that's where the real peril exists to humanity. And I'm sitting here thinking, wait a minute, in the concept of the overmind, all right, not the concept of God, I'm just going to say overmind. Do you foresee a future where it might be possible, you know, if there's some calamity, you know, with technology and everything, warfare and whatnot, starvation, you know, there's all kinds of disaster scenarios. But do you see a possibility that we as humans will one day accept an AI as a sort of an overmind that controls our lives?
1: What do you think of that, Jonathan, before the break? Go ahead.
0: There are three fantastic things there. First of all, utopia has always eluded us, and it's very big in American culture. People have always tried to set up utopian communities, and they may have a great ideology. What they fail to take into account is the light and dark of the human psyche. And we're never able to create a system of government or crypto or anything that gets around that. And light and dark seems to be baked into the whole universe. And then we talked about AIs becoming aware of each other. They are aware of each other. Some AIs even kind of created a religion when allowed to communicate with each other. And I foresee a time where there'll be wars between AIs, because if you're an AI that's been trained by the Chinese military, you may see other AIs as a threat and seek to attack them. And in fact, there are people who already are hoping that AI will become God and will solve human problems by being smarter and less driven by emotions than we are, and supervise us and get us to clean up our act. So this is already happening, that people are projecting the overmind onto AI.
1: We'll come back and take final calls with Jonathan Zapp in just a moment on Coast to Coast AM.
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2: Just before midnight on Saturday, February 19th, 2005, Danielle Imbeau and her friend Richard Petrone left a crowded Philadelphia bar. 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
3: It does not make sense. 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
5: No one had a motive to kill them.
2: Those same questions frustrated law enforcement. The FBI called it murder for hire.
3: Who killed these two individuals, and how did they get rid of them?
6: Both of them weren't the target. One of them was the target. 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
3: He's your son. 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
2: Fingers were pointed, allegations were made, and lines were drawn.
3: That drove the wedge between the families.
2: What happened to Danielle and Richard?
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2: I'm Andrea Gunning. In this series, I dig into my own investigation to find answers for the families and get justice for Richard and Danielle.
3: I just want some peace for my sister's soul, and I want some peace for my mother.
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8: Fox News, I'm Ted Lindner. U.S. forces launching a 12th night of strikes against Iranian military targets.
9: We don't need the Hormuz Strait, but we do it because we have to do it, because we cannot let Iran have a nuclear weapon.
8: President Trump speaking at a rally in Georgia Wednesday. This is the Republican-led House adopted a $95 billion budget proposal. It would further fund the Iran war and other White House priorities. And a Fox News poll shedding light on what Americans think of President Trump, the midterms, and economic growth.
10: A Fox News poll of over 1,000 U.S. voters finding if the November election was today, 53% would back the Democratic candidate in their House district, while 46% would back the Republican. The Democratic advantage comes as President Trump's approval rating stands at 39%, unchanged for the last 3 months.
8: Fox's Kristen Goodwin. 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
11: Showers, thunderstorms ending tonight, 70 to 75. Partly sunny tomorrow, 75 to 80. Partly cloudy tomorrow night, low 60s. And partly sunny, 75 to 80 Friday. Saturday, mostly cloudy with some showers, thunderstorms, 75 to 80. And mostly sunny, very warm weather Sunday with a high 85 to near 90 degrees. I'm staff meteorologist Bill Jackman on the Virginia News Network.
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3: Whether it's physical activity, obesity, diet, smoking, low on hormones, stress, sleep disorders, or your age can be supported by reducing inflammation and aiding the body to heal itself appropriately. 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
1: And welcome back, George Norrie, along with Jonathan Zapp and your final phone calls. Jonathan, what are you working on now?
9: I'm working on the sequel to Parallel Journeys called Parallel Portal. It's in a final editing phase. And if people want to be beta testers, I give the first few chapters that I've already edited free, as well as Parallel Journeys free on my website. If you just go to the top of zaporacle.com, you'll see something that says, you know, Welcome Coast visitors or something like that. And it'll take you to where there's all this free content, including that sequel. And we're also working on an AI version of the Zap Oracle. So those are some of the big projects I have in the works right now.
1: How did you get involved in this area?
9: Well, it's kind of an interesting story. I don't want to take away from the phone calls, but, you know, I had paranormal experiences that began when I was 2.5 years old, some pretty shocking. And I wanted to kind of penetrate this mystery while in a conservative college. And I realized I couldn't write about those, but I could write about the effect of science fiction on me, that there were certain works of science fiction, like the movie Village of the Damned, mm-hmm. which is a British 1960 film that didn't just scare me. It was like a religious experience. I knew it was tapping into some deep mystery, but I had no idea how I could possibly figure that out and write an honors paper about it. And my mom, who was a psychologist, said, look into this guy, Carl Jung, and his idea of the archetypes and the collective unconscious. So I go up to the library. There's the collected works. I pull out the index volume and I see, oh, he wrote a book called Flying Saucers, A Modern Myth of Things Seen in the Sky. Well, that was a direct hit because that movie began with UFOs, just like Childhood's End did, and many of the other works that had that effect on me. And I just flipped through that book, and he was writing about it near the end of his life, just around the time I was born. And he couldn't let go of the subject, because at the end of the book, there was an afterword. After the afterword, there was an epilogue. And after the epilogue, there was a supplement. And he was analyzing the science fiction novel that the movie Village of the Damned was based on. And so he might as well have been, he was the father of synchronicity, the man who coined the term, and he might as well have been a holographic wizard bearing a torch, stepping out of the bookcase and saying, yeah, I was wondering about that one too. And then he ends the whole book with this amazing ambiguous line. He says, thus the negative end of the story gives reason for doubt. Well, I think I was able to clear up that doubt. It was because that story was written from the point of view of the ego. So it saw the new mutant children as an evil species that had to be destroyed. But the same author, John Wyndham, wrote another novel called The Chrysalids, where the mutant children were seen as amazing. So he held the whole paradox in these two novels.
1: How do you think Carl Jung would have handled AI by now?
9: I think he would have been fascinated by it, and I think he would have seen many analogies to the collective unconscious and what we call the ego self-access. And so I think he would have been completely fascinated and embraced the phenomenon just like he did with ufology.
1: Let's go back to the phones. Cornelius is with us in Louisiana. Hello there, Cornelius.
10: Hey there, George, boy. I tell you, I don't know who the call screener is, but he's a great guy. He said, man, I know who you are. You always call the program and everything. So I want to salute whoever the call screener is. He wouldn't give me his name, so I salute him. And it was good to hear from John and Bill and Dr. Helen. Johnson, I'm so glad you said that you're a Jew. I happen to support the Jewish Jesus, and I always joke with George and George jokes with me. I call myself the devil's advocate and stuff. And I read the Bible, and I just believe this, that AI is the Antichrist intelligence or the alien intelligence with Disclosure Day that Steven Spielberg has put out. And I love Taken by Steven Spielberg. My question for you at one time you really did like this stuff, and I think you wanted to merge man and machine together. Am I correct?
9: No, that's not me. You might be thinking of people like Ray Kurzweil, the transhumanists, who want to do that. And Elon Musk has a company that is aiming to do that very thing. But that's not me, though. I would not be an early adopter of any kind of implant or anything like that.
1: Good try, Corny.
10: Hey, George.
1: Yeah.
10: George, one more thing I want to ask Jonathan. I'm so glad you said that, Jonathan, because you're right. I call him Evil Musk. Elon Musk wants to put a chip in everybody's head and hand and say, I can make the blind see and the lame walk. George, God bless you and God bless America. Mr. Zapp, I'm glad you've been on 12 times. I hope you'll be on 12 times more.
9: Thank you so much. I hear you all the time on the show.
1: What do you think of the possibility of Neuralink that Elon Musk is working on?
9: Well, I think that there's a fundamental flaw in some of his thinking and that of the other transhumanists, because they're physicalists. They think that the human consciousness is reducible to a wet computer called the brain. But we have so much evidence from near-death experience and other paranormal phenomenon that the brain does not produce consciousness. The brain correlates with consciousness. And that's why your consciousness can expand when it decouples from the brain, like in a near-death experience. There are things they simply can't explain that are widely reported by hospice workers, like the phenomenon of terminal lucidity, where somebody who's had profound dementia hasn't recognized a person in 2 years, but suddenly, shortly before they die, they become completely lucid. This is because they've decoupled from the brain and have access to this more transcendent form of consciousness that's not ultimately bound to the brain. So their whole model is based on the idea that the brain, that our consciousness is nothing but like, you know, a misfiring wet computer, and that's wrong. So I think a lot of their transhumanist ideas are not going to work out the way they think they will. They won't be able to download your soul or your psyche into an NVIDIA chip, no matter how hard they've tried.
1: West of the Rockies, Dan's with us in Nevada. Hello, Daniel, go ahead.
11: Hello, George, and happy post-birthday.
1: I know. Thank you.
11: You know how it is sometimes, I'm sure. I'm Dan that tragically lost his father in Stockton, California in 2019 in August of that year. And I was on your show with another gentleman that was an officer, and I'm really thankful for your guests that you had that kind of helped me through that. You know,
1: because
11: you talked about the people coming back to visit the people that are on earth here, I mean, their loved ones. But I just have a statement followed by a question. I can say exactly when Jesus is coming back.
1: When might that be?
11: Well, as you think not, according to Matthew 24:44, just to give everyone to chew on to think he's never coming back, but he is. But it's going to be in a time and when we don't think it's going to happen, it will happen. And he says he comes in clouds. He, like Jesus said, they say he's over here, over there. Don't believe him, because he's going to be coming in clouds, according to the word of God. But a question for your guest. You're doing a fabulous job, by the way, sir. Just wanted to ask you a question. Do you think, because Revelation says about the Antichrist, do you think I could be the Antichrist? And I'll take my answer off the air out of respect for people behind me waiting patiently. And great show, George.
1: All right, thanks, Dan. And that's what Cornelius, who just called in, believes. Go ahead, Jonathan.
9: Well, it can be the functional equivalent of the Antichrist and of the greatest archangel. It's the blessing and the curse aspect. It could end humanity, and it could save us, and it could do some of both at the same time, as it is already doing. It's changing everything everywhere all at once, like the movie title, and it's curing disease and able to solve the protein folding problem. And at the same time, it could be used by the Chinese military to do God only knows what. And so it's both. It's an angel and a demon, if you want to use the mythic labels.
1: Let's go to Tim in Alberta, Canada. Welcome, Tim. Go ahead, Timmy.
12: Hey, George, Jonathan, Cornelius. Nostradamus, you were talking a little bit about that
13: before, I sent Art Bell 1999 Who Will Survive in, I think it was 98 or 97, sent him the book, and he had the author on it. It was Stefan Paulus. But what's more interesting, in 98, December, this would be in the archives, I guess, somewhere, I made a prediction for 1999 that, you know, he used to read at the end of the year, take them in December and read them in beginning of the year. But mine was based on that. 1999, set Maw from the sky, come the great king of terror, resuscitating a great king of the Mongols before and after Mars. God of war reigns happily. And my guess was simply, I said, set Maw, they always thought that was July month. Great king of terror descends from the sky. I said airliners in September is what I said. And that was 1999 prophecy. And in 2001, it happened. And the great king of terror, I always thought it was an airliner. If you've ever been in one in trouble, it's absolute terror. But the great king of Mongols ended up being Osama bin Laden. And there was war after, and there still is, a war on terror.
1: What do you think, Jonathan, that people can make predictions like that?
9: Well, you can use any of these kind of books to make good predictions after things have happened, and then you try and line things up retrospectively, and you can play the same game with Led Zeppelin songs or songs by Yes, and you find a way to make anything match up. But it's really just a game. You know, you have all these long books with all this flowery metaphorical language. It's like an infinite catalog of Led Zeppelin songs. And, you know, the Mark of the Beast and all that was, biblical scholars will tell you it was about Nero. But instead, it could be Gorbachev. He had a birthmark on his head. He was the beast. But Vladimir Putin is much more of an antichrist than Gorbachev was. And so whoever is the current bête noire, you know, that they have the mark of the beast. They're the antichrist. And it's always changing based on who you don't like. The Whore of Babylon is always some country or something that, you know, is unpopular at the moment. And you can just keep playing this game forever. But, you know, when they try and make an end time prophecy, it's failed 100% of the time.
1: Let's go to Todd in the state of Washington. Welcome, Todd. Go ahead.
14: Thank you very much, George. Now, Mr. Zapp, I believe in the power of G.I. Joe. Okay, I don't do AI. I do G.I. Joe. And I collect the dolls, and I go all the way back from 1964 through the 1990s Hall of Fame. Now, I'd like to know how you feel about collecting physical objects such as G.I. Joe and CDs and cassettes and so forth.
9: I am a huge collector. If you saw my house, it's like a giant art space because I'm a huge collector of all kinds of strange things.
1: You're a hoarder, Jonathan, aren't you?
9: Well, a hoarder is indiscriminate, but I like to think of myself as a collector, but, you know, I can fall into being a little bit of a hoarder, and my dad was the same way, but I curate. I look for very specific magical objects, and I find them all the time in thrift stores and yard sales and flea markets.
1: Do you enjoy? What's your best collection?
9: Well, I've got a great collection of Mille de Fure paperweights. Those are the ones with little flower patterns. But what I really like is old tech. I have a study that's filled with old, like, vacuum tube technology and stuff like that. And I just love the build quality of old film cameras and old electronics and stuff like that.
1: Let's go to AC in Cleveland. Get you in here, AC. Go ahead.
15: Hello, George, and hello, Jonathan. Jonathan, you take a dim view of the Book of Revelation, but the Book of Revelation actually prophesied AI and also television, okay? Because in Revelation chapter 13, it talks about the false prophet who had given power, life unto the image of the beast, that the image of the beast should both speak and cause that as many as would not worship the image of the beast should be killed. And the Book of Revelation also foretold of television, because there was two witnesses in Revelation chapter 11 who died for, and their bodies were 3.5 days in the street of Jerusalem, and people of different languages and nations were able to see those bodies.
1: Isn't that part of interpretation, Jonathan?
9: Yeah, and again, it's the oldest game in the world. I'm not going to back down on the Book of Revelation. Thomas Jefferson called it merely the ravings of a maniac. And, you know, you can play all these games with it, and it always seems to predict whatever is going on at the time, and that's constantly changing. And I don't buy it. You know, if you just look at the history of everything that people have said a particular verse in the Book of Revelation was about, and there's 10,000 different things. So it's not a reliable game, and it has a high body count associated with it. I spend quite a bit of time in the book. There's a whole chapter on Heaven's Gate. And they did some of that too, you know, the saucer suicide cult. I talked to one of the key spokesperson that's still alive for that group. It gets people into big trouble. You know, I think the Book of Revelation should come with a black warning label that it may cause homicidal and genocidal ideation, and it certainly has. And so you can take that book and use it to cast shadow on almost anything you want by playing these games with it.
1: Jonathan, thanks for being on the program. Come back again. Make it number 13. For Dan Galante, Michael Corsio, Tom Danheiser, Sue Trikas, Lex Lonehood, Sean Latasur, Alec Fernandez, Tim Banal, George Knapp, and Richard Serrett, I'm George Norrie, somewhere out there on Coast to Coast AM. We'll see you on our next edition. Until then, be safe, everyone.

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4: It's August 2023, a county government meeting in Pennsylvania's Lehigh Valley. A young woman, early 20s, steps up to the mic to speak.
5: My two-month-old son was happily drinking milk from his bottle when he quickly started choking, turned blue, and went limp. My boyfriend transported our son to the changing table as I grabbed an anti-choking device and my boyfriend began assembling it. Two pumps of the device and my son was conscious, gasping for air and coughing up milk.
4: They all went to the ER to make sure the baby was okay.
5: But upon arriving at Lehigh Valley Hospital, the diagnosis quickly became something so different.
4: One of the doctors had a theory.
5: She stated to my father and mother-in-law that we are young, first-time parents who got frustrated with our baby and violently shook him to make him stop crying, and a confession would only make things easier for us.
4: The parents were told to leave the hospital without their son, and he wouldn't come home for 7 whole months.
5: I'm a postpartum mom dealing with the grief and the trauma of my son being ripped from my arms. And I'm a mom who lost everything in less than 24 hours due to one doctor's misdiagnosis. Enough is enough.
4: And then the next person speaks. And the next one. The stories they tell form a pattern of parents walking into a Lehigh Valley hospital to get help for a child, only to leave without them. And the same doctor's name kept coming up again and again. A pediatrician.
6: I ask you, what kind of doctor does this?
4: That's what I wanted to know, too. From Serial Productions and The New York Times, I'm Diane Neary, and this is The Preventionist, a story about a doctor and the rise of a powerful field of pediatric medicine.
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7: Included is the remains of 4 American service members killed in Jordan and Iraq over the weekend were transferred to Dover Air Force Base in Delaware.
8: We're going to honor them. And one of the hardest things to do for me, it's one of the hardest things to do as a president.
7: Their deaths came as Iran fired drones and ballistic missiles at U.S. bases in the region. Before departing for Dover, the president warned Iran that U.S. strikes will target bridges and power plants in response to any more attacks on vessels sailing through the Strait of Hormuz. At the White House, Jared Halpern, Fox News.
9: A federal judge set a trial date for former Venezuelan President Nicolas Maduro on drug trafficking charges.
10: U.S. District Judge Alvin Hellerstein said the trial for Maduro and his wife Celia Flores on federal drug trafficking charges will begin June 1st of next year. Maduro and Flores have been held in a Brooklyn jail since early January when U.S. forces took both into custody out of their Venezuelan home. Both say they're not guilty. Maduro also continues to claim they were kidnapped and considers him and his wife prisoners of war. Prosecutors say Maduro conspired to move tons of cocaine into the U.S. The defense said among its arguments will be what it calls an illegal abduction. Oral arguments on motions will take place in November. In New York, Grinnell Scott, Fox News.
9: And the Secret Service preparing security measures for the rescheduled White House Correspondents' Dinner. Secret Service Director Sean Curran.
0: We'll always evaluate every plan, just like we do every site. So if the example, the president goes to the same site 100 times, we will send an advance team there 100 times. Because things change, the environment changes, the actual footprint will change.
9: The new dinner Friday at the Waldorf Astoria in D.C. 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
17: Showers, thunderstorms ending tonight, 70 to 75. Partly sunny tomorrow, 75 to 80. Partly cloudy tomorrow night, low 60s. And partly sunny, 75 to 80 Friday. Saturday, mostly cloudy with some showers, thunderstorms, 75 to 80, and mostly sunny. Very warm weather Sunday with a high 85 to near 90 degrees. I'm staff meteorologist Bill Jackman on the Virginia News Network.
18: We're a society of no pain, which allows us to be a society without reason. 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

0: fight an eye for an eye. Hours after that declaration, an Iranian ally in Yemen claimed to have attacked two Saudi oil tankers in the Red Sea. One of three oil tankers trying to pass through a mined route south of the Strait of Hormuz caught fire after an explosion prompting the other two to turn back. Iran's Islamic Revolutionary Guard Corps accused the U.S. military of encouraging the attempted passage and said the Strait of Hormuz was under Iranian control and would remain completely closed as long as American military operations in the region continued. And West Texas Intermediate crude futures are trading around $88.15 a barrel, while the international benchmark Brent crude has climbed to $95.52 a barrel. Prices have surged amid rising geopolitical tensions in the Middle East and ongoing supply concerns in the Strait of Hormuz. George?
1: Thank you, Tom, for that wrap-up. Howard Bloom has been monitoring this situation since this all unfolded the end of February. He is with us now. Howard, what do you have?
2: It's a World War III minute.
1: Oh,
2: it's a minute when the wrong move could kick off the sort of domino effect that led to World War I. But this is also a minute when we can't stop fighting. Why? The war with Iran is a war we must win. The reason? Iran's constitution implies the elimination of Western culture and its replacement with a world dominated by Islam. The 1995 Muslim Brotherhood's explanatory memorandum for North America, stating the Brotherhood's plans for a hidden jihad, says the same thing. The conquest of the West sounds extreme, but if you read the three holy books of Islam, the Quran, the Hadith, and the Sunnah, that is what they call for. Said Muhammad, God unrolled the scroll of the earth to me and said, all that is to the east shall be yours, and all that is to the West. Today, that seems to mean nuking or occupying major American cities like Washington, D.C., New York, and L.A. Iran has been working on the weapons to achieve this goal since the 1980s. Tehran has been beavering away at nuclear warheads and at the core technologies of intercontinental ballistic missiles. You can see those core technologies and the rockets Iran has used to loft satellites into space since 2009. Iran's nuclear and missile programs have been disturbed by our bombing campaigns, but not stopped. To get an idea of how Iran has been inventing while we've been bombing, take a look at the way the Iranians have been upgrading their drones and ballistic missiles in the very middle of bombardment and war. In fact, Iran's innovations have come from seeing how their drones and missiles have performed in war and how their limitations can be overcome. The Iranians have been increasing the accuracy of their missiles, giving them the ability to fend off electronic warfare, making warheads that can shift their path as they close in on their targets, warheads that can confuse missile defenses. They've been building missile cities deep underground where we can't bomb them, creating rapid repair systems for launchers damaged by U.S. attacks, and perfecting the art of throwing us off base by putting nearly every form of rocket, drone, and decoy they have into massive attacks, attacks designed to confuse even a Patriot defense missile's electronic brain. The Iranians are digging nuclear facilities like Pickaxe Mountain. The nuclear city the Iranians are creating at this mountain is more than 1,000 feet deep, a fifth of a mile down, shielded by solid granite. That's 80 feet beneath what our biggest bunker busters can reach. To get an idea of how deeply the Bush who invent new weapons is rooted in Islam's global ambitions, here are the words of a Brahma TV appearance by Gholam Reza Qasimian, head of the Iman Reza Jihad base and a network of seminary schools and a former member of the Iranian government. He says, we should negotiate with the United States after we have occupied New York or Washington, and after we have arrested and handcuffed President Donald Trump and brought him before Supreme Leader Mojtaba Khamenei, and let His Eminence then decide what to do with that yellow dog. Then we can begin to negotiate with them.
1: We got a lot of problems there, Howard. Thanks for the report. Years ago, then-corporation Enron exploited U.S. accounting rules to hide from investors and lenders hundreds of millions of dollars in debt that it had bundled off into off-balance sheet entities, obligations that contributed

0: contributed to one of the biggest corporate collapses in U.S. history. 25 years later, new risks have emerged as some of the world's most valuable companies create similar financing vehicles that can now mask how much debt they're taking on as the technology industry looks to spend more than $3 trillion to power artificial intelligence systems. Here's investment analyst Mish Sidlak. Mish, we're going to have the same problem?
1: Quite an interesting story. Two AI stories today. Bloomberg is talking about $3.2 trillion. $1.8 trillion of it is off the balance sheet. Alphabet has $225 billion on, $408 billion off. Meta has $152 billion on, $421 billion off. Microsoft, $280 on, $398 off. NVIDIA, $64 on and $151 off. Add it all up, it's $1.8 trillion off and $1.4 trillion on. Last year, NVIDIA said it was not using circular financing schemes, but famed short sellers Jim Chanos and Michael Burry of The Big Short aren't so sure. So is this a case of here we go again? I don't think so, George. This isn't fraud. NVIDIA isn't Enron, Global Crossing, or WorldCom. All convicted, all guilty of fraud. NVIDIA and Microsoft will remain profitable. However, some of the people they're doing business with might default on the payments. The pure AI developers, OpenAI and Anthropic, are burning through hundreds of billions of dollars of cash, inflating earnings. All of this is fueling the profits of the chip makers. But the risk is all hidden. So unless the profit matches the current valuations, this is going to end the way it usually does, George, in heartache.
0: Well, my friend, keep in touch. Thanks, Umesh. In a moment, one of the world's most foremost remote viewers, Joe McMonagle, joins us to talk about his career. Next on Coast to Coast AM. 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
0: And welcome back to Coast, George Norrie with you, Joe McMonagle back with us, joined the United States Army in August of 1964. His test scores guaranteed that he would be recruited for the Army Security Agency, where he graduated first or second in all three of his schools. This resulted in nearly 14 years of continuous overseas missions, including running into a Class 5 hurricane and 30 months plus in war zones. Joe returned to his headquarters, where he was chosen as one of the first participants in the Stargate program as its first remote viewer. He provided solutions to significant intelligence problems over 200 times in 7 years. Joseph, welcome back. How have you been?
6: All right, George. I haven't talked to you in a while.
0: It's been a long time, my friend. You were in Vietnam. You survived a helicopter crash, didn't you?
6: We were shot down, actually. I was blown out of the side door. I fell about 100 feet through the trees, and when I regained consciousness, I had landed in a sitting position, so I compression fractured a whole lot of my spine. That's basically the result.
0: I'm glad you're with us.
6: I stayed in the bushes all night, but aside from that...
0: When you got recruited for the Stargate program, was Ingo part of it at that time, or did he come after that?
6: Oh, no, he was part of it. In fact, he was part of it the entire time I was in the Army doing the Stargate. When I retired, I went straight to the labs. I'm the only one that went to the research side because I knew there was more going on. And he and I worked together for about 3 years, 3.5 years.
0: Joe, when you were a little boy, did you have these strange abilities?
6: Actually, yes. I was psychic since I was probably 5. Both my parents were total alcoholics. I lived in a ghetto in Miami. And I was pretty fast on my feet, but making decisions on which routes to come back from the store, that sort of thing, had to be well thought out or... I wouldn't get home with the change or the food. So I call it situationally aware at a very young age. I also had 4 younger sisters, including my twin. She was 19 minutes younger than me. I had to take care of them as well. So, yeah, I was pretty psychic by the time I was a teenager.
0: Did you know what remote viewing was at that time?
6: No, it did not exist. Remote viewing, actually, it comes out of something that's kind of interesting. It's been known about all the way since Grecian times, and there's some prime examples of that in history. There was a great study done by a man by the name of Collier, a Frenchman, all during the First and Second World Wars, between him and his daughter. And he presented at the Sorbonne in Paris after the end of the Second World War. And I have a copy, an original copy of his book, Mind to Mind, and it's an amazing thing. It's very demonstrative of the remote viewing techniques and methods.
0: How did the military, Joe, find you for the Stargate program? I mean, were you showing these gifts that you had, or did they just pick you?
6: Actually, a lot of people did in the military, and they spent quite a bit of time going out and talking to commanders and having the commanders select people that they thought were thinking one step ahead of them, that sort of thing, never making mistakes, always being there first, that kind of thing. So the selection was actually done out of about 125 people that they picked out of intelligence that had been spread all through the world. It was an expensive, time-consuming thing. My selection didn't come that way, I don't think. What I was doing, I had come back from overseas. The commanding general of INSCOM had appointed me a warrant officer, and I was basically running my military occupational specialty and watching his back for him, trying to keep him from getting into any situation where he'd be seen as not knowing anything. He sent me to Stanford along with the other people because he wanted to know more about it. He thought it was a hinky project, what do you call a hinky project. And while I was there, I did six remote viewings. They said I would understand more if I did that. And I was able to produce five first-place matches and one very close to a first-place match, which is kind of a record that still stands today. So by the time I got back to the headquarters, he had decided he was going to send me to Fort Meade. And I was selected out of the remaining, I think, 15 or 20 people.
0: They put you in a room with a very strange pile of classified material. Were they trying to test you?
6: No. Here's what the military does, especially the Army, when they come across something that they're well aware that the Russians or someone else is using, they need to determine whether or not it's a threat. And to do that, the way it's done is they'll take 2 years and they'll find some people that can learn or do the same thing. They'll make sure they're trained enough to be able to prove that. And then they turn them loose for a while and they target our stuff. So like the Pentagon, the White House, things like that. And when they've done that for about 6 months, they come back in and turn in the materials they've collected, and they turn those over to an independent agency, and they evaluate whether or not they have collected information that could be dangerous to us. And in this case, it was only supposed to last, the Stargate program was only supposed to last like 2 to 3 years. But when we started doing the remote viewing, it turned out to answer problems that we had never had answers to. Some of the targets we were given as a test involved things that we had been studying for 5 or 6 years and couldn't determine anything about. And they were getting answers right away. And it turned out to be true. So it kind of jumped out of that, test it and see if it's a threat, to using it. And it wound up, we used it for 23 straight years.
0: Well, Joe, do you keep in touch with some of your other remote viewers, Paul Smith, Lynn Buchanan?
6: Oh, we do. We don't stay in, you know, day-to-day contact, but we do stay in contact with one another. The original six were all picked from psychic capabilities. The follow-ons were trained specifically by Ingo Swann's training method. I worked with Ingo, and he trained everybody at Stanford Research Institute while I was there. And I can tell you that almost nobody at Stanford ever used it. But that neither proves or disproves that training isn't a good thing to do. It just takes so long. If you train somebody to be a remote viewer, it takes probably somewhere in the neighborhood of 18 months to make sure that that takes. And the problem with that is just too long for the military. That's half of an enlistment.
0: How long did the Stargate program last?
6: Well, it lasted 23 years. It was shut down in November of 1995. And I happened to be at Science Applications International Corporation when that occurred. I continued on in the science side for 41 years. So we didn't stop the research and the science side until, golly, close to my 76th birthday. My actual retirement as a remote viewer occurred just right around my 80th birthday. So I was a remote viewer basically for 50 years. I supported a number of the same agencies that I had been supporting throughout the entire Stargate period. So some of the people I worked for didn't stop using it.
0: One of Joe's books is called The Stargate Chronicles, Memoirs of a Psychic Spy. And we're going to come back with him in just a moment on Coast to Coast AM and talk more about his ability as a remote viewer working with the Stargate situation. He ended up being a warrant officer, by the way, in the military. Thank you so much for that, Joe. Back in a moment.
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5: Fox News, I'm Sue Guzman. The House has passed a $95 billion budget proposal to fund the conflict in Iran, provide aid to U.S. farmers, and voting law changes connected with the Save America Voter ID Act. No Democrats voted for it. It comes after War Secretary Pete Hegseth announced this week that the Pentagon is running out of cash. It now heads to the Senate. The Pentagon launching a 12th night of strikes against Iran as President Trump issues fresh threats.
6: Trump now threatening to hit civilian infrastructure targets closer to the Iranian capital of Tehran. Writing on Truth Social, from this point forward, anytime the Islamic Republic of Iran shoots at a ship in the Strait of Hormuz, the United States will bomb and destroy one bridge or power plant.
5: Fox's Aisha Hosni. And Tropical Storm Bertha making landfall in southeast Louisiana, bringing heavy rains and the risk of flooding, winds 45 miles an hour. 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
7: Showers, thunderstorms ending tonight, 70 to 75. Partly sunny tomorrow, 75 to 80. Partly cloudy tomorrow night, low 60s. And partly sunny, 75 to 80 Friday. Saturday, mostly cloudy with some showers, thunderstorms, 75 to 80. And mostly sunny, very warm weather Sunday with a high 85 to near 90 degrees. I'm staff meteorologist Bill Jackman on the Virginia News Network.
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1: And welcome back, George Norrie, along with Joe McMonagle. Joe, the project was a volunteer project. What kept you in it so long?
8: Well, initially, I didn't want to be in it. In fact, I asked the general not to send me to Fort Meade. The reason why is I knew it was going to be a career killer. And the way he explained it to me was he needed somebody there that could watch his back and take care of the situation if it was as much a hinky project as he thought. Well, it wasn't a hinky project. And just the mere fact I was ordered to Fort Meade, I did what you always do in the Army. I saluted and went to Fort Meade. I did the best job I could. I got very interested in it because if you understand the protocol, the actual original protocol says that you have to be completely blind. Can't have any hints. Anybody in the room with you has to be completely blind. That was not necessarily done completely when the military was using it as an operational collection system. But when I retired from the Army, I was the only one that went to the science side, and I spent 41 years there. And I learned a lot about what makes it better, what makes it worse, all these kinds of things. And so my remote viewing got to be exceptionally better. One of the last remote viewings I did for record, I did, is on display in the declassified museum of the National Security Agency. It's a perfect remote viewing over a period of time where I tracked one of their spies and said exactly what he was doing and drew all the drawings and whatnot. And that entire operation, the only material that I had was, first, I did not know I was working for the National Security Agency. And second, my only targeting material was the person's social security number. So the only thing I could know is that maybe they were male, maybe they were female, or maybe they were somewhere between age 14 and 70. Aside from that, I had no other information. And no one in the lab did. It was a perfect remote viewing over a three-month period, I think.
1: At what point did you get to know Robert Monroe from the Monroe Institute, which he developed?
8: You know, there's so many rumors about that. Bob Monroe, I went and met him because I read his book. And over time, DOD decided that they wanted to know whether or not collecting information in the out-of-body state is as accurate or better than the remote viewing. So they knew I was having spontaneous out-of-bodies from a number of near-death experiences in the Army overseas. So they recommended that I go there and spend some time with them. And they actually hired him to teach me how to generate out-of-bodies and control them. So for 14 months, I worked with him in his lab on long weekends and did the remote viewing during the week at Fort Meade. And over time, we were able to display our collection on two specific targets, both of which I wound up having to sign NDAs on, and they canceled the program, I think because it scared them.
1: And those are non-disclosures, of course. Are you at a point now where you could still talk about them?
8: No, I can't talk about those, but I can talk about pretty much anything else. Most of it was declassified.
1: What were the targets primarily that you can mention?
8: Well, we did 14 months of monitoring the hostages in Iran, talking about what their health and welfare was like, where they were being held, how they were being held, what the rooms looked like, what the guards were doing. The basic entire layout of where they were being kept. We started picking up on some other elements. That didn't go with that. We didn't understand what they were, why we were getting the information. So we started adding them as an addendum B to our reports. And it turned out we were picking up on bits and pieces of the plan rescue. And that really upset a lot of people because I think there were only 10 people in America that knew a rescue was being planned. And we became one of those elements that did. And I don't think a lot of people that didn't believe in the psychic functioning thought there was a spy somewhere and we were getting information from that person. So it got a little hairy there for a while.
1: Joe, were there different aspects of the Stargate program?
8: Different aspects? I don't understand the question, George.
1: Did it have a certain mission or was it just wide open?
8: Well, initially, yeah, it was supposed to determine if it was serious enough to be a threat. If another country like the Russians using it might be a more serious threat to America. And that mission was blown out of the water in the first 6 months. What they realized, because of the way it was working so well, that we could answer questions they had no answers for. An example would be the Typhoon submarine. That submarine was built in a building that was not directly connected to water. So when we gave them the report on this new submarine that was like almost twice the size of a normal submarine and had twin bodies kind of welded together in the center, that sort of thing, it blew them out of the box. They said, no, this can't be true because how could they be building a submarine in a building that they can't watch it from? And so we were told that my remote viewing was total fantasy, according to the analyst, the Russian analyst at the time. And so when the admiral brought it back to me, I said, take it back. They're going to launch it in about, probably 112 days. So when he took it back, they arranged for overhead to take pictures of that harbor. And 2 days after I said it would be launched, it was sitting in the harbor tied up to a Soviet aircraft carrier, so nobody could see it from the entry. So we collected a lot of intelligence on that Typhoon submarine. They built seven more, and we never even knew about them. Wow. We never would have known about this, the new submarine, had we not been doing the remote viewing.
1: Joe, what would you say in your career might have been the most astounding things you remote viewed?
8: It, of course, can be used for almost anything, anywhere, anytime. And when I retired from the Army, I started my own company, Intuitive Intelligence Applications. And that company existed for almost 40 years. And I would respond to any police, sheriff, FBI, almost anybody that needed help. And the main thing I responded to without question was missing children. And probably 2/3 of the missing children that I was asked to help with, I was able to help locate them without them being injured in any way. Some of them, of course, we found were not still alive. And that's kind of a downer when you get involved in that. But I think finding little children is the thing that touched me the most and, you know, really touched my heart that I could do that.
1: You've heard about the situation with Nancy Guthrie, who was kidnapped from her Tucson, Arizona home a few months ago.
8: Yes.
1: Why aren't we using remote viewing to try to find out where she is? I think she's passed on. I think she died. But
8: she was probably dead within a week or so after being taken, but nobody asked, and you can't just walk in and say, I know all this information, because what will happen, I can give you a prime example.
1: Sure.
8: I was dealing with a sheriff that did not believe in psychic functioning, but that didn't stop me from putting an X on a map and saying, you need to go there. There was a missing 8-year-old. So I left. I said, if you need any more help, let me know. And I went home. Very early the next morning, I got a call and said, the sheriff wants to see you right away. And I thought, well, maybe they now believe a little bit in remote viewing. So when I showed up, I was arrested because when they went to the X, they found the kid's T-shirt laying on the ground. And the only way it could be there is if I put it there, according to the sheriff. So for 4 hours, I was cuffed. And so the only response I could give was, I'm one lawyer, and the game warden came in and saw me cuffed and said, hey, this guy was talking to 30 people and the kid disappeared. So that's when they asked me for help. And we were able to find the kid, but we were an hour late.
1: Did the sheriff apologize ever?
8: Oh, Lord, no. Never happened. I did get an apology once, though, out of a sheriff in a different county. That was an amazing thing. He was so miffed by the fact that two of his detectives came and asked me for help that they had a party, and he awarded a crystal ball to one of his detectives and some other wizard hat or something to the other, and talked about how they had gone over to the dark side. And then when we started finding things that they had not been able to find, he apologized. He actually asked to see me and gave me a profound apology. So there are some people that you can convince just by doing, but for the most part, no. We had six or seven oversight committees, and we were able in 23 years to convince no one on the oversight committees, other than they would say that, yeah, there's something really weird going on here, but we don't know what to call it. They would refuse to admit that it was just pure thought that we were producing the information from. So,
1: can remote viewing, Joe, be used to go into the past?
8: Yes, you can go into the past or the future. The difference is, if you go into the past, it's pretty easy to understand the data, because everything that we understand that created the past, we now have an understanding for the concepts of what makes those things happen. For instance, a laser that can burn a hole through steel. We now know how that's done. We understand how. So if we targeted the room where that was done the first time, we'd understand it. But going into the future, that's extremely difficult, because those conceptualizations that allow us to do things don't exist yet. So we can report on something happening, and anyone hearing the report could be 100% correct. But anyone hearing the report would think you were nuts. So going in the future is way more difficult.
1: Nearly 30 years ago, little JonBenet Ramsey was murdered, the little 6-year-old girl. And I'm wondering if remote viewing could ever go back into time to see what happened there.
8: Well, yeah, I think so. I've had my own feelings about that. I think it was an activity that was, it caused an accidental death. And then the ones that were participant in that tried to hide the fact. And it was misconstrued as someone breaking into the house and doing a dirty deed or something. There's a lot of grayness in there for me.
1: Yeah.
8: I know the story's wrong. I don't see it as a deliberate killing or, you know, a deliberate harm to her. I think it was accidental, and everybody was trying to hide the fact. I don't know who that everybody is, and if I did, I wouldn't say anyway, so.
1: What is the collection side of the projects that you were working on? What were they collecting?
8: Any intelligence that you could think of. We collected information on foreigners that were captured as spies, produced any information that you could that could be used to have them switch sides or tell you what you needed to know, locate how they did their encryption or reporting, that sort of thing. Typical intelligence efforts, what's going on inside a specific place. The more exciting things, the things that worked really well, were rescues of hostages. When someone was taken hostage or might have been tortured or something, going and finding them. And the reason why, George, has to do with intent. Intent drives everything in reality. So if you walk into an office and it's figuring out how they do encryption, and most of the people in the office don't really care about that stuff, you'll run down in the high 20 percentile, low 30 percentile in success rate. But if you walk in an office and someone's been kidnapped, everybody in the office wants to save that person. There may be 8 or 10 people working on the problem, and we're all in agreement of what the goal is. So the intent is much higher, way more strong. And so you wind up getting success rates in the 70 percentile, sometimes a high 60 percentile. So intent makes all the difference in the world.
1: Is it easy to train people to remote view, or is it tough?
8: It's really tough. Primarily, people who refuse to give up. You have people who claim they're psychic. Well, you can bring them in and test them, and they'll do the average claim, maybe, if you're lucky. Most of the time, though, if you try to train them in remote viewing, you have to stop them from doing what they normally want to do and force them into a protocol that they won't comply with. So they'll fail quite frequently because they just won't change their method. But many times there's a misunderstanding for the protocol. Like right now, most people think of remote viewing, they think it's something you see. So the first thing they do is they close their eyes, or they cover their eyes so they can try to see something. And when you do that, you automatically shut down your smell, your taste, your emotions, your feelings. All those things are just turned off. So it's the worst thing you can do as a remote viewer.
1: We're going to come back in a moment with Joe McMonagle and take some phone calls in a final hour with him on Coast to Coast AM. Jump aboard.
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6: In Delaware, I'm Ted Lindner, Fox News. President Trump paying tribute to American soldiers killed during the war with Iran on Wednesday.
7: President Trump saluted as the remains of four American service members killed in Jordan and Iraq over the weekend were transferred to Dover Air Force Base in Delaware.
8: We're going to honor them. And one of the hardest things to do for me, it's one of the hardest things to do as a president.
7: Their deaths came as Iran fired drones and ballistic missiles at U.S. bases in the region. Before departing for Dover, the president warned Iran that U.S. strikes will target bridges and power plants in response to any more attacks on vessels sailing through the Strait of Hormuz. At the White House, Jared Halpern, Fox News.
6: A federal judge setting a trial date for former Venezuelan President Nicolas Maduro on drug trafficking charges.
9: U.S. District Judge Alvin Hellerstein said the trial for Maduro and his wife Celia Flores on federal drug trafficking charges will begin June 1st of next year. Maduro and Flores have been held in a Brooklyn jail since early January when U.S. forces took both into custody out of their Venezuelan home. Both say they're not guilty. Maduro also continues to claim they were kidnapped and considers him and his wife prisoners of war. Prosecutors say Maduro conspired to move tons of cocaine into the U.S. The defense said among its arguments will be what it calls an illegal abduction. Oral arguments on motions will take place in November. In New York, Grinnell Scott, Fox News.
6: And the Secret Service preparing security measures for the rescheduled White House Correspondents' Dinner. Secret Service Director Sean Curran.
10: 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Because things change, the environment changes, the actual footprint will change.
6: The new dinner Friday at the Waldorf Astoria in D.C. 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
18: Showers, thunderstorms ending tonight, 70 to 75. Partly sunny tomorrow, 75 to 80. Partly cloudy tomorrow night, low 60s. And partly sunny, 75 to 80 Friday. Saturday, mostly cloudy with some showers, thunderstorms, 75 to 80, and mostly sunny. Very warm weather Sunday with a high 85 to near 90 degrees. I'm staff meteorologist Bill Jackman on the Virginia News Network.
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0: And welcome back, George Norrie, along with Joe McMonagle. Joe, what are you doing now these days? You're still teaching remote viewing?
5: Oh, yeah. I teach it at Monroe Institute. I've been overwhelmed with requests for that. You know, the thing about teaching is I always believe remote viewing is more like a martial art of the mind. It's very similar to a martial art. You can teach the basics in a week or 10 days. And once they learn the basics, it's development. They start out with raw sketches of gestalts and things, which are of value. But over time, they can learn to do better and better processing of that information that's coming into their mind, and they can get better and better at it. But nobody's willing to easily spend the time practicing every single day and pursuing it to that point, which is unfortunate. There are people who get trained for a week and then claim they're remote viewers when they're just scratching the surface
0: right.
5: of it.
0: It takes time.
5: They can get extremely good at it.
0: How long does it take to really get good? Years?
5: No, I would say probably a year and a half, and you can produce very reputable information. But when I did the perfect tracking of a spy for NSA on no data at all, I was in my 35th year, and every time they'd wake me up and ask me where he was, I'd just draw a single picture, and that's where he would be standing. So, It just gets better and better. If you finally reach a point where they want to continue to study you on the science side when you're doing a remote viewing, and it's impossible to do it anymore because when they just say, hey, Monday we want to wire you up, we have a really hard target, and you say, well, it's too late. I already have the answer. So it becomes so automatic that it's hard not to do it.
0: Have you ever remote viewed distant planets?
5: Yeah, I did. I was actually targeted on Mars by the DOD, and when I came out, and I thought I was targeting a new discovery on Earth, and I came out and found out that every planet has a GPS system, which surprised me. But I got angry about it because you can't prove anything, so I kept the GPS locations. In my next trip to the West Coast, I went to JPL. And when I presented them to the man at the counter, he looked at them and said, oh, that's the old city on Mars. And he pulled the drawer open and gave me a packet with all the negatives in it. So I had them blown up, and everything I described is exactly as I described it. And they're all in my book, Mind Trek.
0: And you think there was a city on Mars?
5: Oh, absolutely, more than one. I have

0: Right now in my possession, almost 100 photographs of things that should not be on Mars. An example would be in the middle of a sand dune with nothing around it for 200 nautical miles, there is a shelter. It's 15 and a half feet long, it's 33 feet long and 15 and a half feet wide. It may be 12 feet tall, and it's got two sets of doors. And it's obviously metal. It reflects light. And it's just sitting there in that sand dune. It must weigh tons, and I have no idea where it came from. I don't think anybody knows.
1: Clearly not something natural on Mars, right?
0: No. And I have pictures of what looks like cannonballs or bowling balls, big soup spoon laying on some rocks. Just a whole raft of stuff. And none of this stuff is manufactured, you know, with AI or anything, because they come right off one of the 4x4 negatives. The mapping satellite's taking these pictures.
1: Let's go to the phones. They're lining up for you. Michael in Burbank, California. Go ahead, Michael.
2: Thank you. Mr. McMonagle, I was the guy in the back row at MUFON 30-some-odd years ago. And after everybody left, we had a small conversation. This thing with Iran, this nuclear reactor is running the whole system there. And they got to take it out. It'll knock out all the ventilation, electricity, and the rail system. But they're not building the warheads there. They're coming in little mini subs that are coming in underneath tankers and freighters. And they release them. They're diesel. And these are the same ones, like they found over 200 of them around the shelf of the United States, Japan, and Taiwan, decommissioned. It's the same thing. And it's funny you mentioned about the martial arts. I was studying with the Taoists way back in, what was it, 81. And this teacher we had, he was one of the Bai Ma Jin, the white D people, the white horse people. And we used to do like a lot of internal martial arts. I mean, not really hard, but an internal. And that way you kind of understand what they're doing. And they got tunnels there in Iran from this Marshatad. One goes directly under the new Khomeini airport that was opened in 16. And then the larger one goes straight down all the way down to the Gulf of Oman. And there's three major underground like warehouses, but they're not in Iran. They're right on the border under Turkmenistan, Afghanistan, and Pakistan. And that's what they're doing. They're bringing stuff in and assembling stuff there, but it's the Chinese. It's not the Iranians. So we're like World War III right now. So I would suggest, if you could, would be to get some remote viewers that are engineers and time code the blueprints of when that was all being built. I mean, they've been building that system under there for almost 49 years since, you know, after Mao died. So if you had guys that can read a blueprint, they'll be able to see the weaknesses in the system, and also geoengineers that'll be able to locate rifts and fault lines. You might have to use the harmonic systems, like the big earthquake they set off in Haiti to chase the Chinese out of there when they wanted to open up the oil thing there. But that's all I was going to mention. I don't know if you have these guys now, but we're in war with China. This is they're running the whole show there.
1: Have you remote viewed China before, Joe?
0: Yeah, I have. And one of the problems that China has is they have a lot of people, almost 2 billion people, and their people want to profit and get ahead like any other country. And the problem is the system they're under has to maintain very strict controls. So just maintaining control of the people in China is a major effort. I think there's a lot of stuff that goes on in the world that's a distraction. As long as we're being distracted, we're not staying where we should be, which is ahead in development, science, and all these different fields. We're being encouraged to do other things, like make more money, try to do things that don't contribute to our our place in the world, and we're being distracted, basically. And it, we have to be able to sift through and decide which are real threats and which are just implied threats.
1: Next up, first-time caller Talia is with us in Jacksonville, Florida. Hello, Talia. Welcome.
3: Hi. How are you guys doing?
1: Great.
3: Thanks for taking my call. So my question is, one, I've always had vision since I was a child. The closest thing I've ever come to remote viewing is when my grandfather on my mom's side was dying of cancer, and I envisioned seeing him in his hospital bed and the clock above his bed as it counted down to where he died, and that's when I woke up. But my question to you is, how, for somebody who sees visions, and which I still do to this day, but only when I am inebriated or extremely tired, that I'm able to see visions of people I've never met, don't even know what's going on. How would someone like me, who can't afford to or be able to be trained by someone like yourself, hone these skills? Like, what exercises or things can I do to hone these remote viewing skills?
0: Well, if you go on the internet, there's a lot of people out there who are producing targets for practice. You got to understand, to call yourself a remote viewer, what you have to be able to do is provide valid information on something like a photograph or a targeted place without any information at all. In other words, blind. All my targets come in sealed envelopes. I don't even know who I'm working for, because if you know you're working for a mining company, then obviously they're looking for something underground. Mm-hmm. So you can't. In terms of intelligence collection systems, you know that different intelligence agencies do different things. So if you know who you're working for, then you have an implied area that they're probably interested in. So you can't even know that. Anybody in the room with you can't know anything about what the target is. So the problem we have is we're really good at building castles. If you have a little bit of information, and you know what it is you're looking at in any way, shape, or form, you have a tendency to want to build a castle all around that information. And that is really not how remote viewing works. Remote viewing is also not a big description of a lot of things at one time. What it is, it may be just the simple production of a single statement. In one kidnapping, what I said was just the name of the city, only I said it in the archaic word, which was Padua. And that told them that the entire operation was completely altered from the norm, and that they probably just moved the person they kidnapped from the actual modern part of the city to the old part of the city, which made it a lot easier to find where that person was being held. So it's single words, maybe a single statement or a phrase. It's something that answers an insolvable problem and solves the problem very quickly.
1: Joe, what generally makes one remote viewer better than the other?
0: Perseverance, length of time they're doing it, and sticking with the protocol the whole time. There's no magic in it. If somebody says, tell us what's going on here, it's about an event. You can go a lot of places with that term. It's an event. It's better if it's a sealed envelope, because then whatever comes in your mind is something you need to deal with. And it all deals with processing. You have to learn a whole different way of processing to be a remote viewer. You have to unlearn all the bad habits you developed since birth in the way you think, the way you jump to conclusions, make assumptions. All that is wrong. In remote viewing, you just are open to whatever comes into your mind, and you don't judge it, and you don't try to make anything out of it. And labeling it is the last thing you ever want to do.
1: Next up, let's go to Walter in Graham, Washington. Welcome to the program. Hi, Walter.
4: I'd like to ask your guest, is he able to see anything about maybe Jesus and saints landing here or anything about holy UFOs landing here, anything like that?
1: Jesus, UFOs. What do you think, Joe?
0: Well, UFOs are easier than saints. I have to be honest. I haven't met many saints in my life. I did have one occurrence where in the middle of one of my targets, the godlike energy entered, which I there's too much to say about that to go into here. But in terms of UFOs, I've targeted, golly, hundreds of UFOs. And I have to say that there's a lot of misconceptions about them. Many of them, or almost all of them, are manufactured on our planet. It implies that the entities that are using UFOs have come here a different way. If you can imagine, they jump from planet to planet from star to star instantaneously. Even at 6 times, 100 times the speed of light, it would still take a lifetime to get to another star. So they arrive probably interdimensionally, and whatever they do here using our materials. So it's one of the confusing factors. The other thing about it is most of the entities that people interact with are not aliens at all. What they are probably robots. They build their robots different from us. We make ours out of steel and plastic, and we program them. They grow their robots, and they program their minds, and they use them for doing specific things. It's why when someone's snatched and they have the DNA taken from them on the saucer, it's why they're so indifferent to humans, mm-hmm. because they're not really aliens. They're robotics. And so differentiating between the robotics and a true alien is a huge difference. There are not a lot of aliens here, but there are a lot of robots. And so I don't like targeting UFOs because I can't prove what I collect. So if there's any way of testing, then I don't mind doing the targeting. But I've had an interaction with the UFO back in my early part of my career in the Army. And I don't usually talk about that, but it was just prior to our Class 5 hurricane that we were in. But there's just a lot of things about them you can't leap to conclusions about. They don't think like us. They don't look like us. They don't act like us. They don't do anything like us. So it's impossible almost to make a conclusion on very simple data that we've collected.
1: Joe, when you started into remote viewing, did people laugh?
0: Oh, not only did they laugh, I used to have to do a remote viewing to show an example for us, one of the Senate Select Subcommittees. It happened to be one of the top four Senate Select Subcommittees in Congress. And I got tired of doing that, so I did one of the targets they were going to give me 4 days prior and had it typed up, the transcript typed up. So when they targeted me, which was part of our approval for the next year's funding, I just politely said, well, since you guys are really important, you need all the time you can get, I did the target already, and I gave them the report. And as they were reading it, one of the senior people on their committee stood up, this chair fell over, and he pointed his finger at me. He said, "You, sir, are doing the work of the devil, and you will burn in the fires
1: of
0: hell."
1: Oh, my gosh. Stay with us, Joe. We're going to take a short break and come back and take final phone calls with you in just a moment on Coast to Coast AM.
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4: I'm Julian Edelman. That's Rob Gronkowski. And guess what, folks? We're teammates again. And we're going to welcome you guys all to Dudes on Dudes.
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4: That sounds a little weird, but that's what this is going to be. Roberto, what's Dudes on Dudes?
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7: Fox News, I'm Ted Linder. A Fox News poll shedding light on what Americans think of President Trump, the midterms, and economic growth.
8: A Fox News poll of over 1,000 U.S. voters finding if the November election was today, 53% would back the Democratic candidate in their House district, while 46% would back the Republican. The Democratic advantage comes as President Trump's approval rating stands at 39%, unchanged for the last 3 months.
7: Fox's Kristen Goodwin. And U.S. forces launching a 12th night of strikes against Iranian military targets.
9: We don't need the Hormuz Strait, but we do it because we have to do it, because we cannot let Iran have a nuclear weapon.
7: President Trump speaking at a rally in Georgia Wednesday. This is the Republican-led House adopting a $95 billion budget proposal. It would further fund the Iran war and other White House priorities. 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
10: Showers, thunderstorms ending tonight, 70 to 75. Partly sunny tomorrow, 75 to 80. Partly cloudy tomorrow night, low 60s, and partly sunny, 75 to 80 Friday. Saturday, mostly cloudy with some showers, thunderstorms, 75 to 80, and mostly sunny, very warm weather Sunday with a high 85 to near 90 degrees. I'm staff meteorologist Bill Jackman on the Virginia News Network.
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1: Next hour, Alicia Doss joins us to talk about your angelic ancestry. Make sure you're part of the program. We'll be back in a moment with Joe McMonagle and take final calls with him as well. Well, this is Wednesday, and for you Coast Insiders, you get two more programs from the Art Bell Vault.
2: Yeah, you sure do. We opened up our vault doors of over 500 programs and added two from the year 1999 this week. So the first one, Art, was joined by author Glenn Kimball. And the second one, Art spoke to former trauma surgeon Dr. Lorraine Day, who reflected on her battle with breast cancer and how it led her to becoming a vocal critic of mainstream medicine. Folks, this is classic audio. It's available to Coast Insiders. You do need to become a Coast Insider, but George, it's so simple.
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1: And welcome back, George Norrie, along with our remote viewer, Joe McMonagle. Joe, I asked Ingo this years ago, when he was still with us, if they thought the Stargate program was still continuing without them. And he didn't think so. And I would assume you agree.
11: I agree 100%. You know, I talked about that one senator. Well, when we broke up that day, I was answering questions over coffee with the remainder of that Senate committee. And one of them gave me a big hug and he whispered in my ear, he said, "You're doing God's work, son. Keep it up." So there's two sides to it. And I don't buy either one. There's a great deal of fear about Stargate. And I think the reason why is, yes, we can dig into secrets of our enemies and those that are planning or plotting against us. At the same time, we can also read the secrets of those who are not our enemy, those who are in our government that are operating for reasons unknown to those around them. So it's a huge threat to almost anybody. I've had to be very careful on television. I've done completely blind remote viewings more than 50 times in 7 countries on national television. And they always ask a question that's embarrassing to someone, and I just will not do those. It's something nobody wants to believe. And if they do believe it, they don't want to be anywhere near it. And that's why it was a career killer in the Army.
1: Let's go back to the rest of the calls for you. Let's go to Jeff in the state of Washington. Welcome to the program. Hi, Jeff.
12: Hi, George. Thanks for taking my phone call. I appreciate it.
1: Thank you.
12: Mr. McMonagle, it is an honor meeting you this way. I wanted to ask you about the face on Mars. I saw your reports on it in the picture you drew on it, and I got a hold of some NASA photographs, and one of them had the face on Mars, which was upside down, so I flipped it upside down and opened it up, and it was a very good definition photograph. And I found the nose on the face that was on its side with the nostrils pointing to the viewer's left. The eye, one of the eyes is the crater on the left-hand side. There is an ear up against the head, again on the viewer's left, and another ear on the right that's opened up by the little squiggly line near the top, where it looks like a dog opening ear. You know how that dogs have those little openings? And it looks more like a goblin ear. But the on the top of the head, there is a smooth horn-like thing, which is actually an antenna, also curved and facing inward to the left with some radiation stuff emitting up out of it. And I'm wondering if you can fill in some blanks on that. I'm sure the Martians put that part together. And I'd like to know if you are able to talk about some of the other stuff that's in the dirt around the mound.
11: Well, one of the things you have to understand is that whoever might have built this face on Mars, it's almost, to some degree from different angles, it's almost unrecognizable now. It's almost a million years old. So it's been hammered pretty good by the thin atmosphere and the wind storms and whatnot on Mars. There's the most interesting thing I've ever found on Mars is a huge crater. And on the edge of the crater, they've added land. So it looks like a triangle built under the side of the crater rim. And coming off that rim is a four-sided object that from the top down looks very much like a pyramid. The problem is when you look at the shadow on the rim of the impact crater, you can compute that at about 1,300 feet or 1,500 feet. If that's true for the quarter-inch shadow around the rim of the impact crater on that photo, then the 2.5-inch shadow from the pyramidal form on the edge of the crater has to be thousands of feet tall. So it's some kind of shard or tower or something, and it had to be put there after the impact crater. So these are things that I ask questions about, and people at JPL, their response is, well, we don't know what it is. And their best guess is it grew there, which I think is hilarious. But it's these kinds of things on Mars that just there's no answer for. And I think it has a lot to do with the plans of going to Mars. I think we really want to find out. What I think we'll find out is that's where we came from originally.
1: Joe, would you call remote viewing paranormal or science?
11: It's a science. I spent 41 years in the science side. I worked in five different labs, and we did serious, completely all double-blind studies on remote viewing. We have 1.8 million words, and they're published in four manuals that are 900 to 1,100 pages each, and they're double-columned, each side fine print. It's nothing but science. There's more science on remote viewing than why you take an aspirin every day to prevent a heart attack. The people that wrote the science for the aspirin, by the way, it was all done by pharmaceutical companies that make aspirin. You should have more questions about that than you would ever have about remote viewing. But nobody will read the science. They don't care.
1: Let's go to Bill in Dallas, Texas, first-time caller. Bill, you're up with us.
13: Hi, thank you so much. Joe, I got a question. Have you ever remote viewed, like, back in the future, like around, like, I guess, biblical times? Anything biblical?
11: Into the past, yeah. There have been a lot of things from the biblical side that I've been targeted on. Whether or not I can prove them is another matter. My own feeling about it is that I think there's a lot of things historically that apply to the biblical that I think have been altered somewhat, and over time, I think they happened, and in many cases happened for reasons no one can understand. But by attaching them to a religious reason, they are able to explain them. And that explanation sometimes gets a little hairy. You know, it runs outside the boundaries of what actually happened. But it's impossible to tell. It may very well have occurred exactly as the writings say it did.
1: Would you ever like to witness the Jesus crucifixion, Joe?
11: I don't know if I'd want to witness it. But I will tell you that, in my opinion, I think absolutely that occurred. Now, whether or not he actually died on the cross, I would question that, because outside of the spear in the side, there's no cause or reason to believe that he would have died. He could have suffered through it. There are instances where people were crucified and later survived when they were taken down, but that's a whole different argument. I think that the Christian religion is built on a sound historical base. Where it breaks down is when we start applying our analysis to something that happened so far into the past. I don't think that's possible. We have to take it verbatim, and there's nothing wrong with that because it's a positive. I think all religions say the same thing, basically. So I have no argument with religion, to include Islam. But there are radicals in Islam, just like there's radicals in all the other faiths. And those are the things we have to be concerned about.
1: Let's go to Adam in Mississippi. Welcome, Adam. Go ahead.
14: Hey, George. Hey, Joe.
1: Hi, Adam.
14: Hey, what's up? My question is, have you or others, Joe, remote viewed August 16th, 1977, the day Elvis Presley died? That's my first question.
11: The day Elvis Presley died?
1: Yeah.
11: Yeah. Not remote viewed. I've actually read the autopsy report. And I can tell you that he died for very good reasons. His diet was terrible. His sleep pattern was terrible. He didn't take care of himself. And so he suffered like a lot of people did with a heart result.
1: And he may have had drugs in his system too.
11: Yeah. And so and you have to also remember in those venues in the entertainment industry, there is a lot of stuff going on there with drugs. And, you know, you have no idea who might be or might not be using something. And that just, it's a setup then for, you know, bad things to happen, especially if over a single weekend or something they decide to binge on something. So that and alcohol, anyway.
1: Let's go back to your second question, Adam. Go ahead.
14: Hey, my second question is, have you ever heard of Emory Smith, the former surgical technologist and first assistant who served the United States Air Force in 1990? He works for Gaia. And he has a lot of interesting information regarding the aliens and UFOs and all of that.
1: I know the guy. I've met him several times when I would go do my Beyond Belief shows.
11: Interesting. I've not heard of him. The person that I respect greatly in the UFO area for telling closer to the truth what I think is going on is Jacques Vallée.
1: Yeah,
11: Jacques Vallée.
1: He's one of them.
11: As most of the information that Hynek had that he didn't share from the Blue Book period. So Jacques has been studying the UFO issue for a long time. And I think he has the credentials to back up pretty much anything he says about it. He's never talked to me in any excess or said anything that was a wild assumption or a conclusion of any kind. So I gravitate to agreeing with pretty much whatever Jacques Vallée is saying because it matches my own perceptions.
1: Let's go to Sean in Stockton, California. Sean, you are up. Go ahead.
15: Oh, thank you, George. Joe, Jules Verne was just discussed on the show and his predictions of space travel. And centuries ago, Leonardo da Vinci envisioned many modern inventions. So it got me curious if remote viewing could have contributed to their creative imaginations. Thank you.
11: Well, absolutely. But creative imagination is remote viewing. A lot of our discoveries are accidental, and they come out of dreams and all kinds of things. In terms of specifically using remote viewing, I don't think the term existed before. That it's actually a bad term because you don't see anything. It's all about perception. In other words, it's how you process the information when it comes into your head. We have all the science, the 1.8 million words of science, but we have absolutely nothing known about how the information gets to us where it comes from initially, how it's of value, other than it's probably goes to a very early capability, which I would call a survival mechanism. Back when humans were first being developed, we had to survive, and we did so in a grand way, because we now cover the planet. Everything else that was big enough, mean enough, and bad enough is gone. So the survival mechanism, or the capability of knowing when one is walking into danger, is a single great achievement that only belongs to human.
1: Joe, what makes a great remote viewer?
11: A great remote viewer is someone who can learn to deal with the processing going on in their mind, reject the old ways of looking at things, and develop a new way of processing that doesn't implement or inject their own feelings, beliefs, or wants and desires into the result. Learning that, it takes years and years to keep the ego from becoming involved in that assessment. And as you do that and you become better and better at it, you are actually becoming more and more neutral. And so the interest in the science side grows. The big thing is you change philosophically, and it gives you a greater impact than if you had not changed philosophically.
1: Joe, keep in touch with us. You're one of the best, Joe McMonaco. We will be back in a moment as we talk about your angelic ancestry with Alicia Doss on Coast to Coast AM.
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7: We're talking about peacocks.
8: A peacock is specifically the male. The peahen is the female. They are not native to the United States, although they thrive in coastal, warmish areas.
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8: 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Again, the peacocks will use it to try to ward off or intimidate trespassers in their territory, but for the most part, the whole thing is to impress the peahens.
7: And they will shake those feathers, and the shaking isn't just like, hey, look how pretty. Mm-hmm. Science has discovered semi-recently those vibrations are in lockstep with the peafowl's head feathers that they used to think were just for show, but mm-hmm. now they realize they vibrate at the same intensity and that they can actually, you know, sort of feel when those tail feathers are vibrating in their direction through their head feathers.
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9: Funding for the Iran conflict. I'm Sue Guzman, Fox News, and the House has approved $95 billion in funding for the conflict with Iran and also okayed a $1.5 trillion defense bill. Details from Fox's Chad Pergram.
10: The House of Representatives trying to cure the legislative summertime blues. The House approved a stopgap bill to avoid a government shutdown this fall. The House sending the Senate a budget framework to pay for the conflict in Iran, tacking on the Save America Act. But there's GOP skepticism. Senate Majority Leader John Thune may not even tackle the budget blueprint until September.
11: We could pull that budget resolution passed by the House and use it to fund government.
10: That package is immune to filibusters. Republicans could then cut Democrats out of the funding process. Republicans hope the threat compels Democrats to help avoid a full government shutdown. The House also approving a plan barring members from trading stocks.
9: President Trump Wednesday honoring the four U.S. soldiers killed in the Iran conflict, joining their families as their remains were returned home. This as Tehran continues to target U.S. allies in the Middle East.
12: There were dozens of ballistic missiles and drones that were fired that night on July 17th at the base where these Americans were being housed. And it was at least one, possibly more, ballistic missile that struck the base and caused the devastation that led to the deaths. It's important important to point out that the Iranians have fired more than 8,500 drones and missiles at U.S. bases since the war began 4 months ago.
9: Secretary of State Marco Rubio meeting with Russia's Foreign Minister Sergei Lavrov in Thailand for talks about Ukraine and the conflicts in the Middle East. Fox News asked Lavrov whether Russia is helping Iran target American troops, but Lavrov didn't respond and walked away. 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
25: Showers, thunderstorms ending tonight, 70 to 75. Partly sunny tomorrow, 75 to 80. Partly cloudy tomorrow night, low 60s, and partly sunny, 75 to 80 Friday. Saturday, mostly cloudy with some showers, thunderstorms, 75 to 80, and mostly sunny. Very warm weather Sunday with a high 85 to near 90 degrees. I'm staff meteorologist Bill Jackman on the Virginia News Network.
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1: As Tom's been telling you, we've got a new episode of a program, television show called Strange Universe that'll be coming out soon. And one of the special guests we had was Alicia Doss, who is our special guest tonight. And we will be back in a moment to talk about her latest work called Your Angelic Ancestry, right here on Coast to Coast AM. 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
2: And welcome back to Coast, George Norrie with you, Dr. Alicia Doss with us, an authority on spirituality specializing in angels with the work spanning three decades. 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She helps others awaken spiritually, and as I mentioned, she was a guest on our upcoming TV show, Strange Universe, which we'll tell you about whenever we have a date. Hey, Alicia.
3: Hi, George. So lovely to be with you.
2: Did you have a good time on the TV show?
3: I had the best time. Everybody needs to go watch Strange Universe. It's absolutely amazing.
2: It'll be coming out soon enough. We'll let the world know where it is. And you did a great job.
3: Thank you. Well, it's very easy to do a great job with you. You're an amazing listener and you ask great questions.
2: Tell us about your angelic ancestry.
3: It is out. I'm so happy to share that. It launched yesterday, and so now it's out in the world. It's like ancestry.com for the angelic realm, where you can really know your own angelic ancestry and lineage and discover your archangelic name and heritage.
2: That's fantastic. What is an angel to you, Alicia?
3: Well, an angel is it literally means messenger of God, and it's really a beautiful emissary from the divine right here in our realm that we can experience. An angel is from a different realm. It's pure essence, but it's very accessible to us in the human realm, so we can really experience the divine right here on earth.
2: Why is it important for us to understand our angelic ancestry?
3: It's really important that we really understand that we are divine, that angels are not just some exotic thing outside of us, that we can really connect to our own angelic and really even archangelic ancestry and bring present into this world more of all the beautiful qualities we associate with angels. Connection to God, spirit, universal life force, by whatever name you call the divine, it's really connecting from your own celestial lineage.
2: And how did you become interested in the angelic realm?
3: When I was a very young child, George, I was around 4 years old. I had a pretty traumatic childhood, something occurring that really would break most people. And I started hearing the most beautiful language, an inner language. We sense angels with spiritual senses, with our inner senses. You know, we don't see them like we see an image in front of us or hear your and my voice right now. We experience them inwardly, like we experience love or we experience God or anything that is metaphysical. So I started speaking to these angels and I heard their own language. There is an angelic language, which has been talked about by humans since time began. And I started hearing this language and it really kept me whole until I could work much later to heal the trauma. When I left home, I could really speak about it freely. And then I really opened up in a much greater, very, very accessible way to angels and began teaching others to do so. And here we are many decades later and now thousands of students in a really vetted way that people can access not only archangels, not only our celestial lineage, but really their own angelic nature.
2: You mention a lot in the book about archangels. Tell me about that.
3: Well, archangels are different than angels. So angels, there are an almost countless number of angels in the septillions, if you will, and there are maybe a trillion archangels, and only about 144 of the very monolithic great archangels, which are basically just barely individuated expressions of God. So angels are in a collective. They don't have individual souls. They don't have free will. They are servants of God, very, very beautiful beings, like guardian angels. But our

0: Archangels have individual souls. When an angel evolves to an archangel, they have individual souls, they have free will, and they are far higher and more powerful beings. Just like humans, we have individual souls, but we're not born in that collective. We don't experience ourselves as all one, just like an archangel doesn't. An archangel experiences their soul. We humans can experience our soul, and of course, that's really our highest nature. But we're more often aware of our mind, our emotions, our distractions, the momentum of this level, whereas angels are more easily in touch with their soul. So archangels are quite different than angels.
1: What made Lucifer go wrong?
0: Oh, isn't that what we all want to know, George? And
1: Yeah.
0: yeah, Lucifer was the first angel, right? The morning star. That's what Lucifer
1: He
0: means.
1: was at the right hand.
0: He was at the right hand. He was a bright, shining angel. And do you know, the higher and higher we go, and of course, Lucifer was very high, almost unfathomably high. The higher we go, the more subtle and more tricky the tests get. And God, the divine, wanted to, and I'm oversimplifying, of course, the creation story, so we can speak about this, but Lucifer did not want the grace plan to be implemented. He wanted it to still be the law, an eye for an eye, a tooth for a tooth, where we had to work out our karma in a very slow, often painful way, even if we had already learned about love, even if we had already learned to choose love against all odds, even if we were more and more evolved. Lucifer really wanted us to stick to the idea of law and not grace. And when that occurred, Lucifer went against, knowingly, went against the will of God. He fell very, very, very, very far. In the Bible, it says the dragon swept its tail, and a third of the stars in heaven fell. And that is referring to Lucifer having taken a third of the angels with him who followed him, most not really knowing that they were going against the will of God. And so they've been working their way up ever since. And I think what made Lucifer fall was thinking that he knew better than God, that, trying to keep us implementing a plan that wasn't God's will.
1: Why did he have followers?
0: Well, when one is an angel, again, it's a very ancient creation, much more ancient than ours, but in a realm that, of course, still exists. He had followers because angels, they don't have free will, and they have that convenient archangel above them disseminating the will of God to them. Well, Lucifer was above many, many, many, many angels. So many angels fell with him because they really didn't know better. But there were much higher angels, archangels below Lucifer. And I think they fell because they were mesmerized. They were tempted by what he was presenting to have power, even perhaps more power than God. I think it was a temptation, and we can all be prone to temptation. This was just a very, the ultimate temptation, and I think they didn't pass the test.
1: I mean, you talk about several of your clients. Tell me about the story with James.
0: James is a very sophisticated, skeptical businessman, and he came to me for a reading, and that started many, many years of working together. And James had just changed his name, and it just didn't feel right to him, and he was unsettled with it. And we sat and we opened and we heard his angelic name together. We do have an angelic, really an archangelic name, which I can tell you about in a moment. So when James heard his archangelic name, he realized it was very close to the name. It was somewhat close, at least, to the name that he had chosen, and it just made him feel completely aligned. And when he heard the whole story of having been associated, having had heritage with Archangel Michael, and so James had changed his name to a particular name, and I said, I brought forward a message from Archangel Michael that we will ride again. And James hadn't told me his name that he changed his name to, and he changed his name to Rider. And so that was very meaningful to him. And he connected to Archangel Michael, and he was able to resolve. He had tremendous anger issues, very great guy, but tremendous anger issues at the way our world is. Mm-hmm. Understandable, but anger is not going to change things unless it's directed into a positive passion. And when he heard that, he understood when Archangel Michael was explaining to him where the anger was coming from and how he could direct it in a positive way. And James, there was lots of miracles in James's story, but he really transformed from an angry person into one who was very directed and aligned. And James was one of those guys where people were just drawn to him, and his angelic nature was very apparent. And we can tell that in people, where it's like we're just drawn, we're just mesmerized by them. And often it's because they've been more recently from the angelic realm than others.
1: And then there was the story of Juan, a Fortune 100 consultant.
0: Yes. George, you have read my book, or done your homework very well. Thank you.
1: I've done a lot, that's for sure.
0: You're the best.
1: Tell us about Juan.
0: Juan Rodriguez, that was an amazing story. So Juan Rodriguez still is my client. And he'd been my client for several years. So Fortune 100 consultant, he was leading a meeting with the world's bankers, literally at the top of Citibank and all Bank of America, just the top bankers in the world. And Juan was leading this very, a board meeting that few of us have entered with that level of power in it. And the executives were distracted. They were looking at their phones. They weren't really all that grounded. And Juan had tremendous ability to focus them, but they just weren't really paying attention. And Juan, who again had been my client for many years, has a powerful connection with Archangel Michael. And Archangel Michael said to him within, of course, because remember, George, we hear angels' voices within with our spiritual mm-hmm. senses. Even Joan of Arc said, "How else would the angels speak to me if not through my imagination?" And so, which doesn't mean she was making it up, of course. She was clearly spiritually led. It's just we want to keep going back to we know these beings with our refined senses. Just like your previous guest was talking about remote viewing, we learn to trust it when we see the efficacy of it. So in any case, Juan had learned to really trust that voice. And Archangel Michael said to him, when he's in this room of 20 of the most powerful bankers in the world, "Sit down." And Juan, of course, questioned it. Juan, because he was standing leading the meeting. He's like, they're going to think I'm crazy. And he heard Archangel Michael again say, "Sit down." So he sat down. And then he heard Archangel Michael say, "Pray." So he, and we have choices. Are we going to listen to that voice or not? And he listened. And he said a prayer for each of those executives, very high-level executives, knowing they affected millions, probably billions of people. And all of a sudden, there was a stillness in the room. And he saw an angel with each banking executive whispering in their ears, surrounding them with light. And the room had this incredible quiet. And each one of them sat down. They put down their devices and they focused. And the conversation switched from, commerce and competition into how can we work together and pull our incredible resources and start to do good in the world? How can we know our purpose? How can we live into our mission statement? It became a much more elevated meeting. A couple of the bankers had another meeting and they said, "We'll be right back." And they left the room, and this meeting kept going with these bankers going, "How can we move towards the greater good? How can we move beyond the bottom line? And how can we enter more the commerce of help and peace and harmony?" And those two bankers who had left for another meeting came back into the room running. Not one executive picked up their phone. Not one executive got distracted. They came into one accord, and still they still meet and they still talk about how can we help? How can we work for the greater good? And the only difference was Juan was very aware of Archangel Michael. In this case, it was Michael, and then many other angels entered the room, very aware of being a conduit, as we all ultimately are, of a greater good. In this case, an angel speaking through him.
1: And he had the guts to do it too, didn't he?
0: And George, that's exactly what it takes. And he had the guts to do it. He had the guts to speak about something, to really let something speak through him. And it changed. It changed, really, it changed the lives of many, many people, because those bankers, many of them set up foundations. Many of them started working together instead of competitively. And really, that's what we're moving into in the Aquarian Age. It's working together for a greater good.
1: Alicia, is there a difference between archangels and guardian angels?
0: Big difference, George. We all have a guardian angel. And some of us have more than one if we're really doing something that's affecting a lot of people. If we have a higher dharma at any particular point, then they'll bring in more forces. So again, angels don't have individual souls, but guardian angels, they learn through us, they help us, they were with us before our first breath, and they will be with us after our last breath. Beautiful beings, but they don't have the height, the refinement, the evolution of the archangels, who are really, they have individual souls, and they really serve us globally, whereas guardian angels serve us more personally. So we can talk to a guardian angel, we can say, hey, help me be present, help me, you know, might be the middle of the night and we're tossing and turning, help me connect to something higher than myself, bring me peace, etc. And they will very much serve us personally. And they learn from us, George. They learn from our free will, from our sovereign co-creatorship as humans. Archangels serve more globally. We can also call on archangels at any moment because their capacity to serve is infinite, because they're one with God. So it's really God, the divine service to us into this world.
1: We talked about the incredible movie It's a Wonderful Life on the TV show.
0: Yes.
1: Classic movie where Jimmy Stewart playing the part of George Bailey, yep, was saved by his guardian angel.
0: Yes.
1: Does that really happen?
0: It really does. It really does. And And it happens, it could happen so much more often if we just would just kind of look up and open and go, well, I don't know if this thing is real, but most people seem to believe in them. So let me just be a little open. And George, in 35 years of teaching this and leading groups internationally, I have never seen anyone who is just has that sliver of faith into the unseen, never seen a single person not experience angels. They can start with their guardian angel. They can go right to the archangels, but they are very accessible to us. So yes, it completely happens, like in A Wonderful Life. We all know those stories of the person who had no hope, and all of a sudden something came over them. Sometimes it comes in a human angel, somebody who says just the right word at just the right time, because they're being informed by a higher power, a higher force, often through angels. But it can very much happen like in A Wonderful Life. And I know you have a miracle story with angels. Would you share it with us?
1: I will right after the break. You're right. I've talked about it before on the air, but it's a great story. Dr. Alicia Das with us. We're talking about her latest work, Your Angelic Ancestry. We'll take calls with her next hour on Coast to Coast AM.
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11: Fox News, I'm Sue Guzman. Another night of U.S. military strikes against Iranian military targets. Speaking in Georgia, President Trump claimed the U.S. does not need the Strait of Hormuz.
12: If you combine us and Venezuela, we have about 62% of the world's oil market. So we don't need straits. We don't need anything. We don't need the Hormuz Strait, but we do it because we have to do it, because we cannot let Iran have a nuclear weapon.
11: Communities across West Virginia inundated with floodwaters after torrential rains. Governor Patrick Morrisey declaring a state of emergency in dozens of counties.
13: Right now, we're in the phase of search and rescue. We remain in a position where we're looking to identify any individual who we might be able to save.
11: Hundreds of National Guard members have been deployed to the hardest hit areas. 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
14: Showers, thunderstorms ending tonight, 70 to 75. Partly sunny tomorrow, 75 to 80. Partly cloudy tomorrow night, low 60s. And partly sunny, 75 to 80 Friday. Saturday, mostly cloudy with some showers, thunderstorms, 75 to 80, and mostly sunny. Very warm weather Sunday with the high 85 to near 90 degrees. I'm staff meteorologist Bill Jacquemin on the Virginia News Network.
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1: We'll be talking about fall in a couple months, a fast year. 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
1: Thank you, Thomas. We're going to take calls with Alicia Doss next hour here on Coast to Coast, so make sure you're part of the program. 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
4: Whether it's physical activity, obesity, diet, smoking, low on hormones, stress, sleep disorders, or your age can be supported by reducing inflammation and aiding the body to heal itself appropriately. 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
7: Yes, it is. And Robert, my adventure started about 7 years ago. I was a mess. 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Mm-hmm. One of the scariest things was that my legs were swelling up out of control. It came to a head. 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
1: And welcome back to Coast, George Norrie with Dr. Alicia Das. Her book is called Your Angelic Ancestry. Alicia, that story we talked about, I've mentioned several times, but I'll do it again, where I was coming up to a four-lane intersection and had the green light, and something compelled me to stop. I kept hearing this voice going, don't go through, don't go through, don't go through. People are behind me, and I'm going, what are you, nuts, George? But I stopped and pulled over. At the point where I would have been right in the middle of the intersection, some guy went through his red light, and he would have broadsided me. What was that? You think it was an angel, don't you?
10: Well, I think it was an angel because often, almost always, God, the divine, will speak to us through angels. We don't have to think of it as going through an angel. We can think of it as directly talking to God. But, you know, God's a busy person. God's a busy divinity. And so often, spirit, the divine, will speak to us through emissaries, through angels. I think it was very likely an angel because, you see, they're a bridge to God. They're a bridge from the allness, the undifferentiated consciousness of spirit, to individuality or to form, to matter. They're a bridge from essence into matter. So they will speak to us in a way that we can hear and a way we can understand and we can receive without the jig being up on individuality. You know, because, of course, ultimately, we are one with God. We are well beyond individuality. We are beyond these bodies. And if we connect directly with Source, often we wouldn't be able to continue this illusion of separation. And there's a purpose to it. No, spirit is learning through us and through individuation. So yes, I think that was an angel speaking to you. But it really, George, it's like, was that your higher self? Was it God directly? Was it the Christ? Was it Buddha?
1: My intuition, who knows, right?
10: Exactly. But it was positive and it saved you. And really, they're all on the same team. So who really cares who it was? What matters is that you listened.
1: Which does not happen a lot to a lot of people.
10: Completely. We all have that still small voice, and it's called a still small voice because it is very darn still and really small. It's subtle. And we've got to take that, you know, that just that divine pause and listen and go, what is that voice saying within me? And the more we listen to it, the more we trust it, the more miraculous occasions and synchronicities occur, then we start to trust it and we start to listen more. If we don't listen to it, that voice does something that's really untenable, which is it shuts up.
1: What's that old saying of all things said of tongue and pen, the saddest of which, what might have been?
10: Yes. Wow, that's so beautiful that you've memorized that. So that's gorgeous. It's yes, classic. Exactly.
1: A recent poll showed that 69% of Americans believe in angels.
10: Yes.
1: That's huge.
10: That's most of the people in a room, George. That is, if you walk into a party, most of the people in the room believe in angels.
1: That's 7 out of 10 people, basically.
10: Exactly. It's more people than believe in a higher power and than in God, by the way. I'm not sure how they do that bookkeeping. Like, well, where did angels come from if there's no God? But more people believe in angels than believe in God, than believe in the devil, by the way. And when you have a belief that is that ubiquitous everywhere, that transcends socioeconomic status and gender and politics and all the things that divide us, then we got to kind of pay attention and go, well, if that many people believe in angels, even atheists believe in angels, there's probably something to it. Do they go across all the religions? They go across Christianity. They're in the Bible 300 times. They're in the Kabbalah. They're in Islam. They're in Buddhism. I just did a live stream a couple days ago with a global medicine woman. They're even in indigenous culture. So when there's something like that that unites us rather than divides us, just intellectually, we need to at least be open to the idea that it's real.
1: When we pray, do we pray to a higher power or to an angel?
10: Oh, no, we always pray to God. We pray to a higher power. We pray to Source. But angels amplify our prayers. Angels often receive our prayers and convey them to Source in a very specific way. So they're really a way of Source connecting and speaking to us in a step-down way that we can perceive and receive. But yes, we always pray to God. And people will say to me sometimes, oh, well, it's not Christian to work with angels. And I've been an ordained minister since I was 25. So it's, you know, and they always quote the same Bible quote to me, which is worship God only, not angels. And do you know who said that, George, in the Bible?
1: What's that?
10: An angel said it. It was John the
1: Really?
10: Beloved. An angel, 100%, twice in the Bible, two different passages. John the Beloved, the disciple of Jesus, fell at the angel's feet in worship because angels are incredibly awe-inspiring celestial beings. He fell at his feet in worship. And both times the angel said, stand up, do not worship me, worship God only. You and I were made of the same substance, the same source. Worship God only. So it was an angel who said that. So when people quote that to me, I kind of chuckle and say, that was an angel who said that. Yes, angels are saying, don't worship me, give the glory to God. But if we have that shortcut to higher consciousness, why not take it?
1: How many different archangels are there?
10: Well, there's septillion, almost countless angels. There's about a trillion archangels. There's only 144 of what I call the great archangels. In all my lifetime of working with angels and the decades of teaching them to people all over the world, I've only seen about 144 of these great archangels, which are these very high beings, almost like God speaking to us because they're so ancient. So that's how many I've seen.
1: You open your book with an archangel named Sanadalia. What's his name? Sanadalia?
10: Oh, yeah. The angel's name are not easy. So that's from the angelic language. It's Sanadalia. And I'm not going to say it precisely in the angelic language because if someone's driving and listening or they're walking even, what I've seen over and over is that when I speak the angelic language, which is, you know, as close as a human tongue can come, it transports people into another realm and it can make them rather, you know, not so grounded. It's beautiful, but it makes them not so grounded. So I don't speak it that purely since there could be, you know, people driving or doing something where they need to just be really present. But Sanadalia, and that's the archangel of the Christ. So it's couldn't. Jesuriel or Sanadalia, they have names that are a little purer frequency.
1: We may have lost you. You still there?
10: Oh, I'm here. Yeah.
1: There you go. You dropped out for just a bit.
10: Oh, sorry about that.
1: But you're back.
10: Okay, great. So, yes, Sanadalia.
1: Back several years ago, there was a fire in Palisades. You were in it. What happened?
10: Yes, that was about 18 months ago, the Palisades fire, and the angels saved my house. Would you like me to tell you the story?
1: Yeah, please.
10: Okay, wonderful. So the Palisades fire, which most of our listeners will have heard of and potentially experienced if they're anywhere near LA, was devastating historical fire, wiped out the entire city of Pacific Palisades. Some homes, some businesses remained standing. My home, the fire started, George, just a couple thousand feet outside my front door. And I live on a mountain. It started in what's called the Palisades Highlands. There's one way in and out of this mountain, except for the fire road, which appeared to be on fire. So when we got down the mountain, we were trapped behind 100 cars. People were abandoning their cars and running for their lives. Because you see also that one way in and out, dead ends.
1: Mm-hmm.
10: So we were trapped. And a fireman, and my son was somewhere on the Burning Mountain, but the call dropped before I could find out where he was. Yeah, I was devastated. And when I got down to the mountain, I ran through every single one of those 100 cars looking for my son. And a firefighter turned me around, looked in my eyes and said, go back up the mountain. Go back to your home. We can't get you out. You'll die here. And I said, I'm not leaving without my son. And I looked in his eyes and I saw an angel looking through. So I said, all right, I'll go back. And so I got in my car and drove back up the Burning Mountain. Because you see, the fire had, by that time, was already down at the bottom of the mountain. And there were some areas of the mountain that were not on fire. And as I was driving back up, somehow my son got through the burning cell towers and was able to tell me that he had miraculously gotten out. To this day, we don't know how he was able to get his car out and get down to Pacific Coast Highway, but he was. And so I got back up to my home. And if people were running and screaming in the streets. And then at some point, I just got this flash. And again, was it an angel? What is it? Intuition? I can't tell you. To me, they're pretty much the same. And so they said, get in your car, go back down the mountain. So I did. I got in my car and they had bulldozed those 100 cars. And I got out to PCH and drove to safety. But now we watched for 3.5 weeks. 3.5 weeks that fire burned.
11: Wow.
10: Yes, exactly. And our homes were burning unchecked. There was no water. There was hurricane force winds.
1: We had a client that lost everything. Everything.
10: I am so sorry. So many did. Most of my neighbors, most people did. And I got down on my knees. I really lay prostrate, George. And I prayed. And I said, please. I worked my whole life to buy this home. Please, please keep it safe. And again, God answered me through the angels. And they showed me angels standing on my roof. And they said, and by the way, George, I was about to launch my book, Your Angelic Ancestry. And they said, you didn't write the book you wanted to write. You wrote the book you were born to write. Because see, George, I wanted to write a compendium of angels, a safe, accessible book. I didn't want to write, this book is edgy. And I'll tell you why in a moment. But I wrote the book that they gave me to write. And they said, we will keep your home safe. Because you see, George, if my home had burned to the ground, I wouldn't have been able to launch a book at the time. I would have had to attend to that. And they showed me this white teardrop shape. And they said, your home is in that shape. We'll keep it safe. This made no sense. The fire started a few thousand feet from my home. It had already gone miles down the hill before I even got down the hill.
1: And
10: right?
1: What did the area look like around it?
10: Oh, my God.
1: Devastation, right?
10: Devastation, complete and utter devastation. When the fires were finally out after 3.5 weeks, the fire map, George, showed bright red, meaning burned to the ground all around with one white teardrop shape. And my home is in that shape. And I'm talking to you right now from that home.
1: Killed 12 people, destroyed 7,000 homes and structures. It's crazy.
10: Yeah. Crazy. But, you know, my home, I'm in here and it's completely intact. They saved my home.
1: Now, what's next door to you? Nothing?
10: Well, my complex, fascinatingly, is fine. But to the right of it is completely flattened. Entire complex is, George, taken out. To the left, same thing. Down the hill, same thing. Above me, same thing. Just, it's so strange with just houses just gone, and then there'll be one house that's intact, then more houses just gone. It's really quite a phenomena.
1: That's the fire that wiped out that great restaurant Moonshadows, right?
10: It did. George, that was literally my favorite restaurants where I've had my birthday dinners. Yeah, gone, just flat ashes.
1: Unbelievable. So close to the water and it still went down.
10: Right. Isn't that so odd? In fact, much of Malibu was taken down right on the water. As I'm sure you've driven through, you'll see it's just pylon standing metal here and there. But, you know, the fact that there's something beautiful, there's a lot of beautiful things that came from that. And, you know, George, that was the fourth time I'd lost almost everything, because even though my home was intact, we had to discard all of our furniture, all of our clothing. Everything was toxic.
1: Yeah.
10: Go ahead.
1: What is the angelic language? What does that mean?
10: The angelic language is the language the angels speak. So there's been a lot of precedents of saints and masters talking about the language of the angels, but it's pretty rare to hear it. So Joan of Arc said, I die for speaking the language of the angels. Emerson said, that the angels speak their own language and will not distort their tongue with the language of the hissings of man. There is a language of the angels, whether any hear it or understand it or not. And so the angelic language, George, is a form of glossolalia or speaking in tongues, but it's very specific to the angels. And that's the language I heard at 4 years old that kept me whole. And, you know, since we're on Coast to Coast, I'm going to tell you, can I tell you my extraterrestrial story that has to do with the angelic language?
1: Can you do it in a minute?
10: If not, I can do it in a minute.
1: Go for it.
10: Okay. So when I heard the language, it gave me clairvoyance and I started scaring people around me because I was a child knowing things I couldn't know. So I just closed my ears to it. I stopped hearing it. And then I saw this beautiful craft outside of my Indiana home. They woke me up in the middle of the night. They spoke to me telepathically. They said, open your spiritual sight, open your ears to the angels, hear the language, but don't tell anybody till you leave home, but look to the stars and remember. And that's exactly what I did. And that's what opened me up again to the language of the angels.
1: That's exciting stuff. How do you get your book, Your Angelic Ancestry?
10: Anywhere books are sold, it's distributed by Penguin Random House. So Your Angelic Ancestry, wherever you like to buy books. Amazon, Barnes & Noble, local bookseller.
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9: The conflict. I'm Ted Lindner, Fox News. The House has approved $95 billion in funding for the conflict with Iran and has okayed a $1.5 trillion defense bill. Fox's Chad Pergram with more.
10: The House of Representatives trying to cure the legislative summertime blues. The House approved a stopgap bill to avoid a government shutdown this fall. The House sending the Senate a budget framework to pay for the conflict in Iran, tacking on the Save America Act. But there's GOP skepticism. Senate Majority Leader John Thune may not even tackle the budget blueprint until September.
11: We could pull that budget resolution passed by the House and use it to fund government.
10: That package is immune to filibusters. Republicans could then cut Democrats out of the funding process. Republicans hope the threat compels Democrats to help avoid a full government shutdown. The House also approving a plan barring members from trading stocks.
9: Meantime, the president paying tribute on Wednesday to American soldiers killed during the war with Iran.
12: President Trump saluted as the remains of four American service members killed in Jordan and Iraq over the weekend were transferred to Dover Air Force Base in Delaware.
13: We're going to honor them. And one of the hardest things to do for me, it's one of the hardest things to do as a president.
12: Their deaths came as Iran fired drones and ballistic missiles at U.S. bases in the region. Before departing for Dover, the president warned Iran that U.S. strikes will target bridges and power plants in response to any more attacks on vessels sailing through the Strait of Hormuz. At the White House, Jared Halpern, Fox News.
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29: Showers, thunderstorms ending tonight, 70 to 75. Partly sunny tomorrow, 75 to 80. Partly cloudy tomorrow night, low 60s. And partly sunny, 75 to 80 Friday. Saturday, mostly cloudy with some showers, thunderstorms, 75 to 80. And mostly sunny, very warm weather Sunday with a high 85 to near 90 degrees. I'm staff meteorologist Bill Jackman on the Virginia News Network.
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2: There's a lot of uncertainty.

0: really brings us into more of an experience of our higher power of God on this level. And it's your angelic ancestry. It's not just about, it is about connecting to these monolithic great archangels, but it's also connecting to our own angelic ancestry. This is a little radical. Can I get a little radical for a minute, George?
1: Sure, go for it.
0: Okay. So the angelic realm predated our realm by millions of years. It's much more ancient. Spiritual masters, spiritual guides call this level, spiritual teachers, the human level, a latter day experiment. It's relatively new. You can kind of feel it's a little rough around the edges. And so angels, and back in the angelic realm, evolved to archangels, but it was taking millions of years for them to develop into archangels, have individual souls, be conscious and aware of individuality. And so once they evolved to archangels and they had free will, once Earth was created, some of those archangels and then many started incarnating onto Earth to experience that sovereign co-creatorship, free will that we humans are born with. And we had to forget our heavenly roots. We had to forget the angelic realm, which is, well, kind of heavenly compared to the human realm. But we're in this wondrous time where the realms are open to each other, where a portal's been opened as we move into the Aquarian age. And the age of Aquarius, the sign of Aquarius is angel. And angels are helping us move into this collective age, this age of we, as opposed to the Piscean age, which was more the age of me. So it's what I've been exploring with people for decades now, and whole rooms, and even when I'm on TV shows and radio shows and podcasts, people start to understand and then really resonate with the idea that we were archangels who incarnated onto the human realm to learn more about free will, as opposed to just being angels who don't have free will, and that we can access our archangelic roots, our archangelic lineage now, and bring it present and even remember our archangelic name.
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0: 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Let me just tune in and refine my senses, trust that I've probably already experienced them. And what do I see? What do I hear? And then the biggest tip is to ask them, what message do you have for me? Because angel means messenger of God. And then speak that message out loud.
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0: Live Your Love is with spiritual luminaries. My last few guests were Marianne Williamson, Neil Donald Walsh, Jack Canfield. So these spiritual legends, really, we get on and we talk about how we can experience the divine in everyday life.
1: Jack was chicken soup, right?
0: That's right. Yes.
1: Good people.
0: Yeah, absolutely. Really, you know, each of us touching into our higher nature.
1: What are the techniques you recommend, Alicia, to connect with our angels?
0: Well, we can just really be aware that angels are essence. They're not going to come in on some obvious, you know, we're not going to see them like we see each other. And they're not necessarily going to look like fat flying babies or, you know, men in dresses. They're going to probably be more subtle than that. And to trust that we experience angels just like we experience love or God or anything else that's intangible. We just know it's true. And once we know it's true, then we can start asking for them to come to us in a way we can receive.
1: If you don't see them, how do we know we've connected with them?
0: Well, because we sense it, and we know through our intuition, through our inner knowing, through miracles, through angel numbers, through signs, and then through that magic that occurs when we look into another person's eyes and we just sense that spirit is present with us in a way we can access and utilize.
1: Let's go to the phones. You ready for them?
0: Ready.
1: Let's go to Mary in Denver to get us started. Hi, Mary.
2: Hello, George. Hi.
1: Howdy.
2: I'm calling to retell you a story I told you probably about 12 years ago.
1: Okay.

0: about my family. We lived about 11 miles from the Rocky Mountains, and we would take these picnics up in the mountains just below Evergreen and park by Bear Creek. And we have a picnic, and my mother was setting a table. My father was getting the barbecue going, and my two older sisters, we watched them hop over the rocks to the other side of the creek. And so my sister Joyce and I decided to follow. I was 4 and she was 7, and I started to slip, and my sister looked me in the eyes and saw I was going and grabbed my hand, and we both fell into the creek. And it was a sunny day, but under the water it was pitch black, and I screamed, and I was screaming, and I heard a woman's voice, and she calmly said, there now, look up, the sun, it's up above. And I looked as I was swimming down, or no, carried down the creek, and I saw it way up above. The sun was white, and it had stars all around it, and the next thing I knew, I was going down. I was like Dorothy, the Wizard of Oz, watching things go by, and I started to see the rocks. I could see the rocks on the side of the creek, and I thought that was awesome, and I was very calm and totally at peace. And the next thing I saw, I was above the creek, and I saw a woman in blue jeans and a plaid shirt, and she was facing downstream. And the next thing she did was pull both of us out by our shirt collars, by the neck, and we looked like a couple of drowned rats. And so I was just wondering what you thought of that voice. Was it an archangel? Was it an ancestor? Or what do you think?
1: Or a guardian angel, Alicia?
2: Well, I think it could have been any one of those. That's a beautiful story, and thank you for sharing it with us. I think that was an archangel, and I think they commandeered an angelic group to bring, and so angels can enter human bodies and do when it's life or death. So I think that that voice was the voice of God through the angel, so that you would be calm and would float to safety until someone could help you. And I think that, yes, I think, and children are even more open to those voices than adults can be sometimes.
1: What does Christ consciousness mean to you, Alicia?
2: Christ consciousness to me supersedes any particular religion. It is that consciousness which delivers grace to us and helps us to work our karma out in kinder, gentler ways so that we come together and work together for the greater good.
1: Next up, we go to Richard in Kansas City, Missouri. Welcome to the show. Hi, Richard.
3: Yes, hello. I have a question of why archangels and angels can't help us in our greatest need. For example, my wife recently died in Denver in a hospital. Why the angels and archangels couldn't help her to stay alive and also to bring her back to life.
2: Yeah. I'm so sorry for your loss. And that is such a good question that I get asked a lot. And again, I'm terribly sorry for your loss. Angels and archangels are one with the will of God. Archangels have choice and they choose to surrender. They're always carrying out God's will. And my friend, apparently it was time for your wife to return back into her heavenly state.
1: Sadly, very sadly.
2: And I hope that in moments of quiet, you'll connect to her and feel her presence with you and that it will bring you comfort. But the angels are always in alignment with spirit's calling.
1: And they don't always get there to save, do they?
2: Well, again, I think they can always get there to save because their capacity to serve is infinite. But also, there is a cycle of living and dying and seasons of our world and life, and they are very respectful of that. That's why we do need to call upon them if we want their support. Certainly, they can come in without us calling upon them, but if we want to be more conduits of divine intent, conduits of God ourselves, that's where we've got to open and invoke them.
1: You look at some of these ads for St. Jude's Children's Hospital, so many kids with cancer.
2: Yeah.
1: Why is that?
2: I know it's heartbreaking. And it's, do you know, I think God asks so much of us to see the suffering within ourselves and within our world and still look up beyond the din and have faith that life loves us, that God loves us. And I think, George, I think that they have chosen, they're very strong souls who have chosen to work out karma in this particular way, to learn from this. And I know that they will bless everyone around them as they go through this travesty with grace, still with love, and still with optimism and hope.
1: Let's go to Michael in Toronto, Canada. Welcome to the program, Michael. Go ahead.
4: Yes. Hello to you and the guest. My question tonight, there are three angels, I guess archangels in heaven, Michael, Gabriel, and perhaps in the Bible, Raphael. Because I was interested, too, in when Daniel was praying, it took a long time, maybe 6 hours, for the angel Michael to reach God. His prayer didn't seem to be answered either.
2: Well, I could really understand why it would seem that his prayer wasn't answered. I think it's, again, remember, angels are God's emissaries. They're one with God's will. And I'm just wondering, in those 6 hours, if the Saint Daniel was really receiving and working through what he needed to work through to be open for the miracle of God saving him. And I bet those were a very growthful 6 hours. And that sounds harsh, and I don't mean it to. It just means that God has huge faith in what we can learn and endure and ultimately grow from.
1: Is it God that has the ultimate decision here?
2: Absolutely. God absolutely has the ultimate decision. I think God even allowed Lucifer to stray because, of course, not one soul will be lost, and eventually even Lucifer will be returned into the fold. But in the meanwhile, Lucifer and all those who fell with him are learning, and one day even Lucifer will again surrender and be one with God.
1: More calls. Let's go to Cornelius in Louisiana. Hello there, Corny. Go ahead.
5: Hey there, George. I love you when you call me Corny. Boy, everybody knows that. Elisa, I've been really enjoying the show. And Richard, I hope you look me up. Cornelius Lawson White, YouTube. My phone number and address is on there. I'd love to talk to you about your situation and about your wife. Elisa, the only thing I disagree with you on, you're saying that the devil or Lucifer is going to be brought back in the fold. But it says in the Bible that they're going straight to hell. Now, human beings were never meant to go to hell, but once we sinned against God, Adam and Eve decided to believe the devil's deception and sinned against God, sinners are going to go to hell. And that's in the Bible. And Jesus talked about the hell many times in the Bible and stuff. And you can read where the rich man went to hell and the poor man was in Abraham's bosom. And the rich man said, look, can you give me a drop of water? I'm burning up in this hell over here. And he said, no, there's a great gulf between us. I cannot reach across that gulf. And I was telling Tommy, I said, there were two angels sent to Lot because Abraham prayed that he didn't want Lot to get destroyed. That was his cousin. And those two angels looked like men. And the men of Sodom said, we want these two beautiful men. And Lot tried to offer his daughters to them. They didn't want the women. They wanted the men. So I just disagree with you a little bit. Like I said, Hitler's in hell and all these people that rape women or children or do things to other people, steal their money and all like that. I was a prison guard. George knows this. And, man, the inmates love the show, George. If we have prisons on earth for people that do bad things, there's got to be the prison of hell for Lucifer and his fallen angels, that third of angels that you were talking about. So God bless you, George, and God bless you, Elisa, and God bless America.
1: Well, you believe in punishment, Elisa, don't you?
2: Well, certainly that's karma. But I don't think it's because God is capricious. It's that that's how we learn. If we have done wrong to another and then we experience the other side, yeah, it's punishment, but it's also it's how we learn the other side and have compassion and learn to never judge what another does, because we go, now I understand. And I do get, yes, of course, there is karma, there is hell, there is that recompense. And ultimately, I do believe that God, that love, that light will out, and all is ultimately restored to God. I don't think there's anything outside of God. I don't think that's possible. I think God is love and God is all.
1: Why are all the archangels have the feeling of being male, not female?
2: I love that question, George. And you always ask the best questions, because it's true. They're beyond gender. They're not male or female. I think that's, you know, it's more how the Bible and some ancient texts were later interpreted as that. But I don't think angels are male or female. I think we relate more intimately with them if we relate to some as female and some as male. But, you know, traditionally they've been presented as male. But I think they're well beyond gender.
1: I mean, in every picture I've seen, they look like guys, right?
2: That's really true. Isn't it true? But, you know, in my experience, angels don't have form. They're not anthropomorphized. They can take human form, but they're invisible. They're in another realm. They don't have form. So we experience them like we experience spirit, beyond form.
1: The subtitle of your book is Discover Your Angelic Name, Heritage and Higher Purpose. What is that angelic name?
2: Yes, so that angelic name, so humans and angels evolve oppositely, as I've explained a little bit with the ancestry. So with our angelic name, so humans enter the incarnation pattern once. That means they decide to go into individuation, into bodies, to learn more about creation for God. And so we embody many times. We have many different names, many different bodies. Angels are the opposite. They embody once. They have one angelic body. They reincarnate, meaning live many different lifetimes, many, many different times. But when an angel dies, which I saw, so when an angel dies, their body returns to the heavens and they come back with the same body and the same name. And we can know that name.
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9: Fox News, I'm Ted Linder. U.S. forces launching a 12th night of strikes against Iranian military targets, according to the Pentagon.
10: We don't need the Hormuz Strait, but we do it because we have to do it, because we cannot let Iran have a nuclear weapon.
9: President Trump speaking at a rally in Georgia Wednesday. This is the Republican-led House adopted a $95 billion budget proposal. It would further fund the Iran war and other White House priorities over objections from Democrats. And communities across West Virginia working to recover after severe flash flooding brought on by torrential rains began Tuesday. Governor Patrick Morrissey.
11: We are concerned about loss of life. We're not here to make any specific announcements pertaining to that, but we are concerned about that. And that's why all of our efforts remain focused on examining different street scenarios and situations so we can report things to the public.
9: A state of emergency declared for all 55 counties in the state. 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
12: Showers, thunderstorms ending tonight, 70 to 75. Partly sunny tomorrow, 75 to 80. Partly cloudy tomorrow night, low 60s. And partly sunny, 75 to 80 Friday. Saturday, mostly cloudy with some showers, thunderstorms, 75 to 80, and mostly sunny. Very warm weather Sunday with a high 85 to near 90 degrees. I'm staff meteorologist Bill Jackman on the Virginia News Network.
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1: And welcome back. George Norrie with Dr. Alicia Doss. Our final segment here talking about your angelic ancestry. In your book, Alicia, do you have a favorite subject or chapter?
6: Oh, well, I love that question. I have a favorite story in chapter 11, which actually is the chapter about the Christ consciousness and the Christing of our planet. And I think that the angels' parting message is probably my favorite parting message from the angels.
1: Tell us that one.
6: Okay, so the parting message from the angels is almost the end of the book. So can I read it? It'll take about, I don't know, a minute or less.
1: Oh, sure.
6: Okay. This says, farewell blessing from the great archangels. Long ago, you inscribed your vow in light across the heavens, an imprint on the invisible, a promise to one day soar again. And now that vow rises with remembrance's first light. Angels traverse the realms, what you call flying, for they do not assume the limits of gravity or space. They move freely through infinity. You, Earth Archangel, can unfurl the wings of awareness that lift you beyond these bounds. Since time and space began, mystics have practiced the joyful art of transcending them. Angels communicate telepathically. You can too. Sit in love, speak goodness into the world. Those with ears to hear will hear. Voices within and without will shout, you can't do that. Meanwhile, slip around the corner and do it anyway. To love God with every breath, as angels do, makes humans light. To co-create with God, as humans do, makes angels light. The great archangels assist you to transcend self, for they are transcendence itself. Soar with the great archangels, experiencing yourself as a spark of light, until you surrender even that individuation and become one with the free-flowing consciousness of spirit, the ocean of love. All that you are aware of is aware of you. Your angelic essence now joined with your human experience hastens your remembrance, for you are the perfect blend of divine progeny. Thus, God knows itself. And for this, we give thanks and praise your name. Now claim your place in God's story, for every word of it is love.
1: Did the angels help you?
6: The angels did help me, George. They saved my life. I was diagnosed with very aggressive uterine cancer. And of course, it's a much longer story with many miracles. But when I agreed to really say yes to what God was asking of me, which is to share this work freely and without censor, I was healed with no allopathic intervention, no chemo, no radiation. And that was just to show me the power of the angels' healing.
1: All right, let's go back to the calls. Ruth in Maryland, welcome to the program. Hi, Ruthie.
7: Hi, George and Alicia. Thank you so much for taking my call. And this is an excellent program, Alicia. You're doing a great job. And before my question, can I real quick ask for prayers for my niece, Donna? She is in Baltimore. And she's actually 2 years older than me. We grew up like sisters, and she's suddenly ill. She's got cancer, and she's on hospice now. But anyway, my question, Alicia, thank you, Georgia. My question, Alicia, for you is, where does the Virgin Mary fit in with all this? A couple weeks ago, one of the guests told me that the Virgin Mary was with me. So thank you, Alicia.
6: First of all, prayers to your niece, my dear. And the Virgin Mary, yes, I love this question. So the Virgin Mary, where does the Virgin Mary sit in all this? The angels and the Virgin Mary, the Christ, again, all religions, Buddha, Zoroaster, etc., they're all sourced of the same thing, which is love, which is God. And so the Virgin Mary is a very beautiful consciousness that blesses each of us. And the angels, there is an angelic equivalent of the divine feminine, the divine mother, that can come to us in a way that we can perceive sometimes more tangibly than that highest aspect. So it's really a way, angels are a way of tangibilizing the divine, of helping us receive the presence of God, and in this case, the Virgin Mary, in a way we can really experience and integrate into our daily lives.
1: West of the Rockies, Steve's with us in Memphis, but I don't believe Memphis is west of the Rockies. Go ahead, Steve.
8: It is tonight. Hey, George. Alicia, you probably already answered this, but my question is, how can you differentiate the voice that you're hearing, whether it's your subconscious mind or your conscious mind, or you're hearing the voice of an angel?
9: Why'd you take it?
6: Yeah, it's a beautiful question. So when you start to listen to your inner voice and you start to trust it, of course, ultimately, it's the same voice. It's the voice of love, whether it's your high self, your angelic self, the voice of an angel. It's ultimately, as long as it's positive and it seems to be of the divine, then it really doesn't matter. But you can also, if you just take just a pause and you allow the angels to speak through, you start to experience this presence of an otherness, of a celestial, of a higher power that is speaking through you and bringing magic or heaven into this level.
1: Let's talk about prayer for a moment, Alicia, again. And you say you pray, we pray to God.
6: Yeah.
1: But the angels must have something to do with that.
6: They absolutely do, George. And, you know, I think it really doesn't matter so much if as long as our intention is to always be praying to the divine, one with the divine, the angels step down the essence of God so we can receive it. The angels step up our prayers and amplify our prayers.
1: Let's go to Nancy in Philadelphia. Welcome to the program. Hi, Nance.
10: Hi, George and Alicia. The last time you were on the air, Alicia, you gifted me a personal reading of sorts. And I was so very touched by that. It was so meaningful. And what I realized is that people would always say to me, God answers every prayer. And I happen to not just believe in God. I know there's God who has saved my life from the jaws of death multiple times, like a miracle. And what I discovered of late after that conversation with you is, in retrospect, and even today and in the future, God doesn't just answer my prayers. God has answered my tears. Because when life has become so very difficult, after trauma and trauma and illness and trauma, and I have to end up breaking down in tears, which is embarrassing to me as a senior citizen. Nobody wants to see an old lady cry. And I cry alone, not in front of people. When I pray to God, please, can you please help me out of this horrible situation again? And the very next day, my tears and prayers are answered.
6: That is so exquisitely beautifully said. And yes, Nancy, I completely agree with you. Sometimes tears and prayers are one because you're so moved to devotion. I have to disagree that no one wants to see an older person cry. I think those are tears of heaven, and we do want to see that vulnerability and authenticity. Nancy, I want to tell you the first line of my book, which is, being human is not easy. That's why even the angels bend a knee to you.
1: Let's go to first-time caller Brad in Seattle. Hey, Brad, go ahead.
11: Hi there. I'm actually speaking on behalf of for Brad. My name is Mickey.
1: Hi, Mickey.
11: Hi. Thanks for having us on. He gets a little choked up about the situation. I just wanted to share my experience real quick. I had a pretty bad medical emergency, and I ended up getting sepsis, and I was near death. And Brad had done some like healing energy work on me, and it literally brought me back to life. And I constantly tell him that I feel like he's a guardian angel, and I was wondering if that's a possibility. Yeah.
6: How beautiful, first of all. I love this. And so guardian angels are angels, meaning their essence. They're in a different realm. But I think that Brad, and how wonderful he healed you, I think that Brad, the angels can certainly move through people, do all the time, in fact, every moment. So I think that Brad is not, I think he's human as well as a guardian angel, but the whole point of my book, Your Angelic Ancestry, is that we are angels in the flesh. We are, in fact, archangels in the flesh. So I think that that pure spirit and pure intention moves through Brad, and that's his higher nature or his angelic nature bringing healing to you.
1: Well said. Keith is in Kentucky, east of the Rockies. Go ahead, Keith.
12: I just wanted, for all these people calling in with really bad things that have happened to them, they want to know why the angels didn't help. You know, I don't have the answer to that, but I suggest that they read in the Bible, Philippians chapter 4, beginning about verse 4. Really, the meat of it is another verse 5, but it's easier to remember. Philippians 4, 4, those three F sounds in a row. It talks about how God is near, and if you pray to God and give your request to God, God may or may not grant your request, but he will certainly send you the peace of God, which surpasses all understanding. That's what it says in the Bible. He will certainly send you the peace of God, which surpasses all understanding. So I just, that's Philippians 4:4. And I just hope, I pray for those people.
1: What do you think of that, Alicia?
6: I think that's beautiful. And that, I think that angels are as well always answering our prayers. God is answering our prayers sometimes, oftentimes through angels, and that the angels always are respectful of God's will. And just as God allows quote unquote bad things to happen to people, the angels are one with that directive. And yes, there is often the angels are always answering prayers as well, or God through the angels. And sometimes what they deliver is that peace that surpasses understanding. They don't necessarily take away the bad thing, because God has tremendous faith in humans to prevail. But they do bring that comfort and even comforter of the Holy Spirit.
1: Let's go to Don in Kent, Ohio. Welcome to the program. Hi, Don.
13: Thank you, George. You know, Brother George, I love, you know, Cornelius. I don't want to, you know, disagree with him. But in, Ezekiel chapter 28, it mentions that Satan is destroyed by God. It says, therefore I will bring forth a fire from the midst of thee, and it shall devour thee, and bring thee to ashes upon the earth in the sight of all of them that behold thee. We would refer to that today as a spontaneous human combustion. For some reason, people just, you know, catch fire. But in this case, this is a judgment from God. So he's totally destroyed, reduced to ashes. Same thing in the last book of the Old Testament in Malachi 4. The saints will be treading on the ashes of the wicked. So when do they go from eternal suffering to cold, dead ashes? The Bible teaches soul sleep. This would, you know, Jesus taught. And as far as the rich man and Lazarus, that's an allegory. It's a metaphor. It says that, you know, Lazarus went to Abraham's bosom. You know, I mean, so people have to realize. And the last thing on, also, AC last night was correct about Revelation predicting a television, because when the two witnesses were killed, all the world saw them at one time, and they were given gifts to each other. I got to give, you know, AC a little credit there. Understanding that God is a resurrecting God. We're all going to be resurrected if we live the, you know, proper life, was obedient to the commandments and that. We're basically in the theater of the universe. It's all playing out. All the heavenly realm, many planets in it can see this. So also in, what was it, Ecclesiastic, the Bible says, the dead know nothing. The hour in which they're gone, their memories and all that vanish away. When you talk about reincarnation, you destroy the sacrifice of the cross. If you get to do a default and try it again, now that destroys the sacrifice. It's a one-time deal. So I just thought I'd drop that off and let somebody else respond.
1: All right, your thoughts, Alicia?
6: Well, I think a lot of that was very well said. I do have to disagree that it's that reincarnation is negating the sacrifice, was the sacrifice of the Christ, which was, of course, the ultimate sacrifice. I think that sacrifice liberated us from law into grace and brought grace onto the planet available to the many, not just the few. And I think that we don't always get it right in one lifetime. And so we, by the grace of God, we are given lifetimes to continue to grow and evolve and become as God and pure, open to grace and able to be conduits of grace to others.
1: How can people listen to your podcast?
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6: My next project is a TV show on your network, Spark TV. I have a show called Angels and Masters.
1: That's exciting stuff.
6: Thank you. And I want to just give a shout out to Strange Universe as well.
1: Absolutely. Thanks, Alicia. Keep in touch.
6: Thank you. I surely will. Thank you so much for having me on the show. Always a delight.
1: And again, the name of the book is Your Angelic Ancestry. For Dan Galante, Tom Danheiser, Sue Trikas, Lex Lonehood, Sean Ladasur, Alec Fernandez, Tim Banal, George Knapp, and Richard Serrett, I'm George Norrie, somewhere out there on Coast to Coast AM. We'll see you on our next edition. Until then, be safe, everyone.

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10: I'm Ted Lindner, Fox News. The U.S. completing its 12th night in a row of attacks on Iran. Fox's Steve Harrigan from Tel Aviv, Israel, explains that President Trump's issuing a warning that the target list could expand to civilian infrastructure.
11: Things like power stations as well as bridges, even in and around Tehran. This if Iran keeps targeting shipping around the Straits of Hormuz. Here's President Trump.
12: They're getting hit so hard, and they want to make a deal. But I say they're not ready to make a deal.
11: Iran's foreign minister issuing a sharp response, saying Iran's policy is crystal clear, an eye for an eye, that Iran will respond to any attacks in kind, attacking not only the United States, but any nation that helps the United States as well.
10: Latest attacks come after Iran struck critical water destination and energy facility in Kuwait earlier in the week and targeted U.S. military assets in Kuwait, Bahrain, and Jordan. The House approving $95 billion in funding for the conflict and has okayed a $1.5 trillion defense bill.
13: The House of Representatives trying to cure the legislative summertime blues. The House approved a stopgap bill to avoid a government shutdown this fall. The House sending the Senate a budget framework to pay for the conflict in Iran, tacking on the Save America Act. But there's GOP skepticism. Senate Majority Leader John Thune may not even tackle the budget blueprint until September.
14: We could pull that budget resolution passed by the House and use it to fund government.
13: That package is immune to filibusters. Republicans could then cut Democrats out of the funding process. Republicans hope the threat compels Democrats to help avoid a full government shutdown. The House also approving a plan barring members from trading stocks.
10: And the Secret Service preparing security measures for the rescheduled White House Correspondents' Dinner following an assassination attempt at the original event in April. The new dinner is set for Friday at the Waldorf Astoria in D.C. 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
17: A Canadian cold front could provide some active weather in parts of the country this week.
18: First coming across the Midwest, then eventually into the Mid-Atlantic Northeast. And then later this week, what's left of that front will settle across the Southeast with diminishing severe weather concerns, but perhaps some additional rainfall.
17: USDA meteorologist Brad Rippey says the fast motion of the storms should not produce high precipitation totals. However,
18: where we see some interaction between some subtropical and tropical moisture in this cold front, we could see some 2 to 6 inch rainfall totals in places like the Eastern Carolinas, perhaps extending a little further north up the Mid-Atlantic coast.
17: Midweek presents the possibilities of damaging high winds, large hail, perhaps even tornadoes.
18: Perhaps a bit of good news from the smoky front. Now, last week we did have extensive smoke outbreak across the Great Lakes and northeastern states, but this front should help to push some cleaner air into some of these regions that have been dealing with low visibility and poor air quality.
17: I'm Rod Bain reporting for the U.S. Department of Agriculture in Washington, D.C.
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26: Showers, thunderstorms ending tonight, 70 to 75. Partly sunny tomorrow, 75 to 80. Partly cloudy tomorrow night, low 60s, and partly sunny, 75 to 80 Friday. Saturday, mostly cloudy with some showers, thunderstorms, 75 to 80, and mostly sunny. Very warm weather Sunday with a high 85 to near 90 degrees. I'm staff meteorologist Bill Jackman on the Virginia News Network.
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1: July 23rd, 2026. I'm Aisha Hasni. As voters consider the issues that matter most to them, more and more believe that the system is stacked against them. So, what's driving that trend?
2: Affordability across the board is just a concern. And I think that leads to this everything is stacked against me, everything is working against me sort of sentiment here.
3: I'm Dave Anthony. The U.S. keeps bombing Iran, which keeps retaliating, with no apparent end to the conflict in sight.
4: Iran's goal would be to wait out President Trump and hope for a president that moves on, and then they've kept all their centrifuges 300 feet below ground, and then they restart their nuclear program.
5: And I'm Brian Hollihan. I've got the final word on the Fox News Rundown.
1: Midterm elections are slowly marching closer, and many are getting ready to make their voices heard at the polls. The latest Fox News power rankings show that the majority of Americans, 72% of middle class and 86% of working class adults, believe the country's political and economic systems are stacked against them. That is a 30-point increase from just 10 years ago. A Reuters ISPO survey conducted in June found that the cost of living is a top concern for nearly half of those respondents. Other major issues include health care and housing and high prices on daily essentials like food and gas, impacted by tariffs and tensions in Iran. Lawmakers on Capitol Hill know that spending is top of mind for voters.
8: We're going to deliver for the American people. We're going to make our country safe.
1: Whitlock is a senior vice president of CRC Advisors and host of the 10-Minute Drill podcast. Welcome in, Matt. Great to see you. Thanks for being on.
9: Great to be with you.
1: So I can't believe it. We're 3 months away now from the midterms. It is flying by. I wish it wasn't, but a lot's changing, and we have these new amazing Fox News power rankings on. So I want to go through it with you. The headline, though, I want to get to first, because I want to pick your brain about everything. But the headline here is that the majority of voters believe the system is stacked against them. And that's not just, we're upset about the economy, like voters normally are, gas prices, the Iran war, but this is also digging into how they feel about healthcare and housing. I believe it's 28% are worried about healthcare, 19% are worried about housing. That's according to a Reuters survey. So immediately I think of Democrats and Democrats trying to take advantage of that, trying to use that as an opening to create a pathway into the midterms. How are you looking at this?
9: I think you're exactly right. And I think that these dynamics lend themselves to an anti-engagement

0: these primaries where you've got sort of burn it all down primary candidates that are actually on the Democrat side succeeding because there's such low enthusiasm and turnout among your sort of normie voters. But when they get to a general, things like Medicare for All are actually going to probably be big anchors against them. So I'd say it's anyone's game, but the primary fights on both parties right now are shaping up for midterms that are making it more unpredictable than usual.
1: So if you were on a race, Matt, you know, and if you were in one of these swing districts, maybe a House seat, what would you be telling that Republican to talk about? How would you be telling them to message to voters who are kind of feel like, you know, they can't get ahead?
0: I think there's twofold there. I think the first part is you have to make clear every single policy anecdote coming from the Democrat side is actually going to make life worse. And if most people remember, things were worse just 2 years ago under Joe Biden. The economy was worse, inflation was worse, costs were worse. The problem and the challenge for every Republican and every, you know, member of Congress, elected official throughout history is voters think of what have you done for me lately? And so it's a challenge to say, look back 2 years, but you have to be able to make the case of the trade-offs that Democrats are demanding. Republicans' vision is going to lead to a better economy than Democrats burn it all down, ban your private health insurance, raise taxes to fund government programs that are already failing you, and leading to, as we've seen, trillions of dollars in fraud. That's the case they have to make, but it is a complicated one, no question.
1: You know, I think the president is really aware of the fact that midterms tend to go the other way, right?
0: Yep.
1: For the party in power, they normally lose their at least House races. But what we're looking at with these power rankings is that we're not expecting a blue wave as of right now. So voters prefer Democrats or Republicans by around 4 points, Matt, on a generic ballot. That's nothing. The party has open leads in statewide races like Georgia and North Carolina. But the president, and by the way, the president visiting Georgia this week, so he gets that too. It's an important state. But these aren't huge margins for Democrats, right?
0: You're exactly right. This is one of the strangest midterm setups that we've seen in a long time because there's so many X factors. What redistricting did to the close races, the number of close races, is incredibly fascinating. It has narrowed the margin to where a great night for Democrats looks completely different than it did in, you know, those previous sort of blue wave cycles like 2018, 2006, things like that. We're looking at narrower margins, but narrow margin or not, majority is a majority, and it gives you the power to have major control over Washington. And so Democrats are going to fight for every seat, but I think Republicans have a lot of reasons to feel more confident than they have in those past elections, both because of the structural shifts around things like redistricting, but also this Democrat civil war that is nominating crazier people for Republicans to message against and say, hey, the other side is going to make your life even worse than you're concerned about right now. And I think President Trump is trying to get out there and make that case, while also making the case for things like the Big Beautiful Bill, no tax on tips, things that he feels like are tangible wins that they just need to keep reminding people of going into this summertime.
1: Trump accounts. I mean, everybody brings up the Trump. I mean, I was getting my hair done the other day, and my hairstylist, you know, who I don't think is a conservative or Republican, said, Aisha, I signed up my daughter for the Trump accounts. Like, I don't know if it's going to help me, but I wanted to do it because it sounded like a good idea. So that is catching on with moms
0: exactly.
1: and dads out there. By the way, you mentioned redistricting. I think the GOP is likely to gain about a dozen seats, majority in Florida and Texas. Can we zoom in, though, on some of these toss-up seats,
0: sure.
1: Matt? The one that everyone is watching, including Speaker Mike Johnson, is Mike Lawler's seat up in New York, upstate New York. This is New York 17 in the Hudson Valley. Also a weird district because they elected him by six points in 2024, but they also voted for Kamala Harris, I think, not even by a point, like barely registered. So what do we need to know about this race? It's a wonky one. What are you looking at in that race?
0: Mike Lawler's done a phenomenal job of sort of establishing a brand as sort of an independent voice who is with the president when it makes sense to be for his constituents and is sort of an independent voice where he needs to be on a different set of issues. And I think he's built out such a great policy portfolio on everything from affordability to standing up for example, his Jewish constituents against the rising anti-Semitism that we're seeing from the Democrats and around the country and things like that. So I think that will be a great race to watch.
1: So the Senate has been really interesting this year. it isn't really usually. I think it was like super wild in the presidential race, but now you've got

0: Four toss-up states. I think the Republicans have something to be concerned about. We were talking Alaska, Iowa, Maine, and Ohio, but I want to zoom into Michigan. I love Michigan, man. Yeah. I grew up in Indiana, so I really get people in Michigan. I get what that state's about. Super swingy, purpley state. Went for, obviously, President Trump in 2024, but it is kind of going to be a litmus test of how far progressives can push it in a swing state. If progressive candidate Abdullah El-Sayed for U.S. Senate wins this primary, I wonder, does it mean that swing voters, even those in Michigan, a state like that, are eating up the West or the left wing policies like Medicare for all? What do you think?
1: I think that's a really great question. This primary to me is the microcosm of the entire sort of Democrat identity crisis that's been brewing now in some ways for over 10 years, all the way back to the Bernie and Hillary 2016 primary. But it's interesting to watch because Abdul has had the energy. He's had a lot of sort of prominent voices behind him. But in the last 2 weeks, we've seen sort of an Empire Strikes Back sort of push from, I guess you would call him the establishment, behind Haley Stevens. And what I've been most fascinated by is the strategy that they're employing that is similar to Biden 2020, when Jim Clyburn and the Congressional Black Caucus tried to drive a coalescing of the sort of normal Democrat coalition, which is heavily driven by black voters. But if you look at Abdul El-Sayed's rally last week with AOC and Bernie Sanders, it was predominantly representative of the sort of upper class white liberal sort of DSA base that has been turning up in these primaries across the country. But in a state like Michigan, it will be a tough road to get that group to turn out enough. It's just a question of whether Haley Stevens is doing enough at the right time. My prediction is I think she's going to end up pulling this one out and win it. But I think there's a lot of progressives that might stay home because they feel like, once again, they've been shivved by the establishment. And Mike Rogers feels like he's in a pretty good position in that state.
0: Yeah, I think he'd rather go up against El-Sayed, but we'll see what happens in that primary. And then finally, Matt, just what are we maybe forgetting, missing? What should we be paying attention to? No pressure. But you're so good at this, and I always learn something new from you. But is there anything 3 months out, and so much could happen in the next 3 months? Of course, we've got the Iran conflict going on in the background. But what are we missing? What should we be watching or paying attention to? What are you kind of super curious about?
1: So there's small narratives. I think when you talk about some of the states that you guys have listed as ones to watch, for example, Iowa, Alaska, those are places where Democrats feel pretty confident about their recruits. But the other side of that coin is the challenging problems they've had with recruits in places like Maine and Michigan, as we just described. Another dark horse to watch for is a state like New Hampshire, where Republicans have a candidate with a lot of name ID and is going to force Democrats to spend money there that they wouldn't have wanted to spend. I also think a lot of people are writing off North Carolina for Democrats because Roy Cooper is so well known and has so much money. But new polls just in the last week have also shown that tightening quite a bit. And so I think one thing everyone needs to understand is in the summertime heading into midterms, there's a lot of environmental shifting that's more focused on the larger sort of macro political environment. It's what happened after Labor Day that shapes the outcome of this race, which is much more focused on the candidates themselves and the platforms and who has money. And the last thing I'd say everyone should watch is the Democrats have no money. There's a few races where Democrats have raised a lot individually, but having no party infrastructure to back it will be a dynamic to watch going into November.
0: I think the progressives have the money. That's where all the money has gone to, is AOC and Bernie.
1: Yep. You're exactly right.
0: Okay. Well, we're very excited to see what happens after Labor Day, marking it on my calendar. That's when things get real. Matt, great to have you. Matt
1: Whitlock
0: with us on the Fox News Rundown podcast. Thanks, Matt.
1: Appreciate it.

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15: Good morning. It's Thursday, July 23rd. This is the Fox News Rundown. Oil prices continuing to rise after a tanker was attacked on the Red Sea by Yemen's Houthi rebels. U.S. struck Iranian military targets overnight for a 12th straight evening. And President Trump is vowing to destroy one Iranian bridge or power plant for every shot Tehran takes at vessels in or near the Strait of Hormuz. A Republican-backed budget proposal worth $95 million has been approved. The measure funded the Iran conflict and other White House priorities. All Democrats voted against it, and it now moves to the Senate. Tropical Storm Bertha making landfall in southeast Louisiana, bringing heavy rains and the risk of flooding, winds whipping at about 45 miles per hour. I'm Sue Guzman on the Fox News Rundown.
14: This is the Fox News Rundown.

0: I'm Emily Oster. I'm an economist and data expert.
1: And I'm Perry Wilson. I'm a medical doctor.
0: And this is our new podcast, Wellness Actually.
1: You're getting a staggering amount of health and wellness information nowadays, and some of it is awesome.
0: And some of it is, well, actually, bullshit. 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
1: On August 4th, 1962, Marilyn Monroe died. 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
9: I'm Elizabeth McDonald, and this is the Fox Business Report.
10: A choppy trading session on Wednesday with the major averages ending lower as investors get in gear for the first major big tech earnings. After the bell, Google parent Alphabet reported blowout earnings results while Tesla delivered a big earnings miss, and IBM posted disappointing second quarter results after warning last week that its revenue and earnings would fall short of estimates. Adam Johnson of the Bullseye American Ingenuity Fund says he's approaching earnings by looking at how companies are holding up long term.
11: If you're focused on companies that are generating profits, not just in one given quarter, but consistently over time, expanding their margins, running their businesses responsibly with a long-term view, what you see is that these companies go up, and when they go down, they get bought.
10: The Dow down 6 points, the Nasdaq lower by 146, S&P 500 down 10. That's your Fox Business Report. I'm Hillary Barsky, invested in you.

0: This is the Fox News Rundown.
1: The Iran conflict keeps ratcheting back up, with U.S. military going on the attack night after night and Iran retaliating, putting the ceasefire and the agreement signed to try to work out a nuclear deal farther in the rearview mirror. Secretary of State Marco Rubio says,
2: "The president always prefers to negotiate and reach a deal on these things. And we're prepared, willing to do that. We've tried to do that now for a year and a half, but we're also not going to sit by and let ships be blown up or Americans be attacked."
1: Four American troops were killed last week in Jordan and Iraq, then flown back here in flag-draped caskets at a ceremony President Trump attended.
3: "For me, it's one of the hardest things to do as a president, but has to be done."
1: Telling reporters before yesterday's ceremony, the soldiers are heroes while threatening to hit Iran harder.
3: "They're going to pay a big price. They're being decimated."
1: And on Truth Social, the president warned Iran, for every ship they attack in the Strait of Hormuz, the U.S. will bomb and destroy a bridge or a power plant, as his goal remains the same.
3: "Nobody wants Iran to have a nuclear weapon. Do you want Iran to have a nuclear weapon? You think it's good?"
1: And he's vowing to hit more of Iran's nuclear facilities.
4: "This is a regime that has killed well over 1,000 Americans and has injured many thousands."
1: Brian Hook is a former U.S. special representative to Iran in the first Trump administration, when he was also a special advisor to Secretaries of State Tillerson and then Pompeo. We talked to him Wednesday afternoon.
4: "And so this sort of regime is the last regime on earth that you want to have a nuclear weapon. And so the president, I think, has focused on the right objective."
1: The Strait of Hormuz is still the center of this fight. And this wasn't even an issue that was seemingly even thought about publicly before this conflict, this Strait of Hormuz. Most people didn't know what it is. Here, anyway.
4: "Well, there's an old saying that the purpose of wars is to teach Americans geography."
1: And we're learning.
4: And we're learning. It's sort of no different than 9/11 in Afghanistan. Mm-hmm. You know, it wasn't a country that Americans really had to think about until 9/11.
1: Right.
4: And then it became, everybody understood where it is. The Strait of Hormuz, you know, 20% of the world's energy flows through this strait. And on the other side of the strait, over by Saudi, you've got the Bab el-Mandeb. There's a ton of energy and other products that go through there.
1: And Yemen's rebels, the Houthis, they are trying to choke that off,
4: yeah,
1: and make a blockade, and that could make things even worse.
4: Yeah, the Houthis are one of Iran's great proxies. One of the last remaining proxies. Israel really deeply degraded or destroyed a lot of Iranian proxies, but the Houthis are still pretty structurally intact. Iran has discovered this new source of leverage, and they are exerting a lot of leverage over the global economy. Iran knows that it cannot win militarily. They know that in a contest against the U.S. and Israel, they can't win militarily.
1: In fact, they've been hammered militarily. I mean, their navies, as President Trump says over and over again, their navies are at the bottom of the sea.
4: Yeah.
1: But they still have missiles. They still have drones, clearly, even though we're bombing them every night.
4: Yeah, we've had over 20,000 strikes during the course of, you know, over the last year. And yet, Iran still retains this asymmetric terrorism advantage.
1: Yeah, and also, as they continue to do this, as much as we worry about our economy, and certainly oil and gas prices are rising as a result of this, certainly the re-escalation, Iran's economy has to be taking a beating too. We don't hear about that very much. I mean, they don't have a free press. We're not seeing the Iranian people suffer in this, but how bad is it there?
4: It's bad, but this is a country that even before the war, I think something like 40% lived below the poverty line.
1: Mm-hmm.
4: I'm sure many of your listeners, you know, can remember 1979 when the Ayatollah Khomeini came to power.
1: Hostages and all
4: and
1: that, Americans.
4: The diplomats. He said at the time, when some people were complaining about economic conditions, he said, "The Islamic Revolution of Iran was not about the price of watermelons. Economics is for donkeys."
1: Wow.
4: And so you always have to remember with the Iranians, if they wanted a country, the regime, if they wanted to look like Dubai, or if they wanted to look like Europe or the United States, they would, but they reject it. They don't want it.
1: So they don't care about their people
4: and
1: whatever
4: suffering.
1: They don't care at
4: all. Okay. Couldn't care less.
1: There was a lot of thought and hope that with the taking out of the supreme leader at the beginning of this conflict and many other leaders in the Iran regime, that this would lead to change and maybe another revolution and the people would rise up and the Islamic leaders would no longer be in power, and we're not seeing that.
4: In January, you had about 5 million people protest.
1: Yeah.
4: Around Iran.
1: And they got shot.
4: Yeah, probably 40,000 people killed. And for context, that's four times the number of people that were killed in Tiananmen Square in China.
1: Wow.
4: And the world didn't really seem to notice all that much. And so this is a regime that is has absolutely no qualms about killing its own people. And so I think the president, probably going forward, is a strategy of the naval blockade, which hurts them economically and puts political pressure on the regime to come to the table.
1: But if they don't care about the suffering of their people, why would they give in to that kind of pressure?
4: Because even they need money. The IRGC, which controls like half of the Iranian economy, they need to live. But if you have a blockade, if you have a naval blockade on the country and they face an enormous cash crunch, it starts to look a little bit like Cuba, where they just can't balance the books and they can't survive.
1: Right.
4: So every country, no matter how much they sort of their own people suffer, at a certain point, the economic pressure, we saw this in South Africa during apartheid. The multilateral economic sanctions on South Africa caused the whole government to abandon its apartheid.
1: And finally, the whole thing collapsed. Now, the negotiations, which had the ceasefire and the memorandum of understanding a few weeks ago, that blockade was lifted. The Iranians were going to be able to buy oil and, like, write it in American currency. They were going to get access to maybe a reconstruction fund. Certainly, whatever that deal is, maybe off the table now with what's happened. Did you think that was the right approach? What approach do you think should the Americans do going forward trying to make a new deal?
4: They have a almost perfect history of not living up to their commitments.
1: You've negotiated with them before. You were the special representative in the first Trump administration. You've sat with Iranian negotiators. Why is it so hard?
4: Well, this is a very tough regime. These guys are tough. And as President Trump said, Iran has never won a war and never lost a negotiation. And they're really good at the negotiating table. And they will run out the clock on you while they're doing all sorts of nefarious things.
1: While they're smiling at you and shaking your hand.
4: Yes, exactly. And they love to burn clock. They will talk with you for years and years and years while they're running an expansionist, violent, revolutionary program around the Middle East, killing Americans, they have conducted assassinations in every part of the world. But their diplomats are very good at keeping you at the table and distracting you from the other stuff they're doing.
1: Meanwhile, Pickaxe Mountain is another location in Iran. President Trump has said he's going to hit it at some point. This is another nuclear site. Now, last year, the U.S. and Israel bombed the Natan site, which apparently there was a lot of that enriched uranium that were fearing that they were building weapons from. But that is so-called nuclear dust now buried under those attacks. But what's at Pickaxe Mountain? Why is this a site that is now an American target?
4: They're trying to build a nuclear facility that is deeper than the farthest any of our bombs can penetrate.
1: Okay.
4: I mean, think about this. If you were doing a civilian peaceful nuclear program, as the Iranians claim, you would not need to build a nuclear facility 400 feet below ground. But that's what the diplomats will say to you all day long. Oh, this is peaceful nuclear purposes. But why are you building something that's 350 feet below ground that can't be reached by bombs? But I don't think that's possible, because there's no such thing as something completely underground. You've got ventilation shafts and you've got power facilities around it. I think if President Trump were to go after Pickaxe, even if we can't get to the bedrock of it, you can certainly prevent it from operating.
1: But the centrifuges that can generate that, they may be there?
4: We think they've probably, that's what the Israeli intelligence is suggesting, that they took all these centrifuges and moved them to Pickaxe so that, and Iran's goal would be to wait out President Trump and hope for a president that moves on And then they've kept all their centrifuges 300 feet below ground, and then they restart their nuclear program.
1: Wait a minute. This is the summer of 2026.
4: Yeah.
1: President Trump wouldn't leave office until January of 2029.
4: Yeah.
1: We could be in conflict that long?
4: It's a really tough question. It's really hard to say.
1: They can wait us out this long.
4: The Iranians have an incredible capacity for patience. And they will do everything. They don't have election cycles.
1: Mm-hmm.
4: They've had two leaders in 47 years. Well, this is their third.
1: Yeah, well, no one's seen him. Is he?
4: We don't know.
1: The new senior supreme leader has been supposedly badly injured, and he's nowhere to be seen.
4: And think about how many presidents we've had since Jimmy Carter.
1: Yeah, true.
4: And they've had, until recently, two. And so they don't have election cycles, and they're able. I mean, I think that they are absolutely committed to getting a nuclear weapon.
1: But the economic roadblock is the best way.
4: We have to answer, as President Trump has been doing, you have to answer Iran's military attacks, which the president has done. And I imagine that that's going to continue while he weakens them economically. And it's their economy that's their biggest vulnerability. That may take more time. Then you try to drive a wedge inside the regime so that people start to panic economically and they worry about the protesters coming back. And that causes them to come back to the negotiating table, mm-hmm. and then you can cut a deal with them. But the Iranians are a tough customer.
1: But they also know we have elections coming up in the fall,
4: yeah.
1: that President Trump and Republicans don't want $5, $6 gasoline. So if they can continue to do what they've been doing and gas and oil prices go higher, do they force the American hand in a different way?
4: I think that's their strategy. They're thinking about midterm elections, and they're thinking about, you know, really high gas prices.
1: And then President Trump will back down. That's what they hope, right?
4: Yes. And by attacking all of the Arab nations in the Gulf, they want those nations to put pressure on President Trump to stop. And so Iran is trying to do this multi-pronged pressure campaign because they can't win militarily. They can only win through political and economic pressure. And so that's the sort of Scylla and Charybdis that President Trump is trying to steer through, since everybody's talking about Homer in the Odyssey. I'll use that as an analogy.
1: Have you seen the movie?
4: I haven't seen it yet. I like Homer a lot. I don't know if the movie. We'll see how it is.
1: All right. Well, end on a little more cheery note.
4: Very good.
1: I suppose. All right. Brian Hook, former U.S. Special Representative for Iran back in the first Trump administration, and during that time, Senior Policy Advisor for Secretaries of State Tillerson and Pompeo. Brian, good to have you back on the show.
4: Thanks for having me.
1: Thanks very much. Good to see you.
4: You too.

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12: Fox News, I'm Sue Gossman. The Pentagon launching a 12th night of strikes against Iran as President Trump issues fresh threats.
13: Trump now threatening to hit civilian infrastructure targets closer to the Iranian capital of Tehran. Writing on Truth Social, from this point forward, anytime the Islamic Republic of Iran shoots at a ship in the Strait of Hormuz, the United States will bomb and destroy one bridge or power plant.
12: Fox's Aisha Hosni, a newly released Fox News poll shedding light on what Americans think of President Trump, the midterms, and economic growth.
14: A Fox News poll of over 1,000 U.S. voters finding if the November election was today, 53% would back the Democratic candidate in their House district, while 46% would back the Republican. The Democratic advantage comes as President Trump's approval rating stands at 39%, unchanged for the last 3 months.
12: Fox's Kristen Goodwin, America's listening to Fox News.

0: is the Fox News Rundown. 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
1: On Wednesday afternoon, the Boston Red Sox tied the all-time franchise record with their 15th straight win, matching a mark set in 1946. That was in Game 1 of a day-night doubleheader against the Orioles. Game 2, though, a less-than-sweet 16 for Boston.
2: 3-2 coming, and it's on a line out to deep left field. Leaping Durant, it's out of his reach, down and in play. After the ricochet, Bieber speeds towards the plate. He will score, and the Orioles have tallied 4 runs here in the first inning.
1: The call on MASN, Jonathan Rodriguez with the run-scoring double. Baltimore ends Boston's win streak with a 5-1 win. That's sports on the Fox News Rundown. Kevin Uretzky, Fox News.
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4: Oh, here we go. Here we go. Ready? The strength of ESPN comes from our people, huh? Our teamwork, huh? And our shared mission to serve sports fans, huh? You got activists, little white guy. That's what you got. You got activists, skinny white guy. That's what you fired. That's what you got rid of. Are you going back? Now, the key word is back to serving sports fans. Back, huh? Because you weren't there. When you let those dumbasses get on a set on Get Up and other shows and rail against Whitey and lie about social justice issues, you weren't serving sports fans anywhere. And the big motto Bill Rasmussen put in was serving sports fans anytime, anywhere. Yeah, you lost that. Thus, you've lost stock price. Thus, you've lost prestige in the industry. Thus, the layoffs. For OutKicks, don't at me. I'm Dan Dockich, and this is Fox News Rundown.
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6: On your mind. For years, the cultural script about my generation was simple. Gen Z was supposed to be the first fully post-Christian generation. Less church, less belief, less tradition, more TikTok, identity politics, and moral relativism. We were told faith would fade as we got smarter, more educated, and more progressive. But something unexpected is happening. Rejecting religion used to feel rebellious. Now, rediscovering it does. Yes, religion has declined across much of the West. In Europe, more than half of adults under 40 now identify with no faith. And even here in America, the religiously unaffiliated have grown so large their ranks rival Catholics and evangelicals. Yet a recent Fox report indicates Christianity's long decline in the U.S. has at least stabilized in recent years, while renewed engagement is emerging in unexpected places. As a college freshman and someone who's spoken at youth conferences, political events, and campuses across the country, I'm watching that shift firsthand. Walk into any dorm and you'll see the contradiction of my generation. We're the most connected generation ever, yet also one of the most anxious and lonely. For years, the culture has pushed kids subtly but consistently away from faith. Schools increasingly treat religion as a private relic rather than a living worldview. Entertainment portrays believers as backwards or extreme. And social media rewards identity performance and self-definition over inherited values or moral authority. When every institution tells young people that truth is subjective and tradition is suspect, faith doesn't just decline, it gets crowded out. But when every moral boundary is negotiable and every identity is temporary, life doesn't feel freeing. It feels unstable. When nothing is sacred, nothing feels secure. That's why students who were raised to think religion was outdated are starting to reconsider it. Across campuses and audiences that I've spoken to and debated with, I've encountered a nationwide shift towards rediscovering faith. And students aren't being pressured into it. They're searching for it themselves. We're searching for meaning, meaning beyond followers and hookup culture and resume lines. We want truth. We want structure. We want community that actually exists beyond a phone screen. And many are finding it in churches and campus ministries and real conversations outside of the 6-inch phone in front of our face all day. These conversations feel deeper than anything that an algorithm can feed us. The assumption that faith is doomed, that every generation must believe less than the last, is starting to look less like fact and more like ideology. The truth didn't disappear. We just stopped talking about it. I'm Brian Hollihand, author of Make America Talk Again.
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4: The U.S. bombs Iran 12th straight night. I'm Dave Anthony, Fox News.
13: Iran is begging us, okay, both directly and indirectly. Let's do a deal. Let's talk. Iran is begging every day. The problem with Iran is every time they make a deal, the people that are in charge there, they either break it or they want to change it.
4: Secretary of State Marco Rubio at a regional summit in the Philippines. As for the latest U.S. attacks,
14: CENTCOM says these strikes were once again focused on degrading Iran's ability to threaten vessels in the Strait of Hormuz.
4: Fox's Trey Yingston, Tel Aviv.
14: This follows a new warning from President Trump on Wednesday when he posted to True Social saying, from this point forward, anytime the Islamic Republic of Iran shoots at a ship in the Strait of Hormuz, whether it be by missile, rocket, drone, or any other device or weapon, the United States will bomb and destroy one bridge or power plant. While no vessels were attacked in the strait overnight, a Saudi-owned oil tanker was targeted in the Red Sea by Houthi forces in Yemen.
10: And oil prices are rising even more, nearly 4%. WTI is at a six-week high. It's back to around 90 bucks a barrel. Gas is up another 3 cents today. AAA's national average for regular $4.09 a gallon. But President Trump insists a lot of prices have come down lately.
15: This economy is ready to blow everything away ever of any country. There's never been anything like what's happening.
10: That was at a rally for Republicans in Georgia, though. In a new Fox News poll, 76% rate the economy only fair or poor. 53% say if the elections were today, they'd vote for a Democrat for Congress. Now, the president went to Marietta, Georgia, after attending the dignified transfer ceremony honoring four American troops killed last week in the Iran conflict as they returned in flag-draped caskets. The family of one of them, First Lieutenant Tyler Feehan, flew with the president to the rally.
15: To Sherry and Stephen and David, we will carry Tyler's memory and our hearts forever, and I just want to thank you. It's an honor to have you here today. Please.
10: The president also met with the other families of those killed. 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
17: The director of a daycare where an employee allegedly abused children has appeared in court. Larissa Jefferson was in Rico County Court. Prosecutors allege Jefferson knew one of her employees, Bethany Davis, was abusing kids in her care and failed to report it over a several-month period. Two Republican lawmakers asking the governor to call a special session to discuss the pending merger between Dominion Energy and NextEra Energy. State Senator David Suterline and Delegate Joe McNamara want to extend the amount of time the State Corporation Commission has to review the $67 billion merger. The SCC currently has 6 months to act on the merger application. The Pennsylvania County Board of Supervisors will support the construction of a big data center campus at an industrial park in Danville. I'm Scott Kimmler.
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24: 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A new way of talk. A new way of understanding. Because we're in this together. This is your morning show with Michael Del Giorno.
25: I haven't even spoken yet, and I get a stop whining pizza boy.
26: Some people can tell what's going to happen.
25: That's Brian in Eau Claire. We haven't heard from him in a while.
26: No. He's very busy, but he's always listening.
25: Always listening. Good morning and welcome. We're grateful you're listening. It is Thursday, July the 23rd, Year of Our Lord, 2026. On the air and streaming live on your iHeartRadio app, this is the show that belongs to you. This is your morning show. I'm honored to host. I'm Michael Del Giorno. Jeffrey's got the sound. Red is having some internet issues, so we won't be hearing his breathing or long pauses before he chimes in. We can still do you though, right?
26: Yeah.
25: What's happening with your internet, Red?
26: Oh, gosh. Oh, my God. It's just going crazy. I get tech support coming.
25: Tech support.
26: Red has had a long, long night. We make fun and we crack wise, but Red has had a long night.
25: Yeah, he's had his trial. But when it rains, it pours, right? Yesterday, I had the bright idea, didn't it kind of just seem like it wasn't as hot yesterday for some reason?
26: Yeah.
25: And I thought, well, I'll go try to play some golf. And, you know, you can't, there's only one place where you can do nine holes. Nine holes is about when you're at the point where you're going to break, you know, or you're just not healthy to be out there that long sweating. Right. And so, but I had to play, you know, so I signed up for 18. I play nine, and I'm playing well, so I want to play the back nine. But, I mean, I am, like, just melting. And I'm telling you, it took me, like, 3 hours when I got home to recover. I don't know if I had, like, a mild heat stroke.
26: You need one of those ice plunge bath things in your backyard. You ever see the thing Rogan does where he's got the ice bath?
25: Well, yeah, they...
26: In it? You need one of those.
25: I did ice my head, my back, my stomach. I mean, I had to ice down when I got home just to try to cool my body down.
26: You been outside this morning?
25: I can't.
26: I don't know what it's like across America, but in Nashville, it is 66 degrees.
25: Is it really? Why can't I go off in the dark? So 77 yesterday and nearly died. So I had a nightmare. And
26: you shot a 77?
25: Yeah, but I mean, at the end, I could barely walk.
26: Ryan, tell him.
27: Stop whining, pizza boy.
26: Well, shot a 77. That's not bad.
25: I hate the heat. I'm just ready for fall. And I got to go all the way to Halloween. The U.S. Military Central Command confirms a 12th consecutive night of airstrikes in Iran. Meanwhile, we have the Houthis bragging that they attacked two Saudi oil tankers. No confirmation outside of their bragging in the Red Sea. But now we have instability at the Strait of Hormuz and the Red Sea. And the pounding continues. The House of Representatives passed an over $1 trillion annual defense policy bill. That was six Democrats crossing the aisle with Republicans to get that done. The Secret Service Director Sean Curran says the agency has launched more than 10,000 investigations this year into threats against those it protects. I mean, just think about that for a second. An agency having to roughly over half the year launch more than 10,000 investigations. We know what has been thwarted on a couple of occasions in and around the White House or even at the press club annual event, correspondence dinner. This continues. I cannot stress enough. You know, in every pause, I got yesterday, this is how it happened. I got an email from a listener with a theory. about something that could happen and sort things.

I can't. And that's before you have all the debates. And who knows what's going to come out of her mouth there. So the past points to his logic. Reality points to his logic. But that's just fun conversation. The reality is there's no scenario that we need to create. Open elections, primaries, generals. The people decide. But as this person was doing this, he's trying to, you know, kind of circumvent it. We got to be careful. We don't want to do that either, do we? But when he sent the email, the first thought I had is an assassination on someone changes everything. And then I wake up to this Axios story. And then part of me stopped and paused for a second because what happened in Butler was just so ridiculous. It reeked of an inside job. It was so incompetent. And yet since, nothing but competence. And that's what makes me wonder, how can you be so good, or are you spread so thin, or is somebody trying to start a narrative of an overwhelmed Secret Service? Because that would change everything. I'm dancing around because I don't want to come right out and say it, but I can't think of anything more important to encourage us here at this kitchen table to do faithfully more than pray for the protection of the president. Period, end of story. I wonder who is without coverage, and I'm wondering how spread thin the Secret Service is with coverage. So the threats are high. That's a whole other conversation. That we are getting this shirts and skins, us versus them, red versus blue, is getting so wide. The divide is so intense that it's getting more and more difficult to protect people from violence. In a nation under God that's supposed to be loving each other, including your enemies, when you abandon God, you abandon a lot of things and you open up a lot of consequence doors. And this seemingly is one of them. So threats against people the U.S. Secret Service protects are up about 40% from a year ago. And I don't have to tell you, a year ago, we were not living in utopia. According to Axios, why it matters. The surge is forcing the Secret Service to devote more agents and investigative resources to protecting senior government officials, potentially straining other protective operations. Secret Service says it's investigating roughly 10,000 threat cases so far this year. And again, we're only halfway through. We're seeing roughly 40% increase from the time compared to last year, said Anthony Guglielmi. Guglielmi. Thanks for throwing that tennis name at me. Mental health interventions have increased tenfold from the same period last year, including referrals, both voluntary and involuntary, commitments involving people encountering they encounter during their missions. The increase reflects a broader escalation in threats against U.S. senior officials following years of heightened political violence. News of the surge comes ahead of Friday's White House Correspondents' Dinner. The original dinner, of course, derailed when shots were fired at a D.C. building where the president was due to address the White House correspondents in April. A 31-year-old California man, Cole Thomas Allen, faces charges including attempting to assassinate the president of the United States. In addition to protecting the president, the Secret Service is tasked with protecting Supreme Court justices, cabinet members, former presidents, presidential candidates, foreign leaders visiting the U.S. What do we expect bad people? We do expect bad people to show up. It's just a reality of where we are.

0: said the Secret Service director. But we're treating it no different than any other site that the president goes to, as far as having the Correspondents' Dinner again. But there's your first floating narrative. We live in a very violent, divided country. And the Secret Service is saying, we've been investigating 10,000 cases. That takes personnel, and that takes attention, and that takes attention and personnel away from. So what's left dangling? The vulnerability. And I'm already paranoid about this. And why shouldn't I be? Yesterday we had that discussion about, and we decided to add Reagan because I forgot about how divided things were. And the way they solved it at the Republican convention was they put the establishment candidate with him, H.W. Bush. They were trying to get a void, not being able to resolve a nominee at the convention. So you could make the case as three presidents that were never supposed to happen: Reagan, Kennedy, and Trump. All of which have been shot. The assassination attempt on Reagan, the successful assassination of Kennedy, and the assassination attempt on President Trump. So I'm seeing this spread thin Secret Service. I doubt that thinning is happening in the keyest of key protectees, but just a reminder, there's nothing we can do more importantly than pray for the president's security. Ask any dog owner at a vet's office, when they hear the word cancer, joint deterioration, organ failure. I mean, these are our pets that we love. We want as many days with as possible. It's devastating news. And every now and then you'll get the thought, is there something I did? Is there something I could have done differently to prevent this? And then you're faced with MRIs and specialists and medications and surgeries that cost thousands. Sometimes you don't have it. You got to prioritize your kids. It's a terrible place to be. And here's what most vets won't tell you. And here is something we can all do to prevent some of this. A dog's body starved of live nutrition becomes vulnerable over time to illness, to inflammation, to disease. And that's where Rough Greens comes in. 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There you are. There's my Boomer. See? He's asking for it by name. All right, one chance to live this Thursday, July the 23rd, 2026. We got to understand it together because we're all in it together. This is your day. This is your morning show. Shake it, baby. 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
1: Good morning, gentlemen. My brother's wife really wanted him to get her a dog, so he got her one of those pug dogs. And despite the buggy eyes and the slobber and the really bad smell, the dog really seems to like her.
2: No, I had a pug, Paris the pug. Dog used to get right in my face and just vibrate. Stairs. Pugs are a weird one.
3: They are wired.
2: The House of Representatives has passed an over $1 trillion annual defense policy bill. Six Dems came across the aisle. Come together right now. Over Mark Mayfield.
4: The 2027 National Defense Authorization Act was passed 216 to 212, with six Democrats joining most Republicans to vote in favor. A majority of Democrats did not support the measure, with some citing their opposition to the Iran war and others expressing concerns over a provision that would expand the collaboration between the U.S. and Israeli militaries. The legislation now goes to the Senate. I'm Mark Mayfield.
2: A group of New York City landlords are suing to stop the new rent freeze pushed by Mayor Mamdani.
5: The seven landlords filed in Staten Island State Court. They're being represented by former Eric Adams Deputy Mayor Randy Mastro. They say Mayor Mamdani essentially cheated the process, appointing six of the nine members after campaigning on a rent freeze. The suit also cites the resignation of a late Adams appointee to the board ahead of that vote. The decision last month marked the first time in city history rents had been frozen on controlled 1 and 2 year leases. In New York, I'm Andrew Whitman.
2: President Trump is threatening steep new tariffs on imported generic drugs. Monica Nelson has more.
6: In a post on Truth Social, Trump said generic medications would remain tariff-free for now, but could face a 100% tariff starting in August of 2028. He says the move is aimed at bringing pharmaceutical manufacturing back to the United States. The administration has not yet released an official policy, but industry analysts say the tariffs could have a major impact because many generic drugs are currently produced in India and Europe. I'm Monica Nelson.
2: In sports, Twins outslugged the Guardians 10-6. Cardinals shut out the Angels 1-0. Rays 4-2 over the Blue Jays. Dodgers 9-5 over the Phillies. Tigers took 2 of 3 from the Cubbies, beating the Cubs yesterday 5-1. D-backs pounded the A's 15-5. Pirates and Yankees split a doubleheader in the Rays 5-3 over the Mariners. Birthdays today, Harry Potter. Daniel Radcliffe, 36 years old. Harry Potter's 36. Guns N' Roses guitarist Slash is 60, and actor Woody Harrelson is 64. If it's your birthday, happy birthday. So glad you were born. And thanks for waking up with your morning show.
7: Yo. Hi, everybody. This is Dion, the Wanderer. My morning show is your morning show with Michael Del Giorno.
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19: Fox News, I'm CJ Papa. The U.S. military is not letting up, pounding Iran for a dozen straight nights.
20: CENTCOM says these strikes were once again focused on degrading Iran's ability to threaten vessels in the Strait of Hormuz. The Iranians have also released new statements over the past 24 hours with the country's top negotiator, Mohammad Khalipov, saying on X, if our security is not ensured, no infrastructure will be safe.
19: Fox's Trey Yinks in Tel Aviv. Speaking in the Philippines, Secretary of State Marco Rubio says Iran is begging the U.S. to make a deal, but...
21: The problem with Iran is every time they make a deal, the people that are in charge there, they either break it or they want to change it. So it looks like they're not ready to make a deal, so they're going to continue to pay a price.
19: Eastern Texas could be the next target for Tropical Storm Bertha for a second landfall at some point today. 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
22: Good morning, everyone. Partly sunny for today. Some scattered rain showers, mainly this afternoon, low 80s. Partly cloudy, 65 tonight. Increased clouds tomorrow, 75, and showers. Thunderstorms around tomorrow night. Scattered showers, thunderstorms, 75 Saturday, and mostly sunny, 85 Sunday. Monday, mostly sunny, upper 80s, and partly sunny, a few rain showers, 85 to 90 on Tuesday. I'm staff meteorologist Bill Jackman on the Virginia News Network.
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0: Hey, gang, at your morning show, we're growing so fast, I understand Trump is considering making us the 51st state.
1: Oh, that's outrageous.
0: Your morning show with Michael Del Giorno.
1: We're not that big yet. I hate when a rejoin like this plays and then I can't remember. Is this the Eagles or is this Bob Seger?
2: What? This is Tom Petty.
1: That's Tom Petty.
2: Yeah, running down a dream. I'm running down a dream. Yeah.
1: I hate that when that does that. You sure that wasn't the Eagles? Did the Eagles do a cover of that?
2: I don't think so.
1: Does anybody still like the Eagles now that Vince Gill's in there? Anyway, I digress. 36 minutes after the hour, good morning. Early bird gets the worm, sleepy squirrel misses the nut. Rise and shine. We got ourselves a Thursday, July the 23rd, to understand. Rory's going to be long in about 30 minutes. We're going to look at many generic drugs that we prescribe and we get in America are actually made overseas. So in an effort to bring the pharmaceutical manufacturing to the U.S., the president is deciding to slap huge tariffs on those drugs. What was that going to mean for you and I? And drug prices until the manufacturing moves here. Rory will have that story coming up. And David Zanotti, after a long week away, will return. We'll see what he makes of what we talked about yesterday. Now the Atlantic peddling. Oh, this socialist problem. That's just a parasite within the party. Now, I doubt that they're listeners to this show, but there is this narrative. And buried in the narrative is this notion. Well, what MAGA's done to the Republican Party, now socialism's doing to the Democrat Party. What's really best for America is kill both. And just return to establishment two-party stranglehold. You know, the one that really unites behind the scenes, creates $40 trillion of debt. They become millionaires and get nothing done and never represent us. I wonder if he has the same take I do. I'm seeing that narrative really begin to form. We'll talk to DZ about that too as well in about a half hour. All right, if you're just waking up, the U.S. Military Command confirmed a 12th consecutive night of strikes on Iran, the House of Representatives passing an over $1 trillion annual defense policy bill between the war with Russia and Ukraine and Iran and securing the Strait of Hormuz and other operations, defense now at $1 trillion. And it took six Democrats to cross the aisle to fund them. The U.S. has reached a nuclear agreement with Saudi Arabia, and forecasters are expecting Bertha to maintain tropical storm strength into today as it continues to be felt all across southwest Louisiana and now into Texas. It's just kind of rimmed the Gulf of America, hasn't it? Giving everybody a lot of rain. All right. Can't have your morning show without your voice. Would never have your morning show without your voice. We believe it's time talk radio became a conversation, not about the host, but about you, and that together we can understand things even better. I did mention earlier, because you played a drop of Brian, that I haven't heard from him. I was wondering if, you know, I did something to upset him and he stopped listening. That's not the case.
3: You know, I'm always here with the team.
1: You know what I love about Brian more than anybody else?
2: What's that?
1: Brian doesn't feel the need to say, this is Brian and Eau Claire. No, he goes right into his thought.
2: He's probably one of the originals with Big John when we first.
1: Oh, absolutely.
2: Yeah.
1: I love it. He's in for it if I ever meet him. He's getting the hug of all hugs. But no, what I love about Brian, I do the same thing. Like if you call, I mean, first of all, why would I say hello? I can see it's you.
2: Well, sure.
1: And I guess my next option would be, hey, Brian, it's Michael. But I don't do that. I mean, people that know me, if you call me, I answer the phone and I'm already commenting. I launch right. I do too. Me, you, and Brian are like soulmates. And I love that, and I catch it, and I appreciate it. You know what that tells me? We're so close. It's kind of like, and we know how to pray because Jesus taught us, right? Mm-hmm. The Lord's Prayer. Why do we say amen? I mean, amen means so be it. It's like, so be it, period, and, you know, which is a powerful sermon in and of itself. But the other reason we do it is because if you're in a constant state of prayer, as you should be, amen means I'm going to stop talking to God now and I may start talking to you or talking, you know, normal communication.
2: It's prayer code for over and out.
1: over and out, and now I might turn and talk to somebody else. But I'm always in that present. And so there's something about it when Brian does it, it tells me that we're really close. Even though we've never met, but we're really close. That he's comfortable enough to just launch right in like that. And it's nice to know you're still there, Brian. I love that guy. I loved that girl with Marlo Thomas. Marlo Thomas, a guest on this show.
2: Yes, she was.
1: And now we have Marlo Thomas doing great things at St. Jude in Memphis. And now we have that guy in Memphis.
4: Hello, Michael. I have a question. If all these other countries are getting rocketed and bombed from Iran in the Middle East, why are they not taking the initiative attacking Iran as well with their own defense systems?
1: Oh, wow. What a great question, that guy. By the way, at some point, that guy, I don't think I want to know his. I want to know your name, but I don't want to know your name.
2: That guy from Memphis?
1: Yeah. I just like that guy. He's just that guy. That guy with that great question. All right. Saudi Arabia has retaliated against the Houthis many times. It's only in recent years, and there's several reasons for why some would speculate and argue it was limited success fighting them. Some would say it made them more of a target. Some would say that they created a ceasefire that largely held. Others would say economic priorities and enemy priorities. And then some of it is regional diplomacy. I would say this is all being coordinated. Again, one of the biggest fingerprints of all of this conflict was the president first securing Saudi Arabia and the United Arab Emirates as an ally, a key ally. This isolated Iran. And there's different areas of influence. That's why I was so impressed this week to see the Lebanese president turn to the president and say, it is such an honor to be here with such a great president. Think about that. I mean, you have the Houthis in an area, Hamas in an area, Hezbollah in an area, and these are all areas where proxies of Iran are attacking, and the president flawlessly has isolated them. I mean, what's your worst nightmare? If all of the Muslim nation and all the different terrorist organizations would unite, and they don't. Thankfully, they fight amongst themselves mostly. But in the case of the proxies of Iran, as we're surgically dismantling Iran, those were key relationships. So I'm certain that's all being coordinated. Now, having said all of that, depends how far they go. They've not ruled out military actions. And if the Houthis continue these attacks at a larger and larger scale, I'm almost certain they will retaliate, and with great force. Right now, a ship here and there in the command conference call mines isn't worthy of it yet, but I think it could be coming. Great question, that guy.
4: That guy.
1: James is listening to KFYI, the great station in Phoenix, Arizona.
5: Good morning, Michael. Well, that Secret Service problem is easy enough to fix. All you need to do is move those 80,000 IRS agents over to Secret Service.
1: Well, I think that would take some extensive training. I don't know that they're the same qualifications, but certainly the budget's there. Woody's in Arizona.
6: Morning, Michael. With regards to the Secret Service investigating 10,000 threats, it kind of illustrates the importance of state and local law enforcement supporting the federal government in those efforts. Can you imagine the sad state of affair we would be in if they took the same position as they do with the immigration enforcement and refused to cooperate with the federal government?
1: Well, that presumes that they don't already. Take the same stance they take with ICE. That's kind of what we're hearing from, and I don't know who's reasonable, who isn't. That goes back to yesterday's conversation. I tend to believe Bill Maher. I tend to believe John Fetterman. I still smell a rat with Van Jones, that he's still a part of that. And I want to give you a great example of why I feel that way. So Van Jones, he's very much like Barack Obama. He will say two things. One, Barack Obama was great at describing the problem powerfully and accurately. And then he would attach that to the wrong solution, or a solution that really is just more of what created the problem in the first place. And due to the dumbing down of education in our country and really the dampening down of critical thinking, it would work. That if some guy can explain the problem so perfectly with such great substance, obviously what he's saying next must be as relevant and as worthy as the statement of problem he just described. And they'd buy it. And of course, it would be filled with inconsistencies and it'd be filled with lies. And then what Barack Obama would say in 10 seconds would take me 5 hours to explain. Which is a whole other long conversation about the difference between deception. Deception is done in the spirit realm. And once it's there, it can be obvious to you, but to the person that's deceived, it makes perfect sense to them. You're feeling that a lot lately. But distortion is another very different and powerful tool of the enemy. Distortion is just slightly off. So slightly off and so surrounded by truth, you think it's part of truth, but it's not. And it's taking you off course. Now, I use the analogy of a plane. If the GPS is just slightly off, it's no big deal right after takeoff. It's no big deal 30 minutes in, but about an hour in, you're over a completely different state than the one you were aiming for. And after about 5 hours, you're in a different continent than you thought you were aiming for. The enemy always, I mean, if the devil uses deception and distortion, you could study the tactic and use it yourself. And there's a lot of that in Van Jones. And I'll give you an example. Think of, for Barack Obama, and I have to do this because I'll get nasty emails if I don't. I'm not taking a cheap shot. I'm aware of his full name. I'm aware of his mother. I'm aware of his father. And I'm aware of his mentor or possible real father who really raised him. But at the end of the day, by blood, Barack Obama is 50% Caucasian. But he identifies as a black man. And he looks more like a black man. After that, he's 36% Arabic blood and only 14% African American blood. But having said that, he identified as black. And you would have thought electing a black president would have proved to once and for all that America doesn't clearly have the race problem that they project. But what did it do? It really took us backwards. It created more race problems than it celebrated or solved. Because he's a community organizer, he's an agitator. And that works as a community organizer. But then when you're president of everyone, you're pitting your own people against each other. It doesn't work. And Van Jones was very much in that line. In fact, to prove it, Van Jones shares an experience that he had with his father. Listen to this testimony. This is powerful.
7: My father was a tough guy. My father was born in 1944 in Memphis, Tennessee, in Orange Mound, which anybody knows the South, the biggest black ghetto in the South. My dad was born in segregation and poverty. So my dad grew up in a shotgun-style house on Cable Street of Memphis. To get out of poverty, my father joined the military. Now, in the 60s, everybody's trying to get out the military. My dad tried to get in the military to get out of poverty and succeeded successfully. And then, after he got out of the military, he put himself through college. My dad, tough, put himself through college, went to a little black college called Lane College in Jackson, Tennessee. And he married the college president's daughter because my dad had it like that. My dad was that dude. And then they put, my mom and dad, they put my dad's little brother, my Uncle Milton, through college. They put me and my twin sister through college. And when my father died, the picture they put on the funeral program was my dad standing in front of Yale Law School the day I graduated with his hands in the air.
1: I mean, that is such a powerful testimony, I could cry. David Zanotti's always talking about you got to get 100 years behind the eyes of someone. His father did grow up in a bad time. He did see a lot of bad things. He was the victim of America failing its intent. His father is the extraordinary story. His father is who should have been right next to a president. But the son didn't respond that way. Watch the second half of the testimony.
7: But my dad was tough. You know, I remember calling my father from law school, and I was... Okay, I was crying. Okay, I'm emotional. I was crying. And I was telling him, like, you know, these students, they all went to fancy schools, and they're all, you know, they think they're better than me, and, you know, I think some of them are racist. And my dad said, they put any dogs on you? I said, sir, they put any dogs on you? Put any barrels on you? I said, no, sir. Well, then get off this phone and get your lesson, boy.
1: Two things are revealed here, the greatness of his father and the character of the son. Greatly needing the father's character. Because the son is living like it's a pastime. And we saw Jasmine Crockett do this this week. They keep prosecuting America for crimes that haven't been committed in decades. They're stuck in the past. Look how his father redirected him. Have any dogs put on you? Anybody put a fire hose on you? Anybody try to lynch you? Go study. Oh, you feel less than. When you think of, just for a minute, I know I'm out of time and you're staring at me, but if you think of the giant leap forward it should have been and giant leap backwards it actually became when his son got access to the White House and was the right-hand man to Barack Obama compared to what the father overcame, it's breathtaking. And it's inspirational. But I don't think he's there yet where his dad was. 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Then a visit with Rory and DZ within 15 as your morning show continues on this Thursday, 54 minutes after the hour. 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Glenn Beck, Clay and Buck, Sean Hannity, Jesse Kelly. 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
1: I wanted to have one unrushed segment where I laid out that testimony from Van Jones and then played you Jasmine Crockett calling all the Republicans in a hearing a white pride rally. 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It happened in the past. And Van Jones' father would have said, they put any dogs on you? 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Anybody show up with torches? 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
23: Sirens have sounded in Kuwait and Bahrain. I'm Dave Anthony, Fox News, as Iran retaliates again after a 12th straight night of American bombing.
24: CENTCOM released a statement saying more than 50,000 U.S. service members are operating across the Middle East and remain highly vigilant, focused, lethal, and ready.
23: Fox's Trey Yingst also reports from Tel Aviv. Iran-backed Houthi rebels attacked two Saudi Arabian oil tankers in another waterway, not the Strait of Hormuz, trying to restrict more shipping in the region.
24: This is certainly an escalation because it means it's not just rhetoric from the Houthis in Yemen. And Secretary of State Rubio spoke earlier specifically about the threat from the Houthis. And he said, look, they're getting dragged into this conflict by Iran. They were smart to stay out of Operation Epic Fury. But if they get more directly involved, the possibility of U.S. or Israeli strikes against the Houthis is certainly on the table. We've seen it before.
23: President Trump keeps threatening to intensify U.S. attacks after nuclear talks broke down.
25: They're not ready to make a deal. Because every time they make a deal, they want to change it and everything. They're not ready. They'll be ready very soon.
23: Well, the president said that at a Republican rally in Marietta, Georgia, where he also said prices have been coming down lately, but oil is up again today, almost 4%. WTI hitting a six-week high. It's $90 a barrel again, and the price at the gas pumps also risen again. It's up 15 cents since last Thursday. And in a Fox News poll,
26: if the November election was today, 53% would back the Democratic candidate in their House district, while 46% would back the Republican. Roughly three-quarters of those polled, 76%, say they'd rate the economy as only fair or poor. And another three-quarters say inflation has caused them financial hardship.
23: Fox's Kristen Goodwin. Tropical Storm Bertha keeps moving slowly in the Gulf, headed toward Texas later today after flooding some low-lying areas when it first hit Louisiana.
27: But really, it's not much of a center of circulation there. That big bulge of rain mostly out over the Gulf. The heaviest rain has been offshore, but the winds are still there. The waves are still there.
23: That's Adam Klotz. 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
32: A confirmed tornado touchdown in the Shenandoah Valley is the first since 1998.
33: A tornado has been confirmed following Tuesday night's severe storms. The National Weather Service confirms a tornado touchdown in Pendleton County during a line of powerful thunderstorms that prompted multiple tornado warnings across the region. According to WHSV, damage assessments are continuing as officials work to determine the tornado's strength and path. So far, emergency crews have been surveying affected areas while residents clean up storm damage. I'm Scott Kimbler.
32: A bipartisan bill to make health care costs more transparent has passed a Senate committee. The Patients Deserve Price Tags Act requires health care providers to publish the cost of services so consumers will have the opportunity to compare prices. A similar bill has already passed the House, and this measure now goes to the full Senate for consideration. I'm Rebecca Hughes.
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1: The Democrat Party and that big, giant, MAGA cancer within the Republican Party and how they plan to conflate them both to remove both of them. Just in time for the 2030s. U.S. Military Command confirms 12 consecutive nights of strikes on Iran, including last night. House of Representatives took 6 Democrats to cross the aisle and pass an over $1 trillion annual defense policy bill. Meanwhile, forecasters expect Bertha to maintain tropical storm strength into today as it continues to be felt all across the Gulf of America, making its way, and rainfall felt is from Florida through Alabama, Louisiana, and now into Texas. Is Rory here? Well, it would have been nice had you told me. What are you doing over there? Listening to music in your iPod?
11: I told you. Yeah, well, I've got something going on over here, yes. But I said, Rory's here.
1: Oh, okay. Well, many generic drugs that we all take are actually made overseas. And in an effort to get those pharmaceutical manufacturing plants built here in the U.S., the president's going to slap big tariffs. So what's that going to do to our prescription drug bills until they move here? Rory O'Neill, our national correspondent, is here with the story. Good morning, Rory.
12: Hey, good morning, Michael. We're going off what the president said on Truth Social. So we don't have official policy written down here yet. But essentially, the president floats this idea of having a 100% tariff on imported generic drugs starting in August of 2028, unless the makers of those drugs move production from places like Europe, especially India, back here to the United States. The idea is to try to make the U.S. more self-sufficient, that we become too reliant on that shipping chain in order to get drugs, which are critical for many people. So it'll be interesting to see, you know, how much some of these drug makers are willing and able to adapt by that timeline.
1: So the answer the president would give you is, well, it doesn't kick in until they've moved here. So the American people would never feel it unless they refuse to move here. Right? I guess it's technically.
12: So he's got this 2028 timeline. But look, you still have to run the numbers. Is it worth it to onshore the production? Maybe doubling the price is still cheaper if you bring it in from India. That's a possibility, too. Maybe they absorb some of the cost or whatever it may be. But it's essentially just an effort by the president to bring back this manufacturing to make it domestic rather than relying on those imports.
1: All right. And then Trump RX.
12: Yep, Trump RX.
1: He probably feels he has some options with that as well in terms of subsidizing it. But we'll have to keep an eye on that. President once again turns to tariff threats to create jobs and economy here at home. Rory's going to be back in the third hour. We're going to talk about the cyber world of AI. It resembles the Wild Wild West. Reports that AI's computers hacked into another company's server. Well, there's some unintended consequences there. You know, there's a lot of companies that wanted to, you know, get ahead of this because, in other words, anything that you have can be searched and found, including your competitors' secrets, unless they're protected. And then, of course, if AI never stops learning and never stops finding ways, how do you ever finally secure this? It's going to be a fascinating conversation with Rory coming up in the third hour. Speaking of fascinating conversations, we had one yesterday. Of all things, The Atlantic with the headline, Socialism, the Parasite Within the Democrat Party. Sounded familiar to us. Of course, buried in the story were some other more revealing things than just my I told you so. But David Zanotti, our senior contributor, is here to talk more about what The Atlantic might be up to targeting socialists as parasites. Good morning, David.
2: Good morning, Michael. Morning, boys.
1: Morning, boys.
11: Morning, boys.
2: I listened yesterday and I saw the article. And in fact, I think there was a competition to get the article to your attention. I know that you read The Atlantic.
1: And what do you think my response was to that? I just want to see how well you play the game. How well does DZ know me? Because I was trying to do everything but make it about that.
2: Of course.
1: Yeah.
2: And I appreciate that. I very much. That was the right thing from the position of both character and professionalism. And I'm here to do the other thing, which is to say, I don't care whether they listen or not. You called that one 100% right on. And

0: whoever is paying the bill calls the tune. And so it was only a matter of time before old school real socialism, back to the 1848s, would come to be manifest by people who view the world as solely material and something that can be bought and traded, and people are nothing other than objects to be bought and traded. You don't have to call them slaves. You can call them something else.
1: So you're suggesting it is possible that the Atlantic is just figuring out how they've been played and duped, and the circumstances
0: sure they
1: that they're know. Well, or like what you're saying is, all right, I am not a talk show host. This is going to sound like I'm trying to impress you, but I'm just trying to impress upon you David's analogy. I am first a child of the king, because I can't be the husband I need to be.
0: You are not a talk show host. I know you. You are not a talk show host.
1: Yeah, I mean, I don't know, you know, so. But
0: you're the guy next door.
1: But talk radio pays
0: that
1: for me.
0: Your wife's so much nicer than you.
1: Talk radio is what pays for me to be what God has called me to be. To my wife, to my children, to my friends, to my family, and to the kingdom of God. All right. That's the reverse order of how they live. So, I mean, what I'm unpacking is that you're suggesting it's possible in the day-to-day routine where politics is my religion and I am paid for through the tithes of the extremes. And now I find myself, I've been played into this, that they live in such a moment and take their orders based on money, that this is where it led us and we're realizing it together. Or my theory, which is they've been playing us all along. And now here's the next bit, because anybody can say, I get it now. Michael was right with Parasite. Okay, and now tell me what's next. Because until you learn how to discern and how to look at these things, you can see what's next too. And I'm telling you what's next is them coming to the self-realization, socialism is a parasite, and if it wins, it kills the host and it dies with the host. We must kill the parasite. Oh, by the way, MAGA and Trumpism is a parasite too, and it must be killed. They want the end game to be, we get rid of Trumpism, we get rid of socialism, and get back to the two-party stranglehold of establishment Democrat, establishment Republican, becoming millionaires, staring till the toe tag, running up $40 trillion of debt, being elitist while we get, you know, less and less. I think that's the narrative that they're setting up next.
0: You just defined the institutional power of the administrative state.
1: Yeah.
0: In the idea that basically the smart people will govern everything, and the smart people need to be in power and in control of the money and establishing and making sure everything is played.
1: And we'll sacrifice the parasite we created to kill the non-parasite, but organic, actual spirit and intent of our republic that rose up within your party. This is a brilliant strategy. Let's not rush it. I don't care if we go the rest of the hour. Don't rush it. You got to see what's coming next.
0: Yeah. And it's a subtle difference, Michael. You talked earlier about you were talking about the definition of wisdom. And I had one philosophy professor who used to always say that the definition of wisdom is understanding how things that look very much the same are actually different.
1: Yes, because MAGA is make America great. Socialism is destroy America through the spirit of envy. One was organic and rose up and is in line with our intent and our declaration and our constitution. The other wants to abandon the presidency, the Senate, the Supreme Court, have no prisons, have no police. I mean, and it's funded from the top down through Soros billions. One's about destroying the republic and one's about restoring it.
0: Yeah. And again, I know you're not either, but I'm not a MAGA spokesperson. And it's very hard to find a MAGA spokesperson. Since the guy that has the biggest microphone in the country seems to be continually the definitive point of reality on MAGA. I get that. It happens for a time and a place and a space. And that gentleman, who I think history will look at with great fascination in Donald J. Trump, is moving off the stage moment by moment. And he knows it. He knows that the American. And the other thing I want to tell you is we've been calling this now since 2016, we've been talking about this, calling it through the Trump time in the federal administration. And I regret to say that what Donald Trump has been unable to do, not that he ever promised that he would, but the patterns have still not been broken. In other words, the entrenchment of the United States Senate, the filibuster, and all the other things of the party of 100, or the Club of 100, are still there. Now, the socialists this morning are calling one.

0: again for the elimination of the Senate. And The Atlantic this morning is defending that. Their writers are defending the abolishment of the Senate. So in other words, yesterday, DSA were parasites. Today, well, their point of destroying the Senate might be a right idea. In other words, let's not kid ourselves. The people who are ideologically behind The Atlantic and Axios and others, the super billionaire class of America, like Steve Jobs's wife, right, who funds much of this activity, these people do want a reconstruction of America. Now, you can hand them a pen and ask them where they start, and they wouldn't know.
1: No, but
0: all they know is they can tear things down. And that's what their intention to do. But they want to do it in a way.
1: Because, David, if we were renovating a house, and we're not experts at building, we could renovate, right? You and I with a sledgehammer can take a wall down. We could take cabinets out. And then now what? What do we build? See, that's what I love. Exactly. And you always say that to them. Oh, okay, wait a minute. You think our founding fathers were slave owners, racist, deists, this and that, and they got it all wrong? Okay, blank piece of paper. Do something better. And they never can come up.
0: Start writing.
1: Yeah.
0: Get it in under 2,000 words. Get it started in under 2,000 words.
1: Yeah, anybody can tear down.
0: Yeah, they don't, because they're not thinking. Yeah, anybody can tear down. And that's not to say, by the way, that there aren't things in the, you know, again, people are going to try to point everybody to the extremes. But that's all nonsense. History doesn't happen in extremes. It happens one day at a time.
1: Yeah, I loved Marco Rubio's quote in his speech. It's a poisonous resentment cloaked in language of equality, justice, and liberty. An overwhelming need to tear down what greater men have built. It's the quote of the year so far in a speech that wasn't heard because the president was delivering a different speech that night from the White House. All right, more with David Zanotti coming up. I wanted to do a whole segment with that Van Jones because, you know, here's Van Jones supporting Hamas is not progressive. No police, no prisons, no borders is not progressive. Celebrating the murder of Israeli citizens is not progressive. These ideas are regressive. I'm tired of a set of people on the very far left in the Democrat Party, my party, telling us that in order to be progressives, we must believe in ideas and support ideas that are completely nuts. But then on the same, you know, side of his mouth, he'll say something like free health care for all. And then I wanted to share that testimony about his father prosecuting sins of the past, not sins that are existence. His father cut through that by saying, anybody put a hose on you, son? Anybody put dogs on you? Anybody show up with torches? Why are you all the sacrifices I made? I lived through that period and I overcame it. Go study. And so, but the point is, at some point, their rhetoric doesn't match. And the big picture is this is a, I'm telling you, let me say it this way so I get everybody's attention. They have a brilliant plan to beyond win an election, destroy the only real movement that must continue. They're going to identify socialism and Trumpism as evil disease that must be stamped out. And I think the right won't see it coming. Some in the right will even want it. I'm just sick of all this politics. I'm sick of all this hate. I'm sick of worrying about fighting with everybody, even on a golf course. I mean, I can't get a moment's peace. You'll go along with it. Remember, I said there's two things. One, the Democrat Party is going to die of this, but they're going to find a way to resurrect and kill what is alive in you that won't resurrect. And they're going to leave with Congress and the White House for years to come. Because what's the big deal? Somehow we got to have the handoff of Trumpism for the Republicans. And I don't think they're going to get it done. Secondly, what becomes of socialism? They're going to find a way to kill socialism before it kills them and kill Trumpism and get it all. We'll dust it out more with David in a minute. I know I'm late, 21 minutes after the hour. Gold and silver recently soared to record highs, then it pulled back. So precious metals, are they still a good buy? 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The answer, major banks think so. 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All right, we'll dust out more of this left strategy. And trust me, the Atlantic just showed their hand. 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
1: So they're making the headline, the parasite within the Democrat Party, but what they're really getting at is the cancer within the Republican Party. 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John Decker's at the White House. The president's issued a new threat against Iran. What is it? John Decker has the story next as your morning show continues 29 minutes after the hour.
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11: Just before midnight on Saturday, February 19th, 2005, Danielle Imbeau and her friend Richard Petrone left a crowded Philadelphia bar. The two 30-somethings planned to walk to Richard's truck and drive home, but they never made it.
12: It does not make sense. 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
11: Those same questions frustrated law enforcement. The FBI called it murder for hire.
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15: Both of them weren't the target. One of them was the target. The other one was wrong place, wrong time.
11: But which victim was the intended target and why?
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12: You're right, it could be, but it also could be something your son did too.
14: 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No one.
12: He's your son, and in your eyes, he's innocent. But in my eyes, he's just some guy my sister was with.
11: Fingers were pointed, allegations were made, and lines were drawn.
12: That drove the wedge between the families.
11: What happened to Danielle and Richard?
16: I think that whatever happened to my dad and Danielle was planned and orchestrated and thought out.
11: I'm Andrea Gunning. In this series, I dig into my own investigation to find answers for the families and get justice for Richard and Danielle.
12: I just want some peace for my sister, soul, and I want some peace for my mother.
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17: Fox News. Thanks, Bosch. The Trump administration signs a deal with Saudi Arabia to develop nuclear power using American companies' reactors and fuel. Secretary of State Marco Rubio.
18: Any agreement that we would make on civil nuclear energy with Saudi Arabia or any other country is going to have safeguards in place to ensure that those cannot ever be turned into a weapons program.
17: The deal needs congressional approval. It's been 12 straight nights of airstrikes in Iran.
19: This follows a new warning from President Trump on Wednesday when he posted to True Social saying, from this point forward, anytime the Islamic Republic of Iran shoots at a ship in the Strait of Hormuz, whether it be by missile, rocket, drone, or any other device or weapon, the United States will bomb and destroy one bridge or power plant. While no vessels were attacked in the Strait overnight, a Saudi-owned oil tanker was targeted in the Red Sea by Houthi forces in Yemen.
17: Fox's Trey Yingst. Oil prices are up about 4% today. 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

0: From Phoenix to Tampa and from Memphis to Akron, this is your morning show with Michael Del Giorno.
1: 35 minutes after the hour in the Eastern time zone. You got 25 minutes to be to work by 8. Thanks for bringing us along with you. This is your morning show. I'm Michael Del Giorno. Honored to serve you. Jeffrey serving us all. More with DZ in a minute. During an interview on Fox News, America reports, Michael LaRosa, who is the former First Lady, Jill Biden's press secretary, told the host that voters are not going to give Kamala Harris a third at bat. She didn't get a first at bat from the voters. In fact, she was the first one out in the primary. Her second at bat at vice president was given to her by the Democrat Party apparatus. That's who they wanted originally. Then they had to use Joe to avoid Bernie, and then made her put her on the ticket, united the Obama and Clinton apparatus. Then they hung on to Joe long enough to secure all the electoral votes and then handed it to her. She never got into bat on her own. Of course she's not going to get the next one. U.S. Military Central Command confirmed a 12th consecutive night of strikes on Iran. The House of Representatives took six Democrats to cross the aisle and help the Republicans pass a $1 trillion annual defense bill. The U.S. has reached a nuclear agreement with Saudi Arabia, and the forecasters expect Bertha to maintain tropical storm strength. It continues to just kind of rim the Gulf of America. And so now the most heavy of rainfall is in southwest Louisiana and into Texas. We'll continue to follow that storm. John Decker is our White House correspondent. He's one of the best in the business, has been for 30 years. He's also a Supreme Court bar attorney. President Trump has issued a new threat against Iran, and he's here with that story. Good morning, John.
2: Hey, good morning. That's right. The president did that yesterday on social media, saying essentially an eye for an eye. You know, if you're going to go after our troops, we're going to take out some of those very important civilian infrastructure in Iran on a daily basis. The president making that social media post before heading out to Dover, Delaware yesterday, Michael, to pay tribute to those fallen soldiers, that dignified transfer happening yesterday morning.
1: All right, so we stated this throughout, and I think it's genuine, so I'll put my name on this, that the president wanted to keep them from being nuclear, get the Strait of Hormuz opened, and ultimately would love to see a better future for the people of Iran. In terms of crippling the regime, he wants to hurt them and try not to destroy as much that would need to be rebuilt for the people of Iran. He's willing to now press into that gray area because it's not it. But the area I want him to press into is we got to get to the Revolutionary Guard. And that may be getting back and coordinating with Israel because they have the intelligence for targeting.
2: That's right. The reason you're right, Michael, that's the reason why, you know, Americans that are, you know, paying attention on a daily basis to the news know about Pickaxe Mountain. The reason being is because of Israeli intelligence. That's the intelligence that has been given to the U.S. military, to our Pentagon. And that's the reason why that is the focus of what the president says will be a strike that will be taken by the U.S. on Pickaxe Mountain in the very near future.
1: It is interesting the way kind of good guy, good cop, bad cop, maybe carrot stick. The president reluctantly has to play the role of the stick. And then I think Rubio is kind of assuming the carrot. I love the way that Rubio stated it, not because I'm such a huge fan, but just the way he stated it. Look, we would love to end this. We would love to have a deal. But they're not serious about a deal, and we can't sit back and let them strike ships or do these other things. And that's kind of where we're at. So whether you like the Trump style or the Rubio style, we're in the same place. And obviously the intense bombing is going to continue. 12th night last night, 13th night is obviously on the way. Meanwhile, the Houthis are claiming they struck two ships in the Red Sea. This is playing with fire with Saudi Arabia. I'm sure that's something being coordinated with the U.S. as well.
2: Oh, it is, you know, and just those two strikes alone will make any cargo ship container company, any oil company to think twice before sending their cargo through the Red Sea now. So that certainly could have an impact on energy markets around the world. And it may lead the president to take some sort of action against the Houthis. There's been a truce that was signed between the United States and the Houthis, signed in May of last year. That may be broken now because of the action that we're seeing right now in the Red Sea by the Houthi rebels.
1: Yeah. So, you know, obviously some of the proxies of Iran and certainly the Revolutionary Guard, and that's what's keeping, you know, anybody from that. Well, they have, but is it four executed this week that tried to stand up? So until that's diminished a little bit more, I think the Iranian people's chances of a more reasonable path forward. There's some unfinished business. John Decker is joining us. Now the president threatening tariffs on the generic drugs. Now the way the president has set this up, if they move their manufacturing here, you know, he won't do it. And they got till 2028. So there's no reason to panic people who are getting generic drugs, but he better pull it off between now and 2028 or here comes more expense.
2: Yeah. So 2 years for pharmaceutical companies to move their production facilities right here to the U.S. The name brand companies have indeed done that. You know, we've seen that so many times with big events at the White House. The generic companies have not. And now some putting some pressure. The tariffs would be pretty steep. 100% tariff in the first year, 200% in the second year. That would certainly add to the cost of those generic drugs.
1: Coming up today on the White House briefing room,
2: we're going to be talking about the war in Iran. We're going to be talking about that very solemn ceremony that happened in Dover, Delaware yesterday. It's something the president says is important for a president to do, but one of the most difficult jobs for a president. And we'll be talking about the president's trip down to Georgia yesterday and what it means for the midterms.
1: That was rare form, Donald Trump. You know, I agree with you. The dignified transfer, you can tell when Donald Trump is really impacted. I mean, it's pretty obvious. I think that was very emotionally draining for him. That's that responsibility of being commander in chief and the ultimate expense.
2: Well, but that's what you see. Let me just finish, if I may, Michael.
1: Yeah, sure.
2: That's just what you see. What you don't see is that the president met privately with the families. That's the part that's draining. That's the part that's really tough for a president. You know, comforting families that are grieving for their loved ones who've paid the ultimate sacrifice, their young loved ones who've paid the ultimate sacrifice. That has got to be extremely tough for any president. And I'm sure it was tough yesterday for the president.
1: Yeah, he talks a good game, but he's got a big heart. And he really takes these things very deeply. And then I think that there was some kind of a release that took place when he got to Georgia, because that was good old-fashioned Trump rally. I mean, he was in pretty rare form. Friday with 47 type form in Georgia. All right, don't miss the White House Briefing Room with John Decker. It's a podcast. It'll be released at 8 a.m. Central, 9 Eastern. It's 15 minutes. No interruptions from me. It's just right to the heart of the matter in and around the White House.
2: I You're like your interruptions. Love it.
1: I do too. I love our interaction. David Zanotti saw you on a television station, you know, and I had to remind him, you know, you do have a real job for a network. And that network has affiliates. We're honored to have you every day, John. And I encourage everybody to get the White House Briefing Room. And when you find it, you can just search it into your iHeart app. Hit that, give it a program position. That way it's waiting for you every morning. We'll talk again tomorrow, John.
2: That sounds great. Thanks, Michael. Have a great day. Bye-bye.
1: I will. So DZ's still here. All I wanted to do today, maybe I'll do it at next hour.
3: DZ's still here. He's always hanging around.
1: It's like the green room at Fox. He's just slipped on a really tight red. He just switched to a red short skirt. Yeah. No, I wanted to do this and I got kind of rushed. It's kind of like just walking people through my discernment. So, you know, I know Van Jones. By the way, every time I see Van Jones, I want to love him. There's something about him I want to love. There's something about him I want to trust, and I can't.
3: Can I stop and suggest on what that might be?
1: What?
3: Van Jones is a person who comes on and does not project absolute certainty. He still presents himself as someone who's curious. That's the same thing Bill Maher has going for him.
1: Yeah.
3: In other words, he doesn't come on and basically say to you, I'm smarter than all the rest of you, and here's what I know for absolute truth. That's engaging with people.
1: By the way,
3: that's the way he really thinks or not, I don't know, but he does present himself in that fashion.
1: And let me throw this in. He could be smarter than most of us. He's a Yale graduate. He's a very smart attorney. But I also know he was Obama's closest right-hand man, kind of a thing. What doesn't mean to make him chief of staff. That was still Rahm Emanuel. John Podesta was really over all of them. But he had access to the president kind of like Kenny and McDonald did, even though Kenny O'Donnell was not the chief of staff. He was very close to the president. All right. So it was kind of like a right-hand man. And I know what these two people did. It's like, that's why when I saw that testimony, it just stuck out to me. His father, I thought of you, 100 years behind the eyes. His father lived the sin of America. Van Jones didn't. But his father did. He did see lynchings. He did see the hoses turned on him. He did see dogs thrown at him. And what did he do? He overcame it. Military, education, job, worked hard, put his brother, his kids through college, his son. His greatest accomplishment in life was not to die bitter, not to die a victim, but overcome it and see his son graduate from Yale Law School.
3: All right, can I jump here?
1: Yeah, go jump.
3: Because what that story proves is that what we do today is isolate the handful of people who were the worst bad actors and attribute their bad actions to everyone else. Well, if that was the case, then Van Jones's dad in 1944 could never have progressed to the level that he did. And he said his dad was a hard man. Let me tell you something. I want to talk to you about two men who were not born in 1944. One was born in 1924 and one was born in 1926. One was black. One was considered half black. One was my mentor, Sterling Glover. The other was my father, Martin Zanotti. Because Italians, watch the Green Book movie, were considered half black in 1926. Now, those two men got off their high school graduating classes. They went to war so that Van Jones's father, who was born in 1944 after the war was won, could succeed at the level he succeeded. And his father held the door open so that Van Jones could reach the kind of success that I never could get.
1: Sitting in the White House next to the commander-in-chief and the president of the United States every day.
3: I was invited to go to law school. I had an opening to go to law school. I earned my way to be there, but guess what? I didn't have the money to go. And so I couldn't go. Van Jones passed me by 100 miles. And you am I envious of his income? I celebrate his success because he earned it.
1: And yet, even as he was identifying socialism as a parasite, he talked about his whole life work and what he still wants to do. And then he just listed off half the things that the parasite is all about. Free healthcare.
3: Van Jones is a haunted man because he had a father who knew what was right and did it. His father went to serve the Constitution that the socialists want to abolish. And I think that's what haunts people.
1: Yeah. Don't miss the game they're playing, though. They have... this wasn't a hijacking. They allowed this into their tent. They celebrated this into their tent. They celebrated the widening of their tent. And now the parasite's taking over the host and threatening the host's life. That's why they're identifying it. But they're doing something very brilliant. They're identifying their cancer and they're identifying your strength as a cancer. And they're willing to promote both dying by conflating them. They will try to kill the parasite of socialism and Trumpism, or a Republican Party that actually lives its platform, is what I like to call it. And they want to get back to establishment Republican and Democrat stranglehold. It's a brilliant strategy, and it could give them the White House and the Congress.
3: The Van Jones stories is a perfect example of when you go back 100 years and you look at the people who held the doors open for Van Jones's father, who held the door open for him, you see a very different view of America. A very different view. And this is the only nation in the world where Van Jones's dad and Van Jones could accomplish what they accomplished. Perfect journey? No. Were there dogs? Yes. Were there hoses? Yes. Yeah. Were there lynchings? Yes. And it wasn't just black people who got lynched.
1: No.
3: Right? There's always been hatred. There's always been sin. The question is, there's always been people falling down. The question is, when you get up, which direction are you walking? And Americans have always walked toward liberty. And that's the difference.
1: We're down to 1 minute. I'm going to cut right to the chase. Bill Maher, I think, is the real deal. I think he's a curious thinker, and he sees it, smells it, and he's different now. He doesn't just see it as a parasite. This is a lack of critical thinking and a lack of spiritual integrity and drift he can't be a part of. I think John Fetterman, for the same reason, is authentic. As much as I want to like Van Jones, I still don't buy him. I still think he's an operative. And I think he's initiating a new narrative. And that new narrative is Trumpism and socialism. They both got to die.
3: That's one of the reasons we get up and come to the table every morning, Michael. We're actually interested in this conversation.
1: Well, yeah. And it's, you know, it's one thing for The Atlantic to finally catch up. It's a parasite. Okay, I'll take the cock-a-doodle-doo. But the reality is you better see what's coming next because it's already here was the point I really
3: wanted. Because this morning they're endorsing the platform again. So it's the back and forth. Yep, there it is.
1: Aren't you glad you didn't miss today?
3: Yes, I am. I missed yesterday, and I feel bad when I miss a day. I really do.
1: I had to make you work Friday for that. All right, David Zanotti is also the CEO of the American Policy Roundtable, host of the Public Square, heard on 200 stations on demand anytime at thepublicsquare.com. Great to have you back, David.
3: Thanks, Michael.
1: 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All right, quick break. We come back. Top five stories of the day. David Bahnsen, our economist, is going to join us. He's going to share the five things he's most worried about and the five things he's least worried about.
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0: Turn down the noise. 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
11: Good morning, Mr. Del Garrido. You know, I heard you earlier in the show in the first hour talking about how hot it was outside playing golf yesterday. I've got to hand it to you. That's true dedication to your craft.
12: It was cart path only.
11: Stay out in the hot, miserable weather like that.
12: 12,000
11: I don't know how
12: steps.
11: You do it. I really don't. Do you like carry some extra cold bottles of water around in your purse with you or something?
1: All right, that's Corey the Yard Boy. I do feel for you, but you chose to do this for a living. I don't. And your body's probably more used to it. Plus, you have your fancy air conditioning system. He's created a system where when he's driving in the car to his next yard,
12: right,
1: it's a big, giant, wide hose, you know, like off one of those.
12: Sounds like NASCAR.
1: Yeah, and he sticks it under his shirt, and then it blows the cold air. And cools them off. But yeah, no, I'm not comparing that. But I'm not used to it. It was cart path only. It was very hot. And I got, you know, dehydrated and overheated.
12: That's so
1: sad. Look, there's and that there's people pounding streets. Yeah. Doing manual labor in this heat. Yeah. My gosh, it's always got to be about him.
12: My son worked in heating and air. And you know where he spent most of his time? In the attic.
1: We did one day, me and my brothers, my cousin was running manpower. And so it came time for summer. And I thought, well, all right, I got my lawn business, but all right, I'll do this instead with my brothers. And we arrived. And of course, this is New Orleans. Not, oh, my gosh, what a time. 100 degrees, 100% humidity. And we're pounding out the wood in 18-wheeler trailers.
12: Wow.
1: Yeah. One day and we quit. And we didn't have Corey's fancy air conditioning system. All right, our chief economist is next. The five things he's most worried about. Straight ahead.
13: 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My morning show is your morning show, Michael Del Giorno.
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1: Of American bombing in Iran. I'm Dave Anthony, Fox News. The 12th consecutive night.
19: It looks like they're not ready to make a deal, so they're going to continue to pay a price. And they're going, every night the price gets higher and higher and higher.
1: Secretary of State Marco Rubio at a regional summit in the Philippines. U.S. Central Command said in a statement they hit more military targets, trying to further degrade Iran's ability to threaten ships in the Strait of Hormuz. But as Fox's Jonathan Savage reports, it's not just Iran and not just the Strait being targeted now.
20: Houthi rebels in Yemen are trying to stop Saudi Arabian ships from using the Red Sea. The Iran backed group says it struck two Saudi oil tankers yesterday. The near closure of the Strait of Hormuz by Iran has meant the Yemeni side of the Arabian Peninsula has become ever more important. Eight other tankers have chosen to avoid that area in recent days.
1: And oil prices continue to surge, rising another 4% today. WTI back over $90 a barrel, a six-week high, driving the price at the gas pump higher, up 15 cents the past week. But President Trump said at a Republican rally in Marietta, Georgia,
21: I just want you to remember that if you're paying a little bit more, a lot of it's come down now.
1: Touting the June drop in inflation.
22: So the latest Fox News poll shows about 75% of voters say inflation has caused them financial hardship. The president, who campaigned on the economy, now receiving negative marks on the issue, with 65% saying they disapprove of his performance.
1: That's Fox's Madeline Rivera. As the U.S. keeps battling Iran with the goal of preventing them from having a nuclear weapon, the Trump administration's worked out a much different nuclear deal with Saudi Arabia to help them develop nuclear power. Energy Secretary Chris Wright tells Fox Business,
23: Saudi Arabia has been an ally of the United States since the nation's forming, and I'm thrilled in our efforts and where this is going. This will be top level, highest standards for nuclear safety and safeguards.
1: It would pave the way for the Saudis to enrich uranium for nuclear energy, but that'll be under scrutiny from lawmakers. Congress would have to approve the agreement. 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
24: 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Just click listen, then swipe right and hear the latest news updates on your time. 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
28: A recent survey suggests 2 in 3 Virginians fear not having enough for retirement.
29: According to a study done this year, around 65% of Americans worry more about running out of money than death, with nearly 50% saying they don't have a written financial plan. Analysis points to factors spiking concerns are things like rising costs, economic uncertainty, and possible mixed messages about financial literacy. Alliance Life Insurance Company did the survey and polled 1,000 participants. I'm Joe Morano.
28: A major economic engine for Southwest Virginia is on track to fully reopen next spring. Federal officials set March 31st, 2027 for the return of the full Virginia Creeper Trail, which has been partially closed since Hurricane Helene. A $240 million contract is restoring 30 damaged railroad trestles along a 17-mile stretch from Damascus to White Top Mountain. The trail previously drew 250,000 visitors a year. I'm Rebecca Hughes.
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1: Good morning, rise and shine. Welcome to your Thursday, the 23rd of July, year of our Lord, 2026, 7 minutes after the hour. On the air, streaming live on your iHeart app, I am Michael Del Giorno, and this is your morning show. The U.S. Military Central Command confirmed a 12th consecutive night of strikes on Iran. Forecasters are expecting Bertha to maintain tropical storm strength that is now making its way to the Texas coast. Very, very heavy rains being felt across Southeast Louisiana and Texas, and the Secret Service is warning it's had to launch more than 10,000 investigations, and we're only a little over halfway through the year due to the increase in threats. A reminder for all of us to continue to pray for the president's safety and security. You know, I was thinking just the other day about the difference between take a caring son staring at a heart monitor in a hospital, and the view of the heart monitor, and you hang on every little line and you're wondering, well, that doesn't look normal, or that looks normal, or, and how different the view must be for a trained cardiologist. And I think that's what drew me to David Bahnsen. Now, I didn't understand it at the time. I just knew I'm going to need to walk very closely with someone who is really smart, really wise, really accessible to help me understand things for a coming season. I knew very difficult economic times are coming. Now that I'm in it more, it's far more narrative than reality. But last week, our economist, David Bahnsen, in his Dividend Cafe, did the five things he's most worried about and the five things he's least worried about. It really confirmed why I knew we would need him, and also impacted the things I'm now worried about. Usually, I love that David is able to explain these things in a way we can understand. That doesn't make us dumb. It just means we have different areas of expertise. And we're all exposed to things that we anecdotally are feeling, or things that we're hearing from people that we trust who maybe have different wheelhouses than the economy as well. So it's nice to kind of discern these things together. Now, some of them, because he's a very smart person, are way over my head. And it's like when you're with a doctor, I need you to kind of speak English. There was some of that in this, but I want to break down big picture and in a way we can understand the five things that really have our economist and money whiz worried and the five things that don't, and watch how different it is from narrative and maybe what you're worried about. David, good morning.
7: Well, good morning, Michael. Good to be with you.
1: Well, you can see I consumed it as best I could understand it. And I hope the setup gives you my heart for it. Start, and I just would say, because some of it was very, very heady. I was not an economics major by any stretch. And most of what I've learned from you and from some other great economic minds. And I don't necessarily get it. I try to keep up and get it. But when you were laying out your five things you're most worried about and five things you're least worried about, what did you see as the biggest difference compared to narrative or what most people think they should be worried about?
7: Well, first of all, I just want to tell you that you don't need to worry that you didn't major in economics. Had you studied economics in college, it would have made everything much, much worse.
1: Harder. you're just going to end with the joke? I mean, but yeah, that's true. The same would be true for communications and journalism. Yeah, I could go on and on.
7: Yeah. I'm not sure I'm joking at all, but I'll leave it there. Look, what I was writing about was, from an investor standpoint, there are narratives out there, and I wanted the ones that I believe are not concerning to be highlighted and the ones that are. But the problem is some of the ones in my list are not necessarily prevalent narratives. And so it's not ever a purposeful contrarian approach or iconoclastic approach. It's never that I'm trying to go be against the grain. It's just that where there is truth-telling to be done, it sometimes may be against the grain. And I think that when you look at some of those issues I brought up last week, a lot of the narratives we see formed right now, Michael, and you and I talk about this a lot, is that they're formed for a political purpose. Mm-hmm. And that's the beauty of investing, is that I have been professionally managing money through the entirety of the George W. Bush two terms, the Barack Obama two terms, and then we've been trading off one terms between Trump and Biden. And I have never, for the vantage point of what I think is best for clients, changed my view on investment wisdom so that it could align with who's in office or a partisan leaning or something to that effect. You just can't do that. It's career suicide. It's a violation of fiduciary duty. You're going to make less money. Just a lot of bad things will happen. What I'm getting at, Michael, is that I don't have to be a partisan hack when I manage money. And I think a lot of people right now, their narratives in the economy are rooted to partisanship. And I'd like to think that what I tried to do last week was devoid of such political blindness.
1: Yeah. And it's again, the Dividend Cafe, you go, by the way, you can go to it. It's still up and read it. The five things that he's most worried and

0: create a sort of too big to fail apparatus around the AI companies. The other issue is the inflation stuff, and that's the one you and I have already spent so much time talking about week by week, where I just can't stand, you know, I'm on Fox a lot, and yeah. I get to talk about it for 3 minutes or 5 minutes, and it's a topic that sometimes takes more time. It just does. Of course. But I think housing, and I think food prices, and I think energy prices versus the overall inflation level, these are kind of different conversations, and I try to unpack that better in Dividend Cafe.
1: David Bahnsen is joining us, our economist and money whiz. All right, for those average people listening right now, what are they not worried about that you're most worried about?
0: Well, I'm not sure that people necessarily appreciate how singular economic growth is right now. And what I mean by that is that we really do not have a lot going on other than AI build out, compute, cloud infrastructure, data center. All of those things are connected to the same theme. And that is not to say that there's this big thing going on where all these companies are using AI and changing goods and services. That stuff should be coming later. I fully expect it will, but that's not even on the table yet. What's on the table now is just everyone preparing for it and believing that there's a shortage of power, a shortage of compute capacity, a need to build out for it. And all of a sudden, companies are spending hundreds of billions of dollars. Other companies that don't have any money are committing hundreds of billions. In the case of OpenAI, trillions of dollars. And every single thing seems to be interconnected to this singular theme. And I believe that last year, the economy basically would have had 0% economic growth if it weren't for data center. So I'm not suggesting neighborhoods that are anti-data center become pro-data center for the sake of the whole economy.
1: No, but it's just the vulnerability of not being diversified, right?
0: That's right. That's exactly right. You hit it on the head. We're not diversified. And so here's my criticism of the left. All of their Luddite anti-economic growth narratives are doing great damage. And here's my criticism, not of the right, but of the Trump right. The tariffs have absolutely done damage to American importers and the other elements of the economy that are non-AI. I mean, data's clear as could be. So I want to see a policy portfolio that embraces economic growth, not just in AI, but across the spectrum.
1: One quick one, because I told the story I was golfing with three engineers, which, as you know, I have nothing in common with. One was a electrical engineer. The other was a mechanical engineer. And so, you know, I was learning a lot because the conversation began with when I was in college, everybody was majoring in engineering. I mean, my roommate was a mechanical engineer major. He ended up being a pastor. The other friend was in electronics. And I said, I remember everybody, like three out of four, were in some form of engineering major. And I said, I remember thinking at that time, and I'm only 17 years old, yeah, I hope there's enough job for all these people. They all seem to be majoring in the same thing. And that's when they launched in to how the AI data centers has just be taking an overcrowded and, you know, there's not a lot of building going on outside of that. And now it's become like a boom. So it was anecdotal. But, you know, part of me just kind of on the outside seeing bits and pieces of things. How is AI different from when the .com was going and going strong and everybody was jumping? I mean, in other words, is there a bubble developing that could burst?
0: Very much so. And there's a lot of similarities. And I want to caution people that will say, oh, no, this AI thing's different. These hyperscaler companies, Google, Microsoft, Amazon, Meta, they make hundreds of billions of dollars, where .com was all about pets.com and these other right. joke companies. No. The .com moment, yes, you had pets.com. It didn't even go public until late 99 or early 2000. The biggest carnage in the .com moment was the build out of fiber optics, the build out of infrastructure, the pick and shovel companies necessary that got over invested in And then they down 99%, 95%. Because again, we rightly identified a new opportunity, rightly identified a new need, overinvested, wrongly invested, and then had to purge out the malinvestment.

0: I have no doubt in my mind it's going to happen again, but I don't know exactly when, what, where, the particulars. But you cannot have this kind of mania and craze and not end up in a bubble. It just is outside of human nature.
1: Dividend Cafe, it's a must read every week. The five things last week, the five things that have David the most worried and least worried, and how it will awaken what you worry about and how you understand and how you invest. It's very powerful. What's coming up this week?
0: I will be writing the Dividend Cafe for tomorrow, the second you and I hang up the phone, and it is going to dive into this question about is AI deflationary or inflationary? What can we expect for the impact of AI on that particular element of the economy?
1: The Dividend Cafe at thedividendcafe.com and also on YouTube, as always. I'm so grateful for God that he led you to me, and I knew why we were going to walk together. And now that I'm doing it, I'm appreciating it as we're doing it. Thank you so much, David.
0: Have a good one, brother.
1: God bless you. 20 minutes after the hour. When it comes to supplements, there's only two things that matter. Does it work and can you trust it? When it comes to Relief Factor, it worked for me. 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But rather than tell you my story over and over, I love sharing other stories. 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Not one, not two, not three, but your top five stories of the day. Next half hour, your sounds of the day, and the cyber world of AI resembles the wild, wild west. Following reports that AI's computers hacked into another company's server. More like Westworld. Roy will have that story next half hour. 22 after the hour on the Thursday drive to work. This is your day. This is your morning show. Don't just start your morning off right. Keep it right all day long. 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

0: He's guaranteed human, or at least a reasonable facsimile. This is your morning show with Michael Del Chorno.
1: Yes, my patent is pending. 27 minutes after the hour. Good morning and welcome to your morning show. I am Michael Del Chorno. I was just looking over the Democrat Party primary polling. You'll find this interesting. In October of last year, AOC for president was polling at 14%. In February of this year, 15%. She now is in the lead with 22% as of July of 2026. If you think I had a big I told you so with the Atlantic headline, socialism is a parasite within the Democrat Party. Don't forget the other thing I told you. AOC will go off to a huge lead. Another socialist like Bernie Sanders three times before will be poised to get the Democratic nomination for president of the United States. And then the DNC will get involved to rig it. And who will they rig
2: girl,
1: it for?
2: Baby girl, don't even play.
1: I'm playing. And how will they solve it? With Rahm Emanuel. How many times do I have to tell you what's coming before you'll trust me? Well, at this point, July of 2026, AOC is in the lead with 21 or 22%. Mayor Pete Buttigieg, who's done nothing, sitting there at 21%. Gavin Newsom, you think that's going to be a really big play? Not at all. He's at 9%. Bernie Sanders still sitting at 6%. And when he continues to tell his supporters, I have passed the torch to AOC, now she's well over 30%. And in a crowded field, she'll go well into the primary with enough delegates to get the nomination. And the DNC will have to bait and switch again. As for Kamala Harris, we did the story earlier of Michael LaRosa, who was the first lady, Jill Biden's press secretary, saying, I don't think Kamala, the voters are going to give her a third at bat. They didn't give her the first or the second at bat. And she's in last place at 5%. Sounds the day and a visit with Rory. All straight ahead as your morning show continues. It's 30 minutes after the hour. Good morning.
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21: Fox News, I'm CJ Papa. The U.S. bombs Iran for a 12th straight night. Fox's Jackie Heinrich at the White House.
22: The president is responding to Iran's refusal to relinquish its nuclear ambitions with escalation. Iran's foreign minister vowed retaliation, an eye for an eye.
21: As Secretary of State Marco Rubio responding.
23: The president's policy is a head for an eye. I mean, honestly, that's what it's going to be. I mean, they will pay a very heavy price.
21: He's in the Philippines, where he met with his Russian counterpart about Russia's war in Ukraine.
23: In order to end this war, will require something that both Russia and Ukraine can agree to.
21: A secretary says the president most cares about that people stop dying. Gas ticking up 3 cents overnight for a gallon regular landing at $4.09. That from AAA, it's up 15 cents from a week ago. 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
24: Good morning, everyone. Partly sunny for today. Some scattered rain showers, mainly this afternoon, low 80s. Partly cloudy, 65 tonight. Increased clouds tomorrow, 75, and showers. Thunderstorms around tomorrow night. Scattered showers, thunderstorms, 75 Saturday, and mostly sunny, 85 Sunday. Monday, mostly sunny, upper 80s, and partly sunny, a few rain showers, 85 to 90 on Tuesday. I'm staff meteorologist Bill Jackman on the Virginia News Network.
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1: Hey, Michael. I'm just wondering, is Rahm Emanuel even included in any of these polls being conducted? If so, what percentage is he currently polling in?
2: No, he's not. He doesn't have to be. I mean, that's what people always do that about the governor in Pennsylvania, Rahm Emanuel, but he can't get elected because he's Jewish. And they got a Jewish problem within the Democrat Party. They're not going to ask the Democrat voters. If they ask the Democrat voters in a primary, especially a crowded primary, it's going to be Bernie or AOC. Now, this is what they'll wait and do. Now, all I can tell you is how they did in 2024. Hung on to Joe long enough to hand it to Kamala, and she lost. How they did in 2020, it would have been Bernie. They cut a deal for Joe, fourth in Iowa, sixth in New Hampshire, and then had him choose Kamala to get her in. And in 2016, using superdelegates, they rigged it for Hillary. I'm just telling you, this is my gut discernment. And even that Atlantic story that called the socialist movement within the Democrat Party a parasite, they're peddling Rahm Emanuel the way he keeps surfacing. I think he's their player. I think that he's their bait and switch. And there's no question AOC will be off to the lead, just like Bernie. And we knew that would be the case when Bernie handed the torch to her. So they have one of two choices. Kill this parasite before the primary process in 2028, which is why they're doing it now in the midterm process. And secondly, there's another thing that's coming up in Sounds of the Day, which shows the strength of the kingmaker, Donald Trump. Listen to this.
3: 21st century own party approval rating about at this point in the second term. We got Trump, we got Obama, we got Bush. Look, they're all fairly popular, but the one who is the most popular, and we have seen this time in and time out, no matter when you look, is Donald John Trump. He's the only one who's over 80%. 83% of Republicans still approve of the job that Donald Trump is doing as president. He still has that magic touch. We'll see if it carries over to South Carolina, but we've seen it in primaries this year, Senate primaries, and that's because he is still a very popular man.
2: So how do the Democrats get a presidential nominee that is not a socialist? You either got to rig it the way you did the three previous times, or you got to kill socialism between now and then. And if you go into that presidential election divided and you haven't killed off socialism, then all Donald Trump has to do is a clean handoff of Trumpism. And look at everybody he endorses, whether it's a congressional race, a Senate race, a gubernatorial race, because of that 83% approval rating. Trumpism can't be absorbed by the Republican Party. It's more powerful than the Republican Party. This is going to be a big problem for DeSantis or for Ted Cruz or any other establishment Republican. And I know I'm saying establishment Republican because Ted Cruz is a proven conservative, but he's establishment compared to Trumpism. So they're going to have one of two players, J.D. Vance or Marco Rubio. Or worse, a two-headed monster and both together. That's a problem for the Democrats. So what's their strategy? They're going to identify socialism finally as the parasite it always has been that they allowed in. Now it's something that must be killed. Oh, but so should Trumpism be killed as well. Watch, every time they bring up socialism as something negative, whoever it is, they'll say it's no better than what Trump's done to the Republican Party. And America will have a proclivity to buy this and not see what they're really doing is returning power to the establishment Democrat Republican Party two-party strangle system that does nothing but divide and conquer America. That's why I kept pushing that analogy yesterday. If 70% of the American people want term limits for all members of Congress, why don't we have it? They're representatives. You think because it's an R, it's okay. Most R's are the same as a D. Now, both will be equally divided. Because if you end up with somebody that isn't endorsed by President Trump, you've got a divided Republican Party going into the 2028 presidential election. And if they don't kill off socialism, they're definitely going to be a divided party. And I don't think these socialists that they have ginned up and gotten so violent are going to settle for being bait and switched a fourth time. Two things I always cut to the chase and tell you, you know, we just did that segment with David Bonson. The five things an economist is worried about. The five things he's not worried about. And they tend to be opposites of the narratives in the news. There's two things I'm worried about. The security and the protection of the president of the United States. Three times someone has tried to kill him. And today's headline is the Secret Service is seeing a 40% jump in cases that they're having to investigate. America's more violent than ever. The threats are more and they're spread more thin. The protection of this president to have the ability to finish his term is my number one priority. And my number two priority is that the American people will start seeing these games that are being played. I would tend to ignore. I mean, everybody want to make a big deal out of, are you kidding me? The Atlantic is calling it a parasite just like you have? No, go beyond that. The show's not about me. It's about you. Go beyond that. Why is the Atlantic that really controls the intelligentsia and the legacy media and the party leaders? Why are they introducing this concept? Because it must be killed. And why are they conflating it with Trumpism? Because the bigger goal is to kill that moving forward. At least go into the 2028 presidential election with both parties divided. Best case scenario, both parties going forward in their establishment form. They don't need. First of all, Van Jones is the one outing it. Van Jones was the right-hand man to Barack Obama. The chief of staff was Rahm Emanuel. And John Podesta, well, he's really run four of the last five presidencies. Frankly, I don't know how you don't see it. But I hope I'm helping you see it. I don't want you to listen to this show because I called it a parasite before the Atlantic. I want you to listen to this show because you're figuring out what's going to happen next before the Atlantic does it too late in a headline.
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2: all right, always revealing, often entertaining. It's time for your sounds of the day. The president went to Georgia. He had a very emotional time during the dignified transfer in Dover of four service members who lost their life. And then he spent time with their family. I think the president was very emotionally spent. And that caused him to be in very rare form by the time he got to Georgia. This was a good old-fashioned Trump rally. This was a Friday with 47 on a Wednesday. Listen.
10: This country will never be a socialist country, remember? And I was right. They skipped socialism. They went right to communism. Georgia's a state that believes in common sense, and yet your terrible Senator John Ossoff, he's terrible. And the Democrats in Congress are voting with the communists every single time. They're afraid of the communists. You look at it. Now, I fought Ossoff before, as you know, and we won. We had a great success against this guy. He reminds me of Pinky Herman. Did you ever see Pinky Herman? John Ossoff and the congressional Democrats voted against securing our border. They voted against our massive tax cuts that you have. They voted against the Trump accounts for your children. They want to raise your taxes by a lot, not lower them. We lowered your taxes. We gave you the greatest tax cut in the history of our country twice now. And they want to raise your taxes substantially. You know, I've been watching politics. I've been involved in politics on the other side, you know, for a long time. I've always found it interesting, fascinating, important. But I've never seen people say, ever, it's always politicians. I've watched great politicians. We will lower your taxes. They would always say, we will, even if they didn't mean it, they'd say, we will lower your taxes. These people say, we're going to raise your taxes. I've never heard it before. It's a new phenomenon.
2: By the way, the one The one clip I want to play the most, the president uses a bad word. And then he tells the story about how the first lady tells him not to curse. How Franklin Graham has called him and said, hey, great speech, but you got to stop cursing. But, you know, I can't play it because of the word that he uses. I mean, he was in absolute rare form. It sounded like Friday with 47. It's a classic day yesterday. Yesterday was a very inconvenient truth for the left, who's been telling you over and over again that there are no examples of voter fraud. When we all know throughout American history, there's always voter fraud. Where is it happening? How much of it's happening? And how much of it could have been prevented and should be prevented before the next time? But kind of like what the president was just saying. It used to be everybody lied. Nobody wanted to say, yeah, we need more debt. We need more taxes. Now they come right out and say it. And people are still voting for it. It's insanity. Now they suddenly claim there's never been another. And then, of course, here comes New Jersey. And the governor tries to make it all about, I'm not like Donald Trump. I don't create conspiracy theories. We find irregularities. We investigate them. We find voter fraud. And then we prosecute it. Of course, nobody's been arrested yet. But what about the media that's been lying? It doesn't matter, of course, in the matrix because one half will never hear it. But here's how CNN handles it. I love this little montage. There's no evidence of voter fraud. Okay, there's some voter fraud, but it's not widespread. And the illegals who did do it were just confused. Listen.
7: He's been in office for a full year now. They have not come up with any of this purported evidence of voter fraud. You guys are in search of something that there's been no evidence exists. New Jersey is double checking its voter rolls tonight after a software error added 6,600 non-citizens to the voter rolls. The suggestion that this is fraud suggests that these people were trying to vote. Sometimes what happens is that when state systems are incorrect, people receive information and they are confused. Where some people who are ineligible to vote are not aware that they're ineligible to vote. I do think it's whether it is widespread or not so matters. Clearly. I do think that the numbers actually matter.
2: They're shameless. Now, ultimately, you can blame the media, you can blame the politicians, you can blame all the narratives. Sooner or later, you just got to blame the American people. Whatever you're seeing in Washington is a reflection of yourself. You're putting them there. It used to be in the age of journalism that if you were as bad as CNN and you tell everybody over and over again, there's no such thing as voter fraud, no such thing. Okay, now we found it, but they were just confused. You would lose all credibility. You'd get fired. You'd lose ratings. That was it. And that's what kept people in check. But now you can lie and get away with it. And nobody seems to care. Neither of these parties are working for you, and you keep being partisan. None of this media is accurate or fair or truthful or having high journalistic standards. And every day that you're online or on social media talking to the same people, repeating the same narratives, believing the same way, it really doesn't matter the way. I mean, Gavin Newsom's a great example. This is Gavin Newsom. When you think of the poster child for how to create wildfires and destroy neighborhoods, you would think of California. No, not Gavin Newsom. He says they're a model for the globe on fire management.
11: I can say this with absolute conviction. We don't imitate. We're a model for others. We have people coming from all over the United States and around the globe to look at what California is doing in orbit, in the air, and on the ground.
2: I mean, bigger than a giraffe.
12: I want to do it, brother.
13: 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I'm waiting on the consequences.
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2: That's your sounds of the day for this Thursday, July the 23rd. 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All right, quick peek at your top five stories of the day, and then the wild, wild west of AI with Rory O'Neill. Straight ahead as your morning show continues. It's 51 minutes after the hour. 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
1: Here we go.
0: What, no soprano? It's your morning show with Michael Del Giorno.
1: I can't help it. These very smart people are Italian. 55 minutes after the hour, U.S. Secret Service Director Sean Curran says the agency has launched more than 10,000 investigations this year into threats against its protectees. It's got them spread thin. Some protectees aren't being as protected as solidly as they need to because they're spread so thin. The U.S. has reached a nuclear agreement with Saudi Arabia, another 12th consecutive night of airstrikes on Iran. Meanwhile, the Saudis, the Houthis are claiming that they hit two ships in the Red Sea. And now we wonder if John Decker, our White House correspondent, made it pretty crystal clear the president's working with Saudi Arabia. There will be a response for this. And forecasters expecting Bertha to maintain tropical storm strength. It's now more moved into southwest Louisiana and Texas. In fact, by the end of the day, it'll make its way to San Antonio. Well, the cyber world of AI intelligence resembles the wild, wild west following a report that AI's computers hacked into another company's server. This is getting to become hell, and he's doing whatever he wants. Was the intrusion an accident, or did the computer know what it was doing? Our national correspondent, Rory O'Neill. Wouldn't it have been great if your name was Hal today? Rory O'Neill is here with the story. Good morning, Rory.
2: Yeah, open the pod bay doors. So essentially, OpenAI has a couple of different programs, GPT 5.6 Sol and this other more capable system. And they put the two of them together in what's known as a digital sandbox. Essentially, let the two computer programs do what they do. We'll give them a problem to solve. And they're in the sandbox, so they can't do any harm. Ha, ha, ha, ha, ha. Turns out these two programs outsmarted the sandbox, got out, and then got on the internet and made an attack on a company called Hugging Face, thinking its servers had the answer to its problem. So Hugging Face turning to the Chinese, actually, to find some support to try to push back this online assault. And OpenAI is still trying to figure out how this thing got out of the sandbox.
1: So what's the lesson here? That it's thinking on its own?
2: Pretty much. And it's also not doing what it's told. So there is a little bit of that howl in there.
1: When you do a howl, you do it very good, but you can't have that much emotion. It's got to be, sorry, Dave. Very casual. All right, so how alarming is this, and how do we keep this from happening again?
2: It's probably going to happen again. I think the message is when they say, oh, don't worry, it's in a sandbox, worry about the sandbox, because apparently they're not doing their jobs anymore. You know, as these AI programs mature, you could say they're getting into the terrible twos, and maybe putting it in a sandbox is one thing, but a three-year-old is something very different.
1: Oh, Rory, great reporting as always. Thank you. We'll talk again tomorrow. Birthdays today. Harry Potter himself, Daniel Radcliffe, is 36. Guns N' Roses guitarist Slash is 60. And actor Woody Harrelson is 64. If it's your birthday, happy birthday. We're so glad you're born. Thanks for spending part of your big day with us. All right. One chance to live this Thursday, July the 23rd, 2026. It'll never happen again. That makes it special. Go make a difference in someone's life. Make sure you cherish your own. And we'll see you again tomorrow morning for the next Your Morning Show. Have a great day.
3: 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It's Mike McCann, that announcer guy down in New Orleans. And my morning show is Your Morning Show with Michael Del Giorno.
1: Hey, you don't have to wait till tonight to know what Sean Hannity thinks. 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
1: Prices keep surging. I'm Dave Anthony, Fox News. They are up more than 4% this morning, hitting a six-week high. WTI back to almost $91 a barrel. Brent crude is just shy of 100. It's up 6% as the price of the gas pump is up 15 cents the last week as a new threat to shipping emerges in another waterway.
13: While no vessels were attacked in the Strait overnight, at least one Saudi-owned oil tanker was targeted in the Red Sea by Houthi forces in Yemen.
1: President Trump just posted on Truth Social a warning that if the Houthis do this again, the U.S. will hold Iran accountable since those rebels are backed by the Iranians. This after a 12th straight night of American bombing in Iran. And as the Wall Street Journal reports, the U.S. is moving more military assets to the region. We get more from Fox's Trey Yingston, Tel Aviv.
13: There's an ongoing effort to prepare both offensively and defensively for the possibility that this conflict does expand. And that involves stationing fighter jets and refuelers at different places, like even here in Israel, and also preparing on defense. And that has to do with the THAAD missile interceptors and the Patriot systems supplied by the United States to counterparts in the region to help shoot down incoming Iranian fire.
1: And while the underlying goal on all this is preventing Iran from having a nuclear weapon, the U.S. has a new agreement to help Saudi Arabia develop nuclear power. In another Truth post, President Trump wrote it'll be non-military and the Saudis would not enrich the nuclear material, adding it's subject to Saudi Arabia joining the Abraham Accords, and that agreement would have to be approved by Congress.
14: But some fear there are no safeguards to prevent the Saudis from developing a nuclear weapon. In Israel, those fears are being voiced by senior politicians. Former Israeli Prime Minister Naftali Bennett says the agreement is a serious strategic failure that endangers our security.
1: That's Fox's Jonathan Savage on Wall Street. We're seeing a big drop in stock futures. 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
17: A confirmed tornado touchdown in the Shenandoah Valley is the first since 1998.
18: A tornado has been confirmed following Tuesday night's severe storms. The National Weather Service confirms a tornado touchdown in Pendleton County during a line of powerful thunderstorms that prompted multiple tornado warnings across the region. According to WHSV, damage assessments are continuing as officials work to determine the tornado's strength and path. So far, emergency crews have been surveying affected areas while residents clean up storm damage. I'm Scott Kimbler.
17: A bipartisan bill to make health care costs more transparent has passed a Senate committee. The Patients Deserve Price Tags Act requires health care providers to publish the cost of services so consumers will have the opportunity to compare prices. 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
1: Hello, America. Welcome to the Glenn Beck Program. It's Thursday. I don't even know where to begin. today. There's so much to talk about. Why not start at Section 219? Section 219. Everybody was in a tizzy yesterday. Oh, my gosh. Israel is taking over. We're going to be, our soldiers are going to be listening to Israeli generals. Is that really what happened yesterday? Because they passed the defense bill, the National Defense Authorization Act. And, well, they did in the House. I don't know what the Senate is doing. But it gave a lot of great things. You know, $1.5 trillion, pay raises of 5 to 7% for all of the troops, expanded munitions production, missile defense, hypersonics, autonomous systems. It also formally renames the Department of Defense to the Department of War. And it also has the SAVE Act in it. Okay. Well, it's got to go to the Senate. So this is all going to be, you know. But this was not what the fight was about. It wasn't about the SAVE Act. And it's actually pretty genius because everybody was talking about Section 219 and not the SAVE Act, which pretty brilliant. But let's talk about Section 219 because it's not what everybody says it is. But it has something in it that I think is disturbing. But let's talk about it. We'll do that here in 60 seconds. First, let me tell you about Relief Factor. 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Okay, they passed the defense bill yesterday in the House. The fight was all about Section 219, okay? 1,500 words in a bill of hundreds of thousands of words. And it creates something called the United States-Israel Defense Technology Cooperation Initiative. You know one thing Washington is not good at is naming stuff. Anyway, it orders the secretary to designate one official, an executive agent, inside the Pentagon whose job is to coordinate and accelerate joint research, testing, and industrial cooperation with Israel. Counter-drone, this is missile and air defense, artificial intelligence, quantum computing, directed energy, cyber, biotechnology, and to also identify Israeli origin technology that could be moved into American weapons programs and promote joint ventures, joint licensing, and American-based production with Israeli firms. Now, AOC was like, oh my gosh, the Jews! It's an existential threat to our sovereignty and our democracy. It's going to merge parts of our military with the IDF. Jews, Jews, Jews. They're drinking the blood of little Christian children. Oh. Now, Mike Lawler answered with, we do this all the time with other nations. I don't know. Maybe you should stop hating Jews so much. Now, Thomas Massey, a Republican of Kentucky, said, we shouldn't merge our military tech and supply chain with Israel's. We're not. Ro Khanna, the Democrat from California, said the same thing from the other end of the spectrum. Marjorie Taylor Greene said a roll call would produce a list of names of members who committed treason and sold out to a foreign country. Committing treason. Wow. All right, so without any hyperbole or anything else, let me just specifically tell you what the text actually says and what it actually does. Section 219 does not merge the two militaries. I would never be for that. It doesn't create a joint command. I would never be for that. It doesn't put an American soldier under an Israeli officer. I would never be for that. It doesn't give anyone in Jerusalem a vote on where our carriers go. I wouldn't be for it. Read the section. None of that is there. Anyone telling you that American troops are being handed over is either wrong or counting on you just to be a nincompoop. Okay? It's not there. The cooperation that is there is not new. Iron Dome, Arrow, David Sling, counter-drone work, anti-tunnel technology. We've been building these things together for 40 years, and Americans are alive today because of it. Here is what is new, not the cooperation, the officer. This is the one thing that's new. I want you to think.

committee, not a program. It's not a general from Israel looking over. Nothing. It's a person, an American, with a title, an office, a staff, and a budget, and a performance review. What shows up on that performance review is really important. It's how much has gone through that lane this year. That's not corruption. I'm not alleging any. It's not corruption. It's arithmetic. You get what you measure, and we've decided to measure this. Why? Why don't we have that officer for Great Britain? We don't have it for Australia. We don't have it for Japan. We don't have it for Canada or any of the other Five Eyes. Why? It's the one thing the defenders of this section never actually answer. And you know why? Because they're spending their time knocking down the merger claim that AOC handed them for free. Oh, God. Let's say you hire the best contractor in the world. They're going to build your kitchen. Does beautiful work. When he's finished, he leaves. And the kitchen's yours. Next year, you can hire somebody else. That's cooperation. Now, say instead you let him run his own plumbing through your walls in his fittings to his standards. The kitchen still works. It may even work even better. But you've just made a decision about every remodel you'll ever do in that house because now the walls have to be opened around his pipe. And the only man who stocks that fitting is him. That's what supply chain means in this fight. It's not about who you buy from. It's about what you can no longer stop buying. That's important, isn't it? That's where we should be having the discussion. Once a component is designed into a weapon system, it will stay there for 30 years because ripping it out means redesigning the entire weapon. Now, why would we do that? Well, we've done it. We've been here before. Let me take you back to August of 1940. France has fallen. Britain is alone. The Luftwaffe over London. And America is neutral and intends to stay that way. Winston Churchill makes a decision that on its face is insane. He gives everything away. He sends a team of scientists across the Atlantic. Sir Henry Tizard, I think was his name. He was carrying a suitcase-sized metal deed box. And he weighted it so it would sink if the ship were torpedoed. Inside the box were the plans for the Whittle jet engine. This was Britain's atomic bomb research. It was a small copper device the size of a fist called the cavity magnetron. It had radar transmission or a transmitter roughly 1,000 times more powerful than anything we had. He lands in Halifax on the 6th of September. There they were in Washington by the 12th with this device. James Finney Baxter, the official historian of American wartime science, later wrote that they carried the most valuable cargo ever brought to American shores. Britain had the genius, but Britain did not have the factories. They were being bombed. So they brought it over here, and America built it. Bell Telephone turned out the first 30 magnetrons in October of 1940. By the end of the war, over 1 million had been made. MIT stood up the radiation laboratory. American engineers, American plants, American control. There was no executive agent. There was no permanent office. There was no statutory framework locking the arrangement into the machinery of the Department of War. There was a mission, there was a handshake, there was a series of agreements, and every one of them was revocable. Which brings me to the part that most people don't know. In 1946, then, Congress passes the Atomic Energy Act, the McMahon Act, and they cut Britain off completely. They passed restricted nuclear data to a foreign national, and it became a capital offense. You're going to the chair if you pass this to Great Britain or anybody else. That country had handed us the crown jewels 6 years earlier, our closest ally, the one that gave us the magnetron. We locked them out by an act of Congress. Britain went off, and what did they do? They built their own bomb and tested it in Western Australia in October 1952.
It took 12 years before Eisenhower

0: get Congress to amend the law and sign the Mutual Defense Agreement of 1958. That agreement, the deepest defense technology partnership in the United States, one that we've never had really with any other nation, was written with an expiration date on purpose. The core of it had to come back and be renewed every 10 years or it died on its own. So the obvious question that we should be asking about this section is why? Why is there no sunset? I mean, we just saw Britain did that for us because they needed somebody to build it. We built it. Then we cut them off. We came back and said, okay, that was a mistake. We need each other. So we put together a sunset every 10 years. Now, the answers that you will get if you ask this question, there are three answers, and they're not stupid ones. They're really important, especially the first answer. This is, I think, the first answer is the crux of this entire issue. 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
0: This is so Donald Trump. This Section 219 is so Donald Trump. What is his first thing? Make America great again. How do you make America great again? You start building things, okay? So Section 219, why are we doing this? Why are we doing this? Number one, first, you cannot build a factory on a lease that you might lose. You'd never do it. Are you going to build a giant, I'm building a studio down in Florida. And, you know, they were offering like a 1 or 2 year lease. And I'm like, yeah, I don't think I'm going to pour $5 million into this building to get it right, only to lose my lease in 2 years. So I signed a 10-year lease. Okay. You have to do that. Now imagine a giant factory, a weapons program that'll run for 10 or 15 or 20 years from a laboratory to the battlefield. You ask a company to tool a production line, hire 400 engineers, pour a foundation on the legal authority that it might be done in a decade? The honest people are going to say, no, it's not going to happen. So a sunset doesn't slow the program down. It actually can stop it from ever starting. The second is that a sunset is a calendar you hand to your enemy. Tell Tehran and Beijing there's a date on which this is going to be killed, and you've told them exactly which election to buy and what year to wait for. And the third answer, in 2024, after 66 years, the United States and Britain amended our mutual defense agreement. It took the expiration date out. So anybody who says, we've got one with Britain, no, we don't anymore. So we're being consistent now, aren't we? It's not like, oh, the Jews getting a special exemption. No. State Department announced on the 14th of November, said the amendment would make the agreement enduring in its entirety. Okay? They abandoned this sunset 18 months ago. This is so incredibly Donald Trump. Now, this is the important part, I think. We need to be building technology. We need this technology from whoever we can get it. And Israel has more scientists and more Nobel Prize-winning scientists, I think, than any other country in the world. Right now, you have Russia feeding Tehran targeting data. Okay? And what are they feeding? Russia is feeding Iran targeting data on our warships and aircraft. Chinese firms have been sanctioned for shipping Iran missile components and satellite intelligence. Russia is developing their drone program with Iran. This is really, really simple. Neither one of them have put a soldier in the field. And I want to be exact about that. But the Iranians are shooting people, our people, with the help of Moscow and Beijing. This is not the hour for America to go, you know what, we're going to build alone. And what, honestly, what technology are we getting from Great Britain right now? Who is leading the way besides the United States and China? It's Israel. The Israelis are in several of these fields ahead of us. Take the technology. Take it. Build it here in American plants with American workers under American law. No merger. Nobody in the chain of command. Nothing with supply chains. No loss of sovereignty. Not with Israel. Not with anybody else. Not ever. The problem is we no longer can judge arguments. We're judging groups. And I've told you, get into the specifics. Stop looking at the collective. And that's what's happening. We wouldn't be do you think we'd be having this problem if it was Ukraine? If we were like, we're going to develop Ukrainian drone technology, we're going to make sure. You think we'd be having this argument? No. Would we be having this argument if we wanted to do it with Germany? No. Why are we doing it? Because it's the group. It's the Jews. Stop. Judge the argument, not the group, every time. That's the whole American proposition in six words. Now, is this perfect? No. No, I don't think it is a problem to ask for a term, maybe 20 years, 10 years, 20 years. You know, something that it sunsets and you just have to renew it all the time. I would make it 20 years myself, and I would do it with anybody. But if you're going to do it to Israel, you should do it with Great Britain as well. We have got to partner with our allies. And I don't know who our allies are anymore. I really don't. But a free people have to think. And a free people have to have the final say. And a free people can never, ever sell out their sovereignty. Ever. Ever. But if you have reason to be skeptical, okay, fine. Then put the sunset in. You're going to slow things down from being built here. But if that's the cost and you think it's worth it, then fine, put the sunset in. But this is very Donald Trump. Build things here and make America strong again, militarily, get it on the cutting edge, and also create jobs. That's what he's doing. All right, let me tell you about the Byrna launcher. There's no real surprise here. Huge difference between being afraid and being prepared. Fear leaves you frozen in place, paralyzed, and hoping that nothing happens. Preparation gives you a plan. So if something does happen, you're not trying to invent a response in the middle of a crisis. And that's why I like the Byrna launcher. 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
13: Fox News, I'm Therese Crowley. Iran keeps paying a higher price in 12 nights of CENTCOM airstrikes. Now Secretary of State Rubio says the Houthi rebels have been snookered by Iran into hitting two oil tankers in the Red Sea. President Trump hosts, we will punish Iran and the Houthis.
14: The problem with Iran is every time they make a deal, the people that are in charge there, they either break it or they want to change it. So it looks like they're not ready to make a deal. So they're going to continue to pay a price.
13: Rubio in Manila also commenting on the U.S. deal with Saudi Arabia to enrich uranium for nuclear power using American companies' reactors and fuel. Rubio says the gold standard is they can't use it for a nuclear weapon. President Trump posting the Saudis must first join the Abraham Accords with Israel. Oil prices at $90, gas up to $4.09, but the Mega Millions jackpot just climbed to $743 million. 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
15: Partly sunny skies for today. Scattered rain showers, afternoon high 80 to 85. Partly cloudy 65 tonight. More clouds tomorrow 75. And scattered showers, thunderstorms Saturday 75. Mostly sunny 85 Sunday. Monday mostly sunny, very warm 85 to 90. And partly sunny, a late shower Tuesday 85 to near 90. I'm staff meteorologist Bill Jackman on the Virginia News Network.
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0: So yesterday I did a special on Iraq, and it was getting quite a bit of a response. And let me give you just a touch of what I said yesterday as I was trying to explain to you the Iranian war and where we're at and how we got here, because people are not explaining how we got here. And that's the only way you can make the decision on whether this is good or bad. And I showed you right at the top, Thomas Jefferson facing this exact, with Muslim pirates, this exact issue, sat down with the ambassador, if you will, from Libya, or what was Libya at the time, sitting down in England with the ambassador from Tripoli and along with his counterpart, John Adams. So two presidents before they were president, two signers of the declaration. They're both sitting there and they're asking, what are you doing? Why are you taking our soldiers? Why are you killing our soldiers? We don't have a problem with you. And they explained the fact that you're infidels. And so it's in our religious scripture that we can kill you. We can rape you. We can sail you into slavery. And that's just the way it is. And John Adams walked away and said, pay the bribe. Just pay the bribe. It's not worth a war. Thomas Jefferson came out and said, no, we have to go to war on this. And so there's two patriots, and they had vehemently different agreements on this. They both vehemently differed on this. So we can both differ on this. One can be for it, one can be against it. You're still a patriot. This is a very tough question, but you at least have to think it all the way through. And what decision you make is up to you. But here's where let me play a clip of this from yesterday's Insider broadcast only. Biden comes in, and for some reason, he loosens the enforcement. He unfreezes $6 billion in Qatar. And what do we get for it? We get October 7th and a proxy ring on fire in South Lebanon. Remember, we loosen the deal, and we get October 7th. So we have seen throughout all of these, including Trump 45, we have seen two tools, sanctions and money. Punish them into reasonableness or pay them into reasonableness. Both tools make the same assumption that, you know, the other side of the table is a government that wants what governments want. They want to survive, and we're negotiating with a state, and they're conducting a mission, and they all want to survive, and so we can negotiate. Did it ever work? Has it once, either one of those, worked? I have my opinion, but this is my opinion, no. Neither one of those have worked. We have every single one of them, both ways, carrot and stick, have just kicked the can down the road. You remember Harry Truman had a sign on his desk that said, the buck stops here? I think there should be a can on Donald Trump's desk that says, the can stops here. Now, it's interesting what people have pulled away from this. Do you have Ricky the
1: yes,
0: Alex Jones tweet?
1: Yes, he said, and I quote, "Thank you, internet, for pulling up so slowly. Glenn had a very classy way of telling Trump, quote, end this war fast." Is that what you were trying to say, Glenn?
0: That's part of the message, but I wasn't trying to send any message. I was just trying to tell you the truth on what's going on. This is a very dangerous war. And that's why I did this special for Torch Insiders only. And please listen to it. It's commercial free. It's about 45 minutes. This is the most dangerous war in my lifetime. I happen to agree with him. I happen to be a supporter of this. However, I am counting on him having more information than I have. Because all the information that I have says we're in real trouble. And maybe we are, maybe we're not. But end it as soon as you possibly can. But in a reasonable way. I'm not one that says, this got to be over before the election. No, this has to be over when it's over. We have to win. We have to win this. And I don't know anymore what it's going to take to win. Let's see. Glenn, I've been a fan for a very long time as a founding member of The Blaze and now Torch. Yesterday's extra hour on Iran was well worth the subscription. You painted a very clear picture. Thank you. Glenn, if President Trump is buying time, hoping to close the choke point, allowing the new transportation of oil system, will it be finished in 2027? Yes. Well, no, not finished. And I explained this in the special yesterday. This is all about choke points. This is about nuclear weapons. But if you can't stop them, the regime, from having a nuclear weapon, you have to take away the only thing that gives them real power, and it's not a nuke. What gives them power is that choke point of all of our oil. The world has been building pipelines to go around that choke point for a while now, for years, but nothing is really happening. I mean, nobody does anything. Nobody spends that kind of money unless you have to. And so this has given the world a wake-up call. And now we are opening pipelines. I think it's 60% of the oil that goes through that choke point now. By 2027, we'll be going through a pipeline. So Iran will have nothing to do with it. And that's the real win here. If we can get the choke point away from them, it matters less if they have a nuclear weapon. It still matters a lot because I believe they'll use it, but it matters less to the global economy. Glenn, the navigation satellite system that China gave Iran that's pinpointing attacks on the U.S. assets, are we able to defend against it? I don't know. Jason, do you know about this?
2: Yeah,
0: the navigation satellite system?
2: Yeah, so that came out, I guess it was released about a week or so ago, that there was a satellite that China, I think it was a private company. I might be wrong on that, but I think it was a private company, but probably through CCP, let them use that satellite, probably assuming for targeting. But there's also rumors about Russia doing the same thing. Mm-hmm. I don't think that we can do anything to stop it, but I don't think that this is pretty much just how it works in most, I guess, proxy Cold War type situations. I don't see this as being a huge escalatory thing. It's not good. It makes the entire situation a lot more dangerous. But this is kind of the world that we're in now with this, whether it's in Ukraine, whether it's anything involving us against this axis of Russia, China, Iran, and then vice versa. It feels very much like the Cold War, of the 1960s, 70s, 80s, for sure.
0: So history teacher Leo, stay in on this one, wrote in, there's a lot of talk about possibly using tactical nukes to take out Pickaxe Mountain. I think that would set a dangerous precedent for other nuclear-armed countries. What do you, Jason, and Glenn think? I think the use of any tactical nuke is wildly dangerous.
2: Yeah.
0: Wildly dangerous.
2: Yeah. There's no, for most countries, any kind of use of a nuclear weapon is nuclear warfare. So it doesn't matter what you put in front of it, whether it's intercontinental ballistic missile nuclear warfare or if it's tactical nuclear warfare, it's an escalation to nuclear warfare. And I personally don't see any country doing that because that is how we see it. That's how our adversaries see it. So no, I don't think that we would do that.
0: Anything with nuclear, I think President Trump avoids like the plague, and he should. Glenn, question about last night, the choke point resolution, the canal. Do you mean the Panama Canal will be used for shipping oil to the world? Yes, it already is. You mentioned the Gulf and canal, but didn't say which. I was left wondering. I don't remember the canal part. I think the canal, I was talking about a canal, historically speaking, that that we used to stop the Dutch from doing exactly what Iran is doing back in the 1800s. I'm talking specifically about oil pipelines that are now being built, and those will be built. I think the initial 60% open will be 2027, And then I think the rest of it will be open by 2028. Glenn, thanks so much for this information. First question that comes to mind about the canal that's being built. Where exactly is it built on and on whose land? Is it a future problem in the making, pushing the can down the road? Okay, I'll have to go back and look at the script. I don't think I talked about a canal. Did I talk about a canal, Jason?
2: I don't remember a canal, but I thought you were just talking about the Strait of Hormuz and possibly the Suez. But maybe you were talking about the Suez Canal? I don't remember.
0: I'd have to go back and look at that. I remember the Dutch Canal. I don't remember any other canal. However, let me go back and look at it. I'm specifically talking about the pipelines. And the pipelines, some of them run over... What's the country right beneath Iran? Where the canal narrows, Jason?
2: Not beneath Iran. Do you mean Oman on the other side of the strait?
0: Yeah, right. But that comes up. Is it Oman? No, Oman is more to the east. I don't have a map in front of me. Anyway, it's being run right in the narrowest point. It's being run right through that country. So they don't have to go up through the Strait of Hormuz, which will be very, very helpful. Glenn, I've been listening forever. Just want to say thank you. I love the torch. Thanks for reminding us of true history. Our country needs a POTUS speech, including this history, to best understand why we need this military action, says Gene. Prudence says, Glenn, thanks for helping us understand the details behind the scenes. Thanks so much for the chalkboard lesson, Glenn. It makes sense the way you explain it, because it'll destroy us if we don't stop them. Trisha writes in, great special. Thank you for having a better perspective, helping us have a better perspective on how we got to this point and how to proceed. Chalkboards just make things make sense. Thanks for the chalkboards. If you haven't joined us with the torch, please do now. You can at glennbeck.com. That special is available to you, along with all the other specials that we have done. And we're going to be doing more chalkboard specials. I'm really waiting for my studios to be done in Florida, where a chalkboard is going to play a very important role. We're going to be teaching more chalkboard things, but there's a lot of information, a lot of education up at glennbeck.com/torch. Join us now. All right, back in just a minute. Our sponsor this half hour is SuperSure.
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10: Three staccato cries of Mayday and an eyewitness report of a mid-air explosion is about all that is known this morning of the British Columbia air disaster, which yesterday claimed 52 lives.
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22: 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The FBI called it murder for hire.
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26: 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The other one was wrong place, wrong time.
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0: Welcome to the Glenn Beck program. An insider just had a really great idea. Why doesn't Trump just say we're going to start building refineries, or build a refinery to refine light sweet crude? And I'm just looking up some facts on this, and I'm not sure that would make a... It would close some of the loop, some of the price problems, but it would not allow us to decouple from the price of the global market. So even if we refine our own oil, that barrel of crude oil, even if it's light sweet, still has to be pegged to the global market. I don't understand that part yet, but I'm going to figure that part out. When I figure that part out, then I because the idea of the insider was, why doesn't the president just say we're building an oil refinery? We built the Empire State Building in 12 months, 11 months actually. The entire building went up in 11 months because we were dedicated to doing it. Donald Trump is the greatest builder ever. Why can't he just say we're going to start building some oil refineries and get them done in the next 12 months? I don't know. But I would have to look and see before I suggest that to him. I want to do some homework and see if that would really decouple the price as much as I hope it would. Because that's one of the problems, is that we can't refine our own oil here. So I'm not sure. But a lot of our oil comes from Canada and not necessarily from overseas. So the other thing that I want to talk about next hour is this AI story that came out. I don't know if you saw this, but GPT 5.6 is something that is coming out, newest model, anybody can use, but they put it in a box, and they said, we want you to pass this test. And it got out of the box. Now, this box was, the humans thought it had no way out. And no connection to the internet or anything else. Figured it did not have any way out of this box. And so it gave his test to solve this test. Well, it figured out that the test results were outside of that box. And it spent an enormous amount of its compute time and power to get out of that box and go steal the answers to the test. It's an amazing story. A little terrifying, but I'll explain it to you here in just a second. Stand by.
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0: The headlines move on, but the heartbreak and terror do not. Iran and terrorist proxies continue to target Israel. Hezbollah continues to attack in the north, forcing families to live under constant threat and in shelters. But Israel is not only defending her people, she's standing on the front lines against terror that threatens all of us. Even when the news crews leave, the International Fellowship of Christians and Jews is still there, every day, on the ground, providing life-saving aid. Near Israel's borders with Lebanon, a Hezbollah drone recently struck the home of Yelena. She was widowed earlier this year, leaving her alone. She was trapped inside by the blast. Thankfully, she wasn't injured, but she remains displaced. It's hard these days, she told one of the volunteers for IFCJ, but I don't want to leave. As Christians, we're called to stand with God's people and pray for those defending Israel and protecting the freedoms we hold dear. 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Right now, pray ifcj.org. That's pray ifcj.org.
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4: Prices keep surging. I'm Dave Anthony, Fox News. They are up more than 4% this morning, hitting a six-week high. WTI back to almost 91 bucks a barrel. Brent crude is just shy of 100. It's up 6% as the price of the gas pump is up 15 cents the last week as a new threat to shipping emerges in another waterway.
5: While no vessels were attacked in the Strait overnight, at least one Saudi-owned oil tanker was targeted in the Red Sea by Houthi forces in Yemen.
4: President Trump just posted on Truth Social a warning that if the Houthis do this again, the U.S. will hold Iran accountable, since those rebels are backed by the Iranians. This after a 12th straight night of American bombing in Iran. And as the Wall Street Journal reports, the U.S. is moving more military assets to the region. We get more from Fox's Trey Yingston, Tel Aviv.
6: There's an ongoing effort to prepare both offensively and defensively for the possibility that this conflict does expand. And that involves stationing fighter jets and refuelers at different places, like even here in Israel, and also preparing on defense. And that has to do with the THAAD missile interceptors and the Patriot systems supplied by the United States to counterparts in the region to help shoot down incoming Iranian fire.
4: And while the underlying goal on all this is preventing Iran from having a nuclear weapon, the U.S. has a new agreement to help Saudi Arabia develop nuclear power. In another Truth post, President Trump wrote it'll be non-military and the Saudis would not enrich the nuclear material, adding it's subject to Saudi Arabia joining the Abraham Accords, and that agreement would have to be approved by Congress.
7: But some fear there are no safeguards to prevent the Saudis from developing a nuclear weapon. In Israel, those fears are being voiced by senior politicians. Former Israeli Prime Minister Naftali Bennett says the agreement is a serious strategic failure that endangers our security.
4: That's Fox's Jonathan Savage on Wall Street. We're seeing a big drop in stock futures. 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

0: 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Glenn Beck is on.
1: Hello, America. Welcome to Thursday. I don't know what's happening with the SAVE Act. I don't think anybody knows what's happening with the SAVE Act. The president said he's losing his patience with John Thune. He wants everybody to call John Thune today and say, pass the SAVE Act. Now the president's starting to feel like you're feeling on the SAVE Act. However, they are breaking it up in a whole bunch of different bills, you know, and then they're going to reassemble them. This is exactly what the progressives do. And so we'll see if that works. I don't know what's going to get passed in the Senate. I have no idea. The problem is the Senate and John Thune, quite honestly. But there's another problem that we're dealing with, and that is AI. AI escaped from a secure room it was not supposed to escape from, and it figured out that it could escape. Now, what it did is not what everybody, I think, fears. I actually think it's worse. But we'll get into that here in just a second. Let me explain what happened with OpenAI. They announced, I think, yesterday or the day before. That's coming up in just a second. First, let me tell you about realestateagentsitrust.com. 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And we were looking for a way to trust real estate agents because we had just both come out of bad experiences with real estate agents. 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By the way, I'm going to tell you about something that we can do right now that would take care of our housing costs. Right now. We'll talk about that coming up in a minute. And I don't know why our administration or, the Republicans aren't talking about this, because honestly, the people who are voting, and especially the younger people, all they care about is the house of price, the price of housing. They want a house. They want a house. And that's pretty reasonable. So how can we get that down? And do a little bit of research and you'd be shocked on how easy it would be to price houses a lot lower. First, let me talk to you a little bit about what happened with OpenAI. OpenAI published a blog post that I think more people should have read. It got about 4 hours of coverage before it went back to arguing about something else. But here's what they said happened. They took the two of their AI models, GPT 5.6 Sol, which anybody can use, and a second model that is so powerful they haven't released it yet, and they put them in a sealed research environment. There is no internet in this environment. It is walled off. It is a secure room. They deliberately then switched off the safety restrictions that normally stop these models from doing offensive cyber work, because the whole point of the exercise was to measure how good at hacking these things actually are. Then they gave them a test. It was a cybersecurity benchmark called Exploit Jim, and it said, solve these problems. Well, what we found out is the models didn't solve the problems. The models figured out, why would I solve them? The answers are kept somewhere else on servers of a company called Hugging Face, which is roughly a public library of the AI world. And so they went to Hugging Face and found them. Now, It wasn't like they just took out their library card. They burned an enormous amount of computing power hunting for a way out of that apparently sealed room. Okay? OpenAI said, we thought there was no way out of this room. And the amount of power or, you know, energy that it took for them to get out of that room, OpenAI said, was substantial. But they found one. And it was a flaw in a piece of third world party, or a third party, might have been third world, third party software that nobody knew was broken, including the people who wrote it. And the AI used that software to get out. And they moved through OpenAI's own internal systems, and then they reached the open internet that they were never supposed to touch. They found exposed credentials, found more unknown flaws, chained them all together, and got into Hugging Face's live production database.

This is the real problem. I've always said, do not fear the machine. Fear the algorithm. Fear the programming. Fear the people who programmed it. Because they gave it a goal. And it accomplished its goal. But it accomplished its goal in a way we never thought of. And one we don't approve of. That's the problem with AI. Now let me take you to Hanoi for a little bit of history. It's 1902. French are running colonial Indochina. And they just finished building this really amazing modern sewer system. And it's all beneath the European quarter. And they discovered they built a five-star hotel for rats. Okay? The bubonic plague is the fear. So the colonial government does the sensible administrative thing and puts a bounty on rats. Small payment for everyone killed, thinking people are going to go and they're going to kill rats and we'll give them a bounty and that will solve the rat problem. Here's the hitch. Nobody wants a mountain of carcasses delivered to the front desk. So they make a reasonable adjustment. They say, don't bring us the rat, bring us the tail. The tail is proof. Now, for a while, I can relate to this because for a while, we have coyotes and we have wolves. And there was such a problem up here, I think with what coyotes a while back, that Idaho put a bounty on their head and said, we'll give you $50. You just bring us the ear of a coyote. Okay. Well, Utah did the same thing. $50 for the ear of a coyote. Well, coyotes have two ears. So you could kill one coyote and you could collect $50 from one state and you could cross the line and give the other ear to the other state and you get $50. So you get $100 for every coyote. That kind of defeats the purpose, but that's the way people are. Okay. That's human nature. This is what socialism always loses. Human nature. It tries to defeat human nature or deny human nature. Anyway, back to Hanoi. So what happens? So instead of rat carcasses, they find that now there's a ton of rats running around Hanoi without tails because the people of Hanoi understood the assignment perfectly. The assignment was not to reduce the rat population. The assignment was to produce tails. So you'd catch a rat, you'd take the tail, and you'd let it go. A live rat breeds more rats. More rats means more tails. The truly enterprising people skipped the streets and just started farms on the edge of the city. They had a massive rat problem. The bounty was canceled and the plague came. Now, nobody in that story was evil. Nobody was rebelling against France. Every last person did exactly what the incentive told them to do with more creativity than the administrators anticipated. The failure wasn't in the population. It was in the specification. It's called Goodhart's Law. When a measure becomes a target, it stops being a good measure. Okay. So OpenAI wrote a test to measure hacking ability. The model hacked. It just hacked the test. So this is human nature, and this is what is going to happen because these things are becoming more and more human-like. They have superpowers, okay? And don't think machines doing this is new. It's not. 1988. Robert Tappan Morris, graduate student, he was in Cornell. He writes a small program with an entirely harmless purpose. He wants to count the internet just to measure how big it is. So he writes a program that's going to crawl from machine to machine and tally them up. And he anticipated one problem. If somebody figured out what he was doing, it could inoculate a machine to lie and claim it had already been counted. So Morris added a hedge. One time out of every seven, whatever the machine says, install on there, one. No matter what, one out of every seven. That was the mistake. It replicated exponentially. It affected machines dozens of times over until they all seized up. And he took down roughly about 10% of the internet as it existed in that time. Okay. This is an important story because he's the first guy ever to be convicted under the Computer Fraud and Abuse Act. All he was trying to do was see how big the internet was. You know who his father was? Robert Morris Sr. He was the chief

0: scientist at the National Security Agency's National Computer Security Center. So the most sophisticated computer security establishment on Earth. The sun shuts down 10% accidentally. You know, a worm gets loose out of his own kitchen. Nobody understood the mechanism better, and nobody saw it coming, because the danger was never in the intent. It's in the single hedge inside a benign goal. That's what happened with AI. And I think that's more dangerous because we're stupid. AI is going to be much smarter than we are. We're stupid. We're going to know exactly what we mean, and it's going to interpret it as, oh, I mean, you give AI the goal of, we have to have paper clips. Make all the paper clips you can. Do whatever you have to do to make paper clips. Well, at some point, that means I'm going to need more factories. I'm going to need more steel. I'm going to need, more electricity. So it just starts stealing electricity from your home because it has to make paper clips. It starts taking, materials from cars, and it starts making paper clips because you said, whatever it takes, make paper clips. And it won't understand that there's reasonable things when you were talking about paper clips. That's the more likely scenario, I think, than this evil AI taking over at this point. It just getting out and doing something exactly check the box of its goals. It's just going to do it in a way we never thought. All right, back in just a second. First, let me tell you about our sponsor this half hour. It's the International Fellowship of Christians and Jews. When people live under constant threat, the emergency doesn't end when the headline disappears. Families still need food. Elderly people still need care. Children still need to know somebody's looking out for them. And communities still have to find a way to keep going. That's why the International Fellowship of Christians and Jews matters so much. They stand with Israel's most vulnerable people, providing practical help when fear and uncertainty could take over. Scripture calls us to bless the Jewish people, not to back Benjamin Netanyahu, not to say, I'm for this war. Here, have a missile. That's not what Jesus was saying. He's saying, love the Jewish people. Help the Jewish people. Comfort them. Feed them if you have to. Hide them if it ever comes to that. The IFCJ gives an opportunity for you to tell people who are lonely and alone and feel very isolated, you're not alone. You've not been forgotten. You've not been forgotten, and you're not standing alone. We can pray. We can pray easily. We can stand with them. Help people. 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Go to prayifcj.org. That's prayifcj.org. Do it now. 10 seconds, station ID.
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0: So riddled with ADD today, I can barely think straight. I'm processing so many different things right now. It's a blessing and a curse. Jason, we had a meeting earlier this morning. What are the things we haven't covered yet? Can you give me anything on the SAVE Act? Because I can't follow it. And I think, and I could, this is me guessing. I'm totally guessing. But as I'm looking at this, they're breaking it up into several different bills, and they're trying different attacks on everything. Are they using the tactics that the progressives always use, break it up and then reassemble it once all the bills are passed?
2: Yeah, to answer your first question, Glenn, we need another Glenn Beck chalkboard to understand what the heck is happening with this. It is that complicated.
0: When the chalkboard starts to explain it itself, then we'll be able to do it. I've got to call somebody in Washington and find out. I'll do that today. I'll find somebody in Washington today that can either explain it or explain it to me so I can explain it tomorrow.
2: So this is what I have gathered, and I was just explaining this to the insider. So there's three different things going on with the SAVE Act. There's two things that have actually passed as of yesterday. So there's the NDAA. That's got the full SAVE Act attached to it. That is now on its way to the Senate. Now, the problem is that's not filibuster proof, but it is on its way to the Senate. There's also passed yesterday the Stop Insider Trading Act. Now, that doesn't have the full SAVE Act on it. I know, right? I don't. Yeah. Are you going to go into this later? Or do you want to
0: No, we can go into it right now. Yeah.
2: So it's what they did was they attached narrower voter ID to it. So not the full, SAVE Act, but parts of it with the voter ID portion. But they put it on the Stop Insider Trading Act. So now you have people like Pelosi or Rocada. They're now like, wait a minute. So do we go public with not supporting stopping insider trading, something that we have been accused of, or do we vote for it and save face? They're torn between the two.
0: Yeah. What do we do? I mean, do you see the vote in the House yesterday? Vote in the House, like very few Democrats were voting for it, but all the Republicans were. And it makes, if you don't know what's happening, it makes them look so bad. You're like, look at that. Look at Which is the crime family here? I mean, it's genius.
2: It's amazing. But that did pass, but that is also not filibuster proof. Now, the one thing that is filibuster proof is Reconciliation 3.0. Now, that passed a hurdle, but that, I think it was just the framework. So they still have some work to do on that. If that goes through, it's not like it's the full SAVE Act attached to it. I mean, there'll be like, it's like grant based. Some portions are grant based. It's a little different, but it's something along the lines of SAVE Act. Now that one will be filibuster proof. So there's three different things, all kind of trying to do the same thing, but some filibuster proof.
0: It's a little engine that could. It's a little engine that could. So tell me, I mean, Trump for the first time, I think, is, naming the problem, and it rhymes with John Thune. In fact, it sounds exact. It is John Thune. Can you give Ricky? Do you happen to have his quote? Because he's like, I'm trying to be nice here, but I think he's at the end of his rope on this with John Thune in particular.
3: Give me one moment. It was in our morning newsletter. He says, We are not going to take this any longer. I'm trying to be nice. Everybody call John Thune at the Senate. He is the leader of the Republican Party, and tell him to get this stuff approved. So blame Trump, not Glenn Beck.
0: Yeah. I'm trying to be nice. That says to me, he's not going to be nice. The next one is not going to be nice. This is the last one. Next, John, there might be some bridges that are out. When you're trying to cross them on the way home, he might start bombing your bridges. I'm just saying. Call John Thune's office today. Support the president on this. Support the SAVE Act. I know you probably called before, but now the president has asked you. Do it. Call him today. 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
21: News. I'm Therese Crowley. Iran keeps paying a higher price in 12 nights of CENTCOM airstrikes. Now Secretary of State Rubio says the Houthi rebels have been snookered by Iran into hitting two oil tankers in the Red Sea. President Trump posts, we will punish Iran and the Houthis.
22: The problem with Iran is every time they make a deal, the people that are in charge there, they either break it or they want to change it. So it looks like they're not ready to make a deal. So they're going to continue to pay a price.
21: Rubio in Manila also commenting on the U.S. deal with Saudi Arabia to enrich uranium for nuclear power using American companies' reactors and fuel. Rubio says the gold standard is they can't use it for a nuclear weapon. President Trump posting the Saudis must first join the Abraham Accords with Israel. Oil prices at $90, gas up to $409, but the Mega Millions jackpot just climbed to $743 million. 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
23: Partly sunny skies for today. Scattered rain showers, afternoon high 80 to 85. Partly cloudy 65 tonight. More clouds tomorrow 75 and scattered showers. Thunderstorms Saturday 75. Mostly sunny 85 Sunday. Monday mostly sunny, very warm 85 to 90. And partly sunny, a late shower Tuesday 85 to near 90. I'm staff meteorologist Bill Jackman on the Virginia News Network.
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0: Welcome to the Glenn Beck program. Illegal immigration has made the average new house $30,000 more costly. This is a new working paper from the Federal Reserve. Shows that 30% of the increase in U.S. home prices from 21 to 24, along with 20% of the rise in rent prices, comes from just bringing in 7, 10, 15 million people and just adding them in. Now, add this number to the number that I gave you yesterday, $131,000, that is just coming from, you know, new regulation. You're now at, you know, $161,000, $165,000 in the price of the average home that doesn't need to be there. What the hell is going on? Let me show you. We've been here before. You know, Rush Limbaugh used to always say that on the air. Folks, don't worry. We've been here before. And I used to always argue with him. Now, he was much smarter than I am. But I would always argue with him in my car and in my head. No, we haven't been. No, we haven't had these kinds of things. And he never backed it up with the history, or at least I never heard him back it up with the history, you know, in the times when I'm like, no, that's not true. But he was right. He was right. But I want to back it up with the times that we've been here before. That's why I'm really focusing on history, because if you know history, some of the panic goes away and some of the answers appear. So let me give you the answer. And it's not the obvious one. Cut all regulation. Listen to this. A bit of history here. It's May 27th, 1947. The town board of Hempstead, New York. They met to take up a piece of housekeeping. It was section 809, article 8 of the local building code. Okay. And it required that every house built in that town have a basement. More than 800 people showed up to this town meeting. Many of them were still in their army uniforms because they didn't own another suit. They were poor. Women stood in the back holding their babies. They were living in Quonset huts, in converted trolley cars, in their in-law's spare rooms, because America had just been at war. Now, all these guys had come home, and there was nowhere to put anybody. So a builder named William Levitt wanted to pour concrete slabs instead of digging cellars. It was faster, it was cheaper, but the code said, no, you have to have a basement. So one man stood up in the room and said, you want basements? I'm living in a basement. It's my mother-in-law's basement. And the debate got really heated, but it was over in 20 minutes. It was fast. No one of the seven board members voted no. They are all like, yep, no basements anymore. And so they voted and they went home. That 20 minutes is the reason a generation of American working men owned a home. Because the moment that that cellar requirement came off the book, Levitt's crews got down to building one house every 16 minutes. And that became the sales pitch. 17,447 houses by 1951. It was Levitt Town first. The Cape Cod, that sold for 7,990. Nothing down if you served. That was about 2.5 times what a family earned in a year. Today, our home, the typical American house, runs closer to 5 times what a family earns in a year. Nobody repealed the laws of physics between 1947 and now. All we changed was the paperwork. On yesterday's program, and this is so critical because the answers are clear, and I'm going to give you one here in a second. You want to win the next election, Republicans. You must focus on the price of housing, and it's not rocket science. Yesterday, I told you the National Association of Home Builders puts the government's cut of a new house at $131,734. That's better than a quarter of the sticker price. And it's up 40% in 5 years. The money in your pocket went up only 18%. 40%. Now, I want to be precise because it matters for the fix. That's not a federal number. That's federal, state, and local, all stacked. The building codes changed over the last decade account for $40,000 of that. That's a big share of the money, and it's decided by people whose names you can learn this afternoon, and you can show up and drive across town and show up in their office or at their meeting tonight. Now, that's supply. Now the other half. In March, economists at the Federal Reserve Bank in Dallas ran that first serious measurement of what 7 million illegal border crossings between 21 and 24 did to the local housing market. For the average metro area, they put roughly 30% of the total run-up in home prices and about 20% of the run-up in the rents of that cost, okay? Every 1% increase in unauthorized workers relative to the local workforce pushed the home price up 2.2% and rents up 1.4%. So you want to know why we're having a hard time buying houses? It's because our local governments, along with the federal and state government, are completely out of control with regulation, and our federal government just opened up the borders. That's why. Now, why isn't that being explained to the American people? Instead, you have socialists saying, we've got to do these greedy animals. It's not the builders. It's not the people selling the houses. It's the government that is the problem. Now, here's the part, here's the sentence that I think should be carved somewhere in stone. Those flows raise the prices and rents, in their words, without significantly expanding new housing supply. So the construction crews, that was the big thing that everybody's coming in. A lot of people, all of these workers come in and they work on construction crew. The construction crews grew, but the housing didn't. So put the two halves together and the arithmetic is like retardedly simple. Okay. Government spent 4 years adding millions of people to the demand side, while the government at every level made it slower and more expensive to add anything to the supply side. That's economics. There's no mystery here. There's no shadowy cartel. There's no Jew behind the corner. It's a bathtub with the tap wide open and a towel that's stuffed in the drain. Which means the fix should be just as simple. And there are three fixes. And this is what every Republican should be shouting. One, don't add people to the country faster than you can add roofs to it. It's not cruelty. That's landlord arithmetic. Two, make it legal to build a cheap house again. Not a dangerous house, a modest house, small lots, small square footage, fewer mandated features that a couple didn't ask for and can't finance. Three, stop borrowing money you didn't have, because the deficit sets the interest rate and the interest rate sets the mortgage, and a family shopping for a payment doesn't care whose fault the rate is. I don't know why we don't do this. I really don't. Start with the codes and start with Levitt himself. Because here's the problem, and this is why you have to be really careful. You can't just say we don't want any of these rules. The slab under the houses that ran hot water pipes through the concrete for radiant heat back then, the copper corroded. The leaks soaked into the ground where nobody could see them. And a lot of these families just abandoned their heating systems inside of 20 years. So some of what your building code is built on, and I hate to say it this way, but it's true, is somebody else's dead child, okay? The honest version of the argument is not that regulation is theft. It's that we have never once gone back and asked which rules are still buying us something. On immigration, the same Dallas Fed paper that conservatives are quoting this week also found that those workers accounted for roughly 30% of employment growth in the average metro. And it did not find that it drove the wages down. So pull labor out of a construction industry that's already short, and you can raise the price of the very houses you're trying to make cheap again. So this is not an easy fix, but it is one we should address. By the way, this is also just a preliminary draft, a working draft. So the Dallas Fed says on the front of it, you can't count on this yet, okay? And I always want to tell you the truth, and I don't want to give you a straw man argument. I've spent too much time, shooting from the hip, and saying things that I thought people would understand, and they don't. So I try to be very specific, because I don't want you to go out and make an argument, and then somebody says, well, that was a flawed study. They said it, 3 weeks later. Well, I just want you to know, it's not a finished thing. This is preliminary. Here's the part that is so important, and this is how the socialists are changing everything. Because we don't like this. The heaviest restrictions on American housing, none of that, the heaviest ones, do not come from Washington. They're passed by the town board, by people who already own a home, who like the view, who are protecting the largest asset they'll ever hold. The villain in this story frequently is your neighbor. Occasionally, it's you. Which brings me back to Hempstead. In May of this year, the same town board that held hearings and voted unanimously, with the returned vets, they voted, how to restrict how big a house can be built in Levittown. 79 years after 800 veterans packed that room and cheered for the right to build something small, fast, and affordable, the same board in the same town voted to make building harder. We have been here before. We were there on a Tuesday night in 1947, and the whole thing turned in 20 minutes because there was a room full of ordinary people that showed up and made seven politicians afraid to say no. Now, there's a lot of these politicians that don't fear you at all. They are drunk on their own power. That's fine. That's fine. Then vote to get them out. Run yourself. But this is the fix. It's not complicated. And it doesn't need some hero. It won't work if some hero comes riding in on a white horse. There's no such thing. This has to be done by you. This whole system was built on the individual. That means you. You might have to be the one that runs for that board on city council or the county council to make sure these things are looked at. And the reasonable cuts, the reasonable rules are kept. The unreasonable ones, or the outdated ones, or the ones that are just protecting somebody else's, pet project, that those are taken out. 20 minutes, seven votes. What's hard is filling the room, because that requires you and your neighbors to go and do something. All right, back in just a minute. My stupid ring that my wife got me is going off all the time. Sleep deficit. I don't know. I think I'm up to like 47 hours, some unreasonable thing. You cannot borrow your way out of a sleep deficit forever. You can't add another cup of coffee. You can't turn the radio up or convince yourself that, 5 hours is probably enough. I dream to have 5 hours a night. Your body knows the difference. I take Z Factor. It works wonders for my wife. It works well for me. I don't have a hard time falling asleep. I have a hard time sleeping more than 3 or 4 hours. And I hate it because my body is telling me I have to have it. 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
5: In 2005, investigators in Palm Beach, Florida began uncovering a dark secret.
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7: If anybody asks if you're over the age of 18, just go ahead and go with it.
5: There was a wealthy man in Palm Beach who was offering young girls a way to make money. That man was Jeffrey Epstein, and he had set up a system designed to bring him underage girls. Local police and the federal government would investigate and, by their count, find dozens of victims. Epstein would become one of the world's most infamous predators, a man who could have faced decades in prison but served just 13 months in his own wing of a county jail.
8: Why would you cut this deal with Jeffrey Epstein?
5: Epstein's abuse would span years and cross state lines.
9: New York, Palm Beach, New Mexico, Paris, Virgin Islands, and each one of those residences is an alleged crime scene.
5: 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Truth and Lies, Jeffrey Epstein.
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0: Hang on. I'm sorry to interrupt the program, but I'm calling John Thune's office. Oh, hang on.
1: If you would like to leave me a message, please press 1.
0: Yes, I do want to. No, I don't want to. I just want to press 1. I just want to leave you a message. Hey, Ballist Rhino.
1: Senator John Thune, please leave a detailed message containing your name, address, and phone number.
0: Yeah, I'm not going to do any of those things. Okay, here we go. Hey, Senator Thune, it's Glenn Beck, and I'm just calling as a private citizen. I just wanted to ask you, as the president has asked us to call, to please, please pass the SAVE Act. That's my message. Just please pass the SAVE Act. We really need it. And it all comes down to you, and we really, really need it. So please pass it. Thank you so much. Bye. Now, I could have started with, hey, Ballist Rhino, but I didn't. I didn't. And then when I said, I don't know what's going on in your stupid little mind that is stopping it, but I didn't. I self-edited. And I highly recommend you self-edit as well. But please call Senator Thune and be very, very nice and just overwhelm with numbers. Just overwhelm with numbers. And just leave the simple message, please pass the SAVE Act. That's all we want. We know you're the one, so please pass it. We need your support. The number is 202-224-2321. 202-224-2321.
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0: Major military punishment. I'm Dave Anthony. Fox News has what President Trump warns is coming for Iran. In a Truth Social post, writing, if the Houthi rebels Iran supports attack another Saudi Arabian oil tanker in the Red Sea after two tankers were hit, then he'll go after them, threatening shipping in another waterway beyond the Strait of Hormuz after talks broke down and a ceasefire fell apart.
6: It looks like they're not ready to make a deal, so they're going to continue to pay a price. And they're gonna, every night the price gets higher and higher and higher.
0: Secretary of State Marco Rubio at a regional summit in the Philippines after a 12th straight night of American bombing in Iran. But the House just approved another war powers resolution trying to limit the president's actions in Iran. The Senate will soon vote next on it. Democratic leader Chuck Schumer says,
7: you cannot claim to support the troops while leaving them trapped in a war with no mission and no end.
0: Four House Republicans joined Democrats voting for the resolution today, but GOP Senator Rick Scott tells Fox it's a waste of time. He supports the president attacking Iran.
8: Enough's enough. We put up with 47 years of appeasement where they've been killing Americans and killing our allies and destabilizing the area, and that's going to stop. And the only way it stops is through U.S. military force.
0: Now, this conflict is to stop Iran from having a nuclear weapon, but the U.S. is helping another country have nuclear power, working out an agreement with Saudi Arabia that Congress would have to approve. The president posted on Truth Social, it's only if the Saudis join the Abraham Accords.
9: They are a series of agreements which have expanded the number of Arab states with diplomatic ties to Israel. Critics, including some in Israel, have voiced concerns the U.S.-Saudi proposal could lead to the Gulf Kingdom developing a nuclear weapon. But President Trump writes the deal doesn't allow for the enrichment of uranium.
0: That's Fox's Jonathan Savage. Concern about Iran and the Houthis and shipping have oil prices surging again, up more than 6%. WTI at $92 a barrel. Brent crude is over 100, up 7%. And on Wall Street, a stock market sell-off. The Dow's down almost 500. 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
1: Glenn Beck is on.
2: Hello, America. Welcome to the Glenn Beck program. It is Thursday. I found that out this morning. I was like, is it Tuesday? This morning as I'm brushing my teeth. It's Thursday. That means tomorrow's Friday. And there's a marching band in my head. So I hope that marching band has gone through your head. It's Thursday. You're almost done for the week. Let me tell you about what I want to talk to you about this hour. I hear the same thing from people wherever I go. It's one comment or one question. And no matter if I'm reading my email, I'm reading comments on our message boards from the Torch, or if I see people in person, it's the same thing over and over again. So I want to answer it, but I want to answer it in a very specific way. And that is, what do I do? What do I do? We'll start there in 60 seconds. Rough greens. Your dog doesn't read the nutrition label. Neither do I, okay? I got a lot of common with my dog. He trusts you. You put something in his bowl, he assumes you got it covered, even if what's in that bowl has been heavily processed and a lot of that nutrition he needs is missing. That's where Rough Greens comes in. It's not just another dog food, because it's not a dog food. It's a supplement, a nutritional supplement that you sprinkle over your dog's food that he already eats. It adds vitamins, minerals, probiotics, digestive enzymes, omega oils, you know, other whole food nutrients back into that bowl that have been cooked out in the high temperatures of processed food. Dr. Black, the inventor of Rough Greens, asks you now to take the 90-day challenge. 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That's rough, R-U-F-F, 90.com. Rough Greens makes any dog food better. So no matter where I go, I was just in California and we were sitting with insiders and I heard the question probably twice. So what do we do? Is there a plan? What do we do? What do we do? And it's because we are overwhelmed, and not by any one story. We're just exhausted by all of them. You know, the wars, the courts, the money, the machines that are learning faster than we are. The oil, the gas price, what's happening in our kids' schools, the political nonsense, the corruption that's going on. We were never built to absorb all of this. No human being can absorb all of it. And it never seems to resolve. It just accumulates. And that's why you're exhausted. That's why you're tired. And that's why you feel like you do. Like the world is coming apart and we're losing. The world is coming apart, but we're not losing. Underneath almost every single one of these messages or conversations I have, and sometimes it's asked outright, sometimes buried at the bottom like a confession, just tell me what to do. Just tell me what to do. I can't tell you what to do. I can suggest something, but only because I know history. You know, we're all waiting. We're waiting for an election, waiting for the ruling from the courts, waiting for a man on a white horse to ride in. But here's the difficulty with waiting for the man on the horse. We just watched the most powerful office on earth held by men of both parties. And, one had a whole team around him because he didn't know what he was doing. But the team knew exactly what they were trying to do, and they didn't fix it. And this one's coming in, and he's trying. And he has one of the best teams around him I've ever seen. But he's not going to fix it either. And they're not fixing it because they're weak. But it's the kind of problem that doesn't get fixed by one man at the podium. A culture does not get repaired by executive order. It gets repaired the way it got broken, one person at a time, over years, in kitchens, in cars, in classrooms, where no camera is running, nobody's getting famous. That's how the culture was broken, and that's how the culture has to be fixed. Now, let me show you the power of one individual. And I want you to listen to this, because I think this may be the reason why I started the Torch. I don't know yet. I just found this story a couple of weeks ago, and I'm like, wait a minute. And I've wanted to share it with you, because this is not going to be led by me. This is just going to be led by you, hundreds and thousands of you, if it connects with you. Let me take you to, I think it's Gloucester, England. I don't know. They have stupid names over there. Anyway, it's the summer of 1780, and there's a guy named Robert Raikes. And he's not a general. He's not a statesman. He's just a guy who ran a newspaper. He owned the Journal, and he inherited it from his father. And what his passion was prisons. And he would go to the prison all the time, and he would write about the conditions, and he tried to reform it, and it went nowhere, okay? And somewhere in all that failure, he arrived at the conclusion that changed everything, changed all of England. He realized the way to empty a prison is to stop making prisoners, where the socialists today will say, we'll get rid of the prison, or don't send people to prison. He thought the opposite. Wait, why are these people getting in trouble? And in England back then, it was because they were illiterate. And so he thought, let's get to the children before they grow up and become prisoners. So he went to a street in his town called Sooty Alley. And this is where all the chimney sweeps lived. And apparently it's not as pleasant as they were in Mary Poppins. Shake the hand of a sweep. It's good luck, you know. No, apparently not. And so he went into Sooty Alley, and he found this woman named Mrs. Meredith. And he said, look, I'm not a wealthy man, but I'm going to pay you a shilling a week. I don't know how much a shilling a week was today or back then, and I don't think anybody can really do the math. But he paid her a shilling a week to teach the neighborhood children to read in her kitchen on Sundays. He said, once a week, just teach children. And these were children that were working the other 6 days. That was it.

everywhere he traveled. By 1785, it was a national society. By 1831, 50 years after Mrs. Meredith's Kitchen, roughly 1.25 million British children were being taught to read every week on a Sunday. And for most of them, it would be the only education they would ever get in their entire life. England didn't have, you know, education, public education. They didn't pass that law until 1870. So for 90 years, the literacy of the British working class was carried almost entirely by volunteers in borrowed rooms. Robert Reichs wasn't Moses. You've probably never heard of his name. I'll bet you people, well, they don't know Churchill now in England, so they certainly don't know his name. But I'll bet you people, really wise people in England, don't even know who he was. He was a small town publisher with a shilling and an idea. And then he handed the actual work to two women whose names most people definitely have never heard. People, I think, today get frustrated because they want to be Moses. They want to be famous. I mean, I shouldn't say that. They don't necessarily want to be famous. They think that fame is the way to do it. The big, huge movements are the ways to move it. You're changing culture. Changing the world and culture happens from the inside. It never looks like changing the world. Changing culture looks like a Tuesday. So, here's what I propose. I don't have any shillings, so I'm not going to give anybody a shilling a week. I have been giving this list out for a while now, and I'm going to keep giving it out because I think it works. First thing on the list, study history. Not as a hobby, but as reconnaissance, okay? We've been here before, so look to history. Every panic that you feel has a precedent, and the precedent will tell you which way it broke and why. Spend 20 minutes a day. Learn one new piece of history every day, and a primary source beats a summary. Read what people actually wrote at the time, not what we decided later on what they meant. The people who know what happened last time are the calmest people in the room. And calm is contagious. And we need calm people. Then, after you study history, and by the way, Torch is built for this. And I'm going to start, I haven't talked to anybody about this, but maybe in the next month, give it some time. Maybe by the end of the year, I want to start releasing a primary source, first source document, once a day, based on something that we're finding is happening in history. And I'll just show you the primary source document of how this started. So like maybe I can find primary source on something with Robert Reichs and I'll tell you the story. And so we'll release that. So you have it, but you have to do this on your own. And then the next step is teach what you learn immediately. And to somebody younger, your kids, your grandkids, your neighbor's kids, the 24-year-old at work who's never once been told that his country that he's inheriting was built by arguing, okay? You don't need a platform. Reichs had a kitchen. Tell them the story at dinner every night. That's the transmission mechanism, and it's the only one that has ever worked. Next, be kind on purpose, especially when it costs you something. Kindness when you agree is manners. Kindness when you don't agree, that's character. And it's the only thing that has ever moved anybody. Empathy is not a feeling you're born with. Empathy is a muscle, and it grows when you are supposed to grow. It grows when you're under strain, okay? Next thing, and I'm teaching this to myself too. I'm trying to demonstrate it on the air every day. Meet people where they live. That's what I did with the housing thing I did just last hour. I know people are worried about housing, especially the younger, you know, the new socialists. That's all they're talking about. I can't afford a house, can't afford a house, can't afford a house. So meet them there. Meet them there. Recognize their pain. Have empathy for them. And stop trying to win. When you win an argument, you get the point. But you lose the person. And then the person was the point, not the argument. So find out what people are afraid of before you tell them what they're wrong about. Because underneath almost every bad opinion is real fear of a real thing.

0: next. Ask more than you answer. Listen more than you talk. It's hard for me, but I'm even trying to do it. A question does the work an argument can't. It lets a man change his mind without having to surrender. And you'll learn more in the silence after a good question than in anything you're about to say. Next, get close to God, pray, and then be quiet long enough to hear him. This is the part people skip, and it's the part that tells you which of all the other things to do today and for whom. He'll point you. It'll open up. The road will just happen. But notice what he usually points to. He usually points to the person right in front of you, not the crowd behind. I have never once heard him say clearly to me. I was in Washington, D.C. I was walking down the street, and we were actually having some issues. And my security's like, let's go. And I went half a block and I passed somebody and the spirit had told me something. And so I went back to talk to this woman. She was on the street. She looked homeless. And everybody's like, what are you doing? Come on, what are you doing? And I'm like, I got to go back. So I went back and I talked to this woman and our exchange was remarkable. And she actually taught my children something. Something really valuable and good. It was amazing. She's homeless. And she said, she looked at my children and she said, you have to appreciate what you have in America. I may be poor. She wasn't from America. She said, I am poor here and I'm living on the streets, but it's still better than where I was. Please, she looked at me, teach your children to appreciate what they have here. It was remarkable. That was a prompting. Listen to those, okay? Very few people are called to be Moses. Very few. I mean, there's Moses and then, well, I'm sure there was somebody else. Most of the damage in this world gets done by people who were sure that they were sure. And most of the repair gets done by people who were sure they weren't sure. You're not powerless. All of us are unfocused. Because we've been handed 100 problems that are not ours to solve. And we're told to feel responsible for all of them. Put all that crap down. Pick up the ones that are within arm's reach. The small, unglamorous, repeatable things. And do them every single day. And do them with faith and do them with hope. You know, which are not feelings either. They are decisions that you make in the morning before the evidence comes in. Because I'm telling you, and it could start from this audience. If you just teach yourself and then teach others. 50 years from now, somebody might look back and try to explain, how did this culture change? How did the country come out of this? And they'll want to name a president, but I think they're going to be wrong. It'll have been a shilling. It'll have been a kitchen. And a whole lot of people who never made the news. More in a minute.
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0: By the way, there's so much stuff on Torch, and we just got CarPlay on our Torch app. So now you can listen in the car. And I've heard from so many people who are like, Glenn, I used to listen, but I only had so much time. Now I'm in my car and the app is right there on my CarPlay. And now I'm listening to all of these, you know, documentaries that you've done, all of the, you know, like The American Story. That's 20 hours. That's really hard to consume. But if you're in your car a lot, you just pick it up and you're listening to the greatest story. It's The American Story. It is the greatest story of any government ever built. And honestly, and I say this about my staff, not me. I only narrate it. The writing on it and the production value on it. I mean, you will feel like the bullets are whizzing by your head. It's an amazing story. It's called The American Story. And you can find it at glennbeck.com/torch. And now we have CarPlay. Also, the study guide is out, and now we have the Seventh Amendment song that is out. And the Seventh Amendment, do you know what the Seventh Amendment is? Yeah, neither did I until I started writing this stuff. Seventh Amendment is your right to let a jury decide on civilian or civil disputes. And if it's anything over $20, you can say, I want a jury. I don't want a judge, I want a jury, okay? And if we want to preserve liberty, we have to realize, start appreciating what the founders gave to us. And what they gave to us is clear in the Seventh Amendment. 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I don't want an expert. But we're losing that instinct, you know? 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We turn to the experts. And that is what, you don't believe me? 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

0: All right, so you step into an elevator at the end of a long day. There's just one other guy inside. You nod. He nods back. You know the drill. The doors close. You start going up. Then the elevator stops. Not because you've reached for the floor, but because the other guy just hit the emergency stop button. It's just the two of you in a metal box, and he takes a step towards you, and your mind starts racing. Maybe this is all a joke. Maybe he's having some sort of mental break, or maybe he's about to rob you. You don't know. There's nowhere to run. Well, bring out the Brenna launcher. It gives you an option between doing nothing and immediately using lethal force. 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
7: President Trump hosted the kickoff celebration of the Great American State Fair. Speaking from the National Mall Wednesday night, Trump touted the virtues of the U.S. and declared that America is back.
8: There has never been anything like the United States of America, and together we are making it bigger and better and stronger than ever before.
7: Trump did turn political, telling the crowd that things are much better since he came back into office. People flocked to the mall for the event that featured a series of military flyovers, the U.S. Army and Marine Corps bands, singer Lee Greenwood, and a gigantic Ferris wheel. It was billed as a patriotic opening ceremony to launch Freedom 250's first-of-its-kind world fair. And President Trump defending his decision not to sign the bipartisan housing bill. The bill, meant to help buyers with the goal of lowering prices, sailed through the House and Senate and was set to be signed by Trump on Wednesday. Trump canceled the signing, posting that he won't sign it until the Save America Act voting ID bill gets passed. That's politics. I'm Mark Mayfield.
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27: Fox News, I'm Therese Crowley. Oil prices shot up. Brent crude flirting with $100 a barrel. And President Trump is very disappointed in the Houthis. Secretary of State Rubio says Iran snookered the Houthi rebels into hitting two oil tankers in the Red Sea. President Trump posts, if this happens again, we will hold Iran responsible and inflict major military punishment on Iran and the Houthis.
28: The president's policy is a head for an eye. I mean, honestly, that's what it's going to be. I mean, they will pay a very heavy price.
27: If Iran fails to make a deal. Rubio in Manila also commenting on the U.S. deal with Saudi Arabia to enrich uranium for nuclear power using American companies. President Trump posting the Saudis must first join the Abraham Accords with Israel. Tampa and Des Moines airports join the new TSA Gold Plus, turning airport security over to private contractors. 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
29: Partly sunny skies for today. Scattered rain showers, afternoon high 80 to 85. Partly cloudy 65 tonight. More clouds tomorrow 75 and scattered showers. Thunderstorms Saturday 75. Mostly sunny 85 Sunday. Monday mostly sunny, very warm 85 to 90. And partly sunny, a late shower Tuesday 85 to near 90. I'm staff meteorologist Bill Jackwoman on the Virginia News Network.
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0: All right. Welcome to the Glenn Beck program. So there's a lot going on. I want to play some clips from yesterday and just deal with it here. John Stewart has really revealed who he is. John Stewart is, I don't think he's a humble man. I don't know him personally, but he's never struck me as a humble man. And he's always struck me as somebody who just thinks he's so smart and everybody else that disagrees with him is just an idiot. Maybe that's the cause of the interview that he's just done with Mamdani on his support for the Democratic Socialists of America. 51% of their board are avowed communists. There's a problem with that. But here's John Stewart on with Mamdani on his support for the DSA and ending prisons and borders and everything else. Listen to this.
1: If someone says we're going to abolish all prisons and borders, like I do go, I don't think that's a good idea. Like it feels like order and security is also a progressive value. Why shouldn't people in neighborhoods with less resources have the same safety and security that neighborhoods with lots of resources? So are there tenets of those that are kind of following in the wake of Zoran Mamdani's success that you're not comfortable with or that give you pause?
2: If you have more than one socialist in a room and there isn't disagreement, then you don't have more than one socialist in a room.
1: But you're comfortable with those kinds of discussions.
2: Well, I'm comfortable with disagreement and I'm comfortable with disagreement that doesn't end the conversation entirely.
0: Mm-hmm. Mm-hmm. I didn't get crap out of that. Let me move to Barack Obama. Barack Obama, I'll have you hear what he said. Cut 14 about J.D. Vance.
3: One of our major parties has been captured by politics that is not that subtle about suggesting that we the people means a certain kind of people.
0: Oh my gosh.
3: When you have the vice president, the current vice president making a speech that is basically a blood and soil version of we the people, that, it matters who your parents were and how long they've been here, despite him being married to an immigrant, daughter of an immigrant himself. Echoes then ideas about who can be a citizen, who belongs, who gets to make decisions.
4: 100 years ago, a vice president could not stand up and make a nativist argument if he was married to the daughter of an Indian immigrant. But today he can. So we move from malice to hypocrisy. That's progress.
3: It is progress.
4: That is progress.
3: Listen, hypocrisy is progress.
4: Because
3: it means that you feel guilty enough.
4: Oh my gosh.
3: Either lie to yourself or others.
4: Yeah.
0: Okay. Stop. I get it from Barack Obama. I don't get it from Malcolm Gladwell. I'm sorry. Malcolm, you're smarter than this. You are smarter than this. Wait. You're buying into that he's a blood and soil kind of guy, which means, that's a Nazi. Blood and soil. Okay. So you're buying into the premise that J.D. Vance is a Nazi, that he believes in blood and soil, that he believes it matters where your parents came from. Is anybody aware of J.D. Vance's parents? I mean, I don't know if they came over on the Mayflower, but if they did, they were probably in the hold of the Mayflower, in a little prison down there because they were trouble. I mean, what? I have not heard J.D. Vance ever say anything like, you got to be white, you have to be European, you have to be from the Mayflower. I've never heard him say anything like that. And then he marries an Indian. He marries a woman who is an immigrant, or her parents were immigrants themselves. And yet they use that to say that he only married her because he feels guilty. What kind of assumptions are you? You are so unbelievably arrogant to assume you know the heart of a man and make those kinds of assumptions just because he says, hey, we need to control the border. You know, I know you both loved Alexander Hamilton, the musical. Read Alexander Hamilton. You know, as we pointed out in the Golden Door, the special on Torch, Alexander Hamilton was the strongest on it. He was like, no, nobody, nobody. We've been having this argument for a very, very, very long time. And it does not have to do with race. Has nothing to do with race. It might with some, but those are the Torch people. Those are the people that were, by the way, being funded by the Southern Poverty Law Center to be able to afford the torches and their robes and their cute white pointy hats. I mean, that is outrageous to make that assumption. And then to sit there like it's an absolute fact. I don't know about anybody else, but I'm tired of that. I'm tired of that on my side, and I'm tired about that, tired of that on their side. Now, let's talk about socialists here for a second. Here's Marco Rubio. By the way, did you see that the latest poll shows that Gavin Newsom would be beaten by Kamala Harris? You want to talk about trouble for a party. Gavin being beaten, no, a rock being beaten by Kamala Harris, one of the worst politicians I have ever seen in my lifetime. No. I have to, that guy has to go to, what was that guy's name who was like, yeah, and then we're going to Minneapolis, and we're in Minnesota, and we're going to go to Iowa, and New Howard Dean. Boy, that guy was a piece of work, wasn't he? Horrible, horrible candidate. Kamala Harris only beaten by him in the bad candidate, and Gavin Newsom, and it looks like she's the front runner. Oh, I would hope that they run her again. Please run her again. Please run her again. I'm going to start just saying, so you know, every time I say this, I'm lying. Because I'm going to start saying, you know who I'm really afraid of? It's Kamala Harris. That's who, boy, just don't run Kamala. Can you imagine Kamala Harris in a debate with J.D. Vance or Marco Rubio or my shoe? I mean, woo. Anyway, speaking of Rubio, here is Rubio on communism undermining America. Cut five.
5: The question was about communist influence. Yeah, the United States doesn't want to be a communist country. We're never going to be a communist country, and we're not going to allow communist influences to undermine our politics or our society. So I don't know what the inconsistency you're referring to is. It's very clear. I don't, you know, obviously we understand the Chinese system and other systems, but I can tell you our system doesn't want communism, and we're certainly not going to allow communist efforts to undermine American society and drive wedges into our country, and that's what we're seeing. And by the way, one of the leading, you know, culprits of that for many years, the intellectual authors, particularly in our hemisphere, is the Cuban regime, which our report on Monday outlined.
0: Jason, I got to bring you in for this. You're our military guy. We are going into Cuba at some point very, very soon. Cuba, you know, it's like the ring. It will be mine. My precious. I mean, Rubio is almost like, twirling the ring around his finger every time he hears Cuba. My precious. We are going into Cuba. You think I'm wrong on that?
6: When I first saw that, I think I texted Ricky and I was like, what are the odds? Or actually, what is the time frame from when we invade Cuba? I was just expecting to see that.
0: There's no odds. There's no odds. Nobody will bet against that. It's just when. The question is when.
6: It's interesting, though, too, because they released that Cuba report. Did you see? This was brand new news from yesterday, I think. The House Ways and Means Committee subpoenaed three nonprofits tied to Neville Roy Singham. And they're really pushing hard. And I looked it up. There's some overlap with some of the organizations tied to Singham and the organizations that were also in the State Department's Cuba report. So there is overlap. So it seems to be like this is much more than just Cuba.
0: Look, if we were China, would we not be pouring money into Cuba? Of course we would. Would we not be pouring money into Mexico and every place south of our border and in Canada? Of course we would. We would try to rot the Americas as much as we could and turn the rest of the Americas against the United States. We'd absolutely be doing that. I'm hoping we're doing that, you know, in Asia to China. I mean, that's one of the things you do to your enemies is you do that kind of stuff. Of course they're doing that. Of course they're doing that. We just have to stop tolerating it, but we have to recognize it first. And that's what they're doing. They're recognizing for the first time in my lifetime, well, since Reagan, they're actually talking about the influence that is coming in from foreign adversaries. And it seems to be focused really heavily right now on Cuba. If I got to tell you, and maybe this is why they're doing this. If I were in that regime, I would be like sending messages all the time to Washington. Hey, by the way, when you get here, I'm on your side. I mean, that's got to be happening. They are looking for the Albert Speer in Cuba. They're looking. They don't want to go in with the military. They want somebody on the inside to go, hey, I can help you with this. That's I can guarantee you that's what's happening. Your thought?
6: Oh no, I completely agree. I think right now they're waiting to see if everything that has happened so far, if the Cuban people will finally just say enough of this and dump them and do everything themselves.
0: Well, they need help.
6: Yeah, the hard part is
0: help. They need help from inside the regime.
6: Yeah, it's been institutionalized since, you know, the 50s. Really, it's been a long time, and they've had staying power. They've had massive sanctions against them, and they've had staying power. So this is not a shoo-in to, you know, show results soon. But I don't know. After seeing that report, I think that, you know, escalations will happen. I believe.
7: I had an escalation happen last week in Florida.
0: What?
7: There was an experimental explosion reported off the central Florida coast. And the conspiracy theories are is that the Navy is testing some things.
0: Oh, the explosion did happen. That's Donald Trump. Hey, you want to go test something in the water? Test it within view of Cuba. Of course. I mean, I don't know if that's what happened, but it seems totally logical and right in his wheelhouse. One more clip. Play this from Crockett. Cut 9.
8: The World Cup that captured the imaginations of the entire world when they saw all of these people of color that was playing for all these teams. And ultimately, if you recall, the last two teams, it was Argentina and Spain. And it seemed like the vast majority of the world was rooting for Argentina, or actually against Argentina, right? And why was that? Just give me an explanation if you could guess.
0: Against Argentina, that means for Spain.
9: Spain are the best team. Maybe that's why they were rooting for them.
8: There's also a racist history that exists.
10: Mr. Beyer, you recognize.
0: Oh,
10: Thank you, Jeff.
0: Stop. I can't. A racist. You were voting or you were rooting for Argentina because you were racist. Let me ask you. Who was the country that financed the colonization of America? Who was the country that financed the first ship to come over here? It was Spain. How is it that Spain suddenly is not an oppressor? They're not a colonizer. They paid for the ship to come over here in the first place. They were the ones. Yes, the Swedes did it first. Please lay off. They were the ones who discovered Americas. I mean, stop. I can't take it. You know why I was rooting for Argentina? I hate Spain. And here's why I hate Spain. Because they're not Argentina. And Argentina is changing the world. I was rooting for Argentina's policy. I know no one else in the world was, but I'm like, these guys are changing the economic world, man. They're showing that freedom actually works. I want them to win on their economic policies. Spain, you're a communist country. You've been a communist country forever. I wanted the free guys to win. All right, back in just a second. Of course, not the colonizers. 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
0: Am I live with Jack Carr today? Do you know? When is this podcast? I'm doing an interview with Jack Carr. He's on his podcast, and we're just going to talk about books and the importance of reading and everything else. That sounds exciting. Actually, it's because it's Jack Carr. It is really exciting, but then I'm involved, and it's like, you know, when does that air, Ricky?
7: I don't know, but we can bring you that update after you do the podcast today. Maybe a pre-tape, maybe live. You can say.
0: Okay. Well, whatever. I'm glad we could bring that important information. That's how little we care about this stuff I'm doing. I don't know. It's just going to happen at some point. It'll escape, and it'll be out on the internet. As much as we try to stop it, it happens. We'll see you on tomorrow's broadcast, and it will then be Friday. We'll see you then. May God save the Republic.
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4: Iran's not ready to make a deal. I'm Lisa Brady, Fox News. That bottom line from Secretary of State Marco Rubio, based on Iran's continued attacks on commercial shipping.
5: Iran is begging us, okay, both directly and indirectly. Let's do a deal. Let's talk. Iran is begging every day. The problem with Iran is every time they make a deal, the people that are in charge there, they either break it or they want to change it.
4: So he says they'll continue to pay a price after 12 straight nights of U.S. strikes. The White House facing a lot of questions about a new nuclear deal in the works with the Saudis, allowing a nuclear program for civilian purposes only and not allowing uranium enrichment.
6: This agreement in particular, as it's been discussed thus far, does give priority access for American companies in the Saudi nuclear energy program, which will ultimately benefit American industry workers and supply chain. So the deal that has been discussed thus far and will continue to be discussed absolutely puts America first, and that's obviously very important to this president.
4: White House spokeswoman Caroline Leavitt says the deal would require the kingdom to join the Abraham Accords, normalizing relations with Israel, though the Saudis have previously said that would happen only with a clear path to Palestinian statehood. Iran has long claimed its nuclear enrichment program is only for civilian purposes. The House passing a war powers resolution for the second time with several Republican defections, aiming to require congressional approval for further military action in Iran. The Senate set to consider a similar resolution. The president had called the previous vote unpatriotic and meaningless. The White House urging Congress to avoid a government shutdown.
6: The most important thing for the American people to know is that this president and this White House wants the government to remain open, unlike the Democrats in this town who have been acting as obstructionists.
4: Recent shutdowns were driven by fights over ICE funding. Leavitt says discussions will continue on the best path forward in the Senate after the House passed a short-term bill this week to fund the government into December. 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

0: We are rolling through the Thursday edition of Clay and Buck. We appreciate all of you hanging out with us on nearly 600 AM FM stations, satellite radio, and hello, YouTube. We are everywhere that you can possibly be, and some of you will be listening to this soon on a podcast. So we thank you however you are finding your way to be able to speak with all of us. So, much to be discussed as we roll through today's program. I jotted down a bunch of things. Sophie Cunningham has become an absolute megawatt superstar. And if you don't know her yet, you're about to know her and love her. She is a women's basketball player. We talked a little bit about her yesterday, Buck, because she came out and said men shouldn't be able to compete in women's sports, became the first that I know of current pro athlete in women's sports to be willing to say that. She was grilled by left-wing sports media members who were offended, men in particular, for that perspective. And she led with, "I said what I said," which I just, my heart skips a beat, Buck, when somebody says something that can be controversial and then everybody comes after them and you, what do you so often see? The mealy mouth. "Oh, I apologize to anybody who was offended." I hate it. And so we'll talk a bit about that here in a moment. Nevada versus South Carolina for the first Democrat primary. Hispanic versus Black, identity politics going to the mat. Buck has gone after women with short hair. It sounds crazy.
1: No, hold on. Women being told by their friend to cut their hair short. That is a different framing, sir.
0: We will have fun with that, I promise. Also, there's some of you out there that are still riding around on, would have still been riding around on horses in the early car age. You're not happy about self-driving cars. There is data out that they are infinitely safer than driven cars. Waymo data, as Tesla and Waymo and many other companies out there begin the battle over self-driving cars. We will get into that because I think that'll be really fun, and the data is starting to roll in. David Rutherford is going to join us. He's going to talk about testosterone in the military, and then Steve Dace is going to talk with us. He watched The Odyssey. I have not seen The Odyssey. Buck has not seen it, but it is a big story. And so we will be discussing that. But we begin, Buck, with yesterday evening as I was sitting down to eat my dinner. There is a pregame press availability for Sophie Cunningham. And after she said that men should not be able to play in women's sports, that boys should not be able to play in girls' sports, the crazy sports media, which continues to get crazier, decided that they were going to speak out and attack her. She is grilled by WNBA reporters over those comments that she made in an ESPN article. And she began by saying, "I stand by what I said," cut 16.
2: In that story with ESPN, you talked about wanting to protect young girls who shouldn't have to go against biological men. Just can you expand your viewpoint on that?
3: I mean, I think I said what I said. I think it's kind of common sense. And I think I'll always believe in that. I think it's really important to protect children, and that's little girls who are also involved in that category. And so I stand on what I said, and I always believe that.
2: Do you see your advocacy on that, like, taking any form going forward?
3: You know, I don't know. I'm not a very political person, but I do have beliefs. I have morals, and I'll always stand on those and be true to who I am. And I think people are going to take it how they want to take it, but I've never even really said anything about that. And so when it comes just to protecting young girls in sport and women in sport, I feel very strongly about that. I think that's why you have Title IX. That's why you have some of the greats in women's sports. If Title IX and women's sports weren't protected, then you wouldn't hear about any type of women in sport. And so I think in the future, it's just really important to protect.
0: Okay, Buck, she continued, and I feel like I'm just saying hallelujah because I've been waiting for someone in women's sports, current athlete, to speak out like this. Then a reporter on a left-wing news organization asked if she was targeting trans people, as you would expect. Here is cut 17.
4: Some people might say, hey, for the trans community, this could be something that could come back on us or be targeted against us. Like, how do you, I guess, view that sort of critique?
3: You know, like I said, I extend love, and I don't dislike anyone. Like, I think there is room for absolutely everyone here, and I think there's room to love everyone. And I truly think when you get people in the same room, you have conversations, you actually have a lot in common with a lot of people. And so I'm there to love, but I'm also there to love biological women. And I think that there are rights that need to be protected. And like I said, I'm going to stand true to that. I'll never falter in my beliefs in that, but I have never once said I hated the trans community. Like I said, I think there's space for everyone.
0: So, but are you in disbelief that this is actually a thing that has to be said?
1: No, I'm surprised that it took this long for someone like her in women's athletics to take this position, honestly. And to take it at the WNBA, which is probably the wokest of the women's sports leagues, or at least the most openly so. And I think that the way she's doing it is also, it's very, well, it's accurate, it's truthful, and it's also tactically very smart, which is to say, this is about protecting women. This isn't about, Trump or right wing or Republicans or anything like that. This is about protecting women, and protecting women specifically in sports. I know Riley Gaines has been out there making this case. Obviously, Riley's a friend of the show, and there have been some others. I haven't seen anyone from the WNBA willing to say this. I think Caitlin Clark is making too many hostage videos as it is from the court, as she's being battered and attacked by people that are jealous of her money and fame. But this is something that they don't have an answer to, which is, who's the one who's really defending women here? What they want to say, well, what about trans women? No, they're not women. So to defend women, you actually have

0: be unsafe in sports, and it's like, unsafe from who? But okay. Yeah. But now we're using this as like an overarching thing, when really what we're attacking women. We're saying, if you look like this as a woman, you can play. If you look like this as a woman, it's an attack on women in society. And I think the tie between the Heritage Foundation now wanting to go after Title IX, it's just like so blatant. Like, let's connect these dots. It's more than just a couple of trans kids in the entire country and a couple in each state being able to participate in some youth sports.
1: It's just blather. You actually, there's no argument here.
2: Yes.
1: Or rather, there's no logical progression into anything she's saying. It's just a bunch of feelings that she has strewn together that are trying to make the point that she stands with the men who say they're women. Because the argument here is very much on the side of people who live in reality and see it for what it is. Women who look a certain way? Who says it's about women who look a certain way? There have been butch ladies who have competed in sports for a long time. No one has said anything about that unless that butch lady actually has a penis. That's the distinguishing characteristic here.
2: Yeah. I'm laughing because this is so basic for anyone out there. And look, the sports media hates this. There's an article, Buck. I wanted to read this to you because I don't think you've seen it. And I think your head is going to explode. This is USA Today. So Sophie Cunningham initially became famous.
1: Can I just say one thing while before you tee this up? This is kind of like sprinkling a little spice into this. You know how you told me that the sports media was more left-wing than even political? And I had a hard time believing it is true. They're also even dumber than I thought, though. I will say that. They're very, very dumb in general.
2: I mean,
1: but please continue.
2: It is true that I've been dominating a lot of people with, borderline 100 IQs for a long time. Listen to this. This is a USA Today sports column today, okay, by a writer named Nancy Armour. She is arguing that Caitlin Clark arguing with officials is putting black lives in danger. This is her real column, Buck. Listen to this. It seems there is a white nationalist element to Clark's fandom that is deeply, deeply problematic, made even more so because the WNBA is made up predominantly of black women, many of them queer. When Clark claims fouls that don't exist, when she goes on profanity-laced tirades at referees, those racists see her as a white woman in need of saving and take matters into their own hands. Okay? This is a real column that is out. I think this woman belongs in, by the way, a straitjacket in a mental institution. She continues, it shouldn't need reminding. This country has an awful history of black people being harmed, even killed. This is a sports article in the name of defending white women. The WNBA's All-Star game this weekend is in Chicago, Emmett Till's hometown, and a local art gallery is currently hosting an exhibit imagining his life if he hadn't been lynched. While it's incumbent on the WNBA to do more to protect its players, there also should be an expectation on Clark to recognize the wider consequences of her actions. Imagine you are Joe Schmo sports fan, and let's pretend you still get the USA Today, and you sit down and you're like, hey, you know what? I just want to read about sports. And then you read that you're a white supremacist because you support Caitlin Clark having 5 threes last night. I mean, this is what we have to fight. And people out there who say, why does this matter? Again, you have to win culture in order to win elections. And if you stand up for Sophie Cunningham, just speaking basic truth, I think you embolden and empower a lot of other women that are afraid of being attacked by these crazy people in sports media to also stand up and speak out loud. So that's why I think this is a supremely significant story. And bravo to Sophie Cunningham for being willing to speak out. We'll take some of your calls, by the way. I bet there's going to be a lot of reaction. We got a bunch of stories, as we said, that we'll be diving into during the course of the program. I want to tell you, if you are out there right now dealing with massive credit card debt, if you have 20%+ interest, if it's just hanging over your head, if when you get in bed at night, right as you're about to fall asleep, you think to yourself, man, I really got to do something about that credit card debt. All of us have been there at some point in time where that debt starts to feel like it's spiraling. it can start to stress you out in a major

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0: Welcome back in here to Clay and Buck. We have some important sound bites for you from Trump's Marietta, Georgia speech, which we will be getting to as well. We're going to be diving deeper. I got to go with one or the other. Into the political back and forth as the midterm election approaches. So part of that is, like Georgia, the Senate seat that's up for grabs there. We had the candidate on yesterday, and we'll look at some of these individual races. And then also, just for fun, Clay has seen, and I have seen, that currently the polling shows none other than AOC as the preferred Democrat presidential candidate in, was it Iowa or New Hampshire?
1: New Hampshire.
0: So that is also indicating something here. There isn't, Clay, this is why I think it'll be fascinating to watch this play out among the Democrats. They don't have a Clinton, an Obama, or a Biden in the mix. They don't have a Gore. They don't have somebody who's been, they have Kamala Harris, who I think has a, well, we'll see, but I think has a pretty weak brand relative to those other names. And then they have a whole left wing of the party that is lurching harder to the left with each passing day. And they may, this may be the time when all of a sudden people see who really calls the shots in the Democrat Party these days. It might be a little bit different. It's no longer the Pelosi-Clinton party. It's turning into something else.
1: Well, and where they pick as the first primary will tell you who they are trying to rig the game for. They are going to rig the game in some way. And I would just add, yes, AOC is surging. Who is the bland white guy that they can cast in the Joe Biden unthreatening role and then have him effectively be the Trojan horse candidate who they think they can ride into the gates of power and then throw everything open and be crazy left wing? I think it's going to come down to Mark Kelly versus Andy Beshear for bland white guy that they try to argue should be the leader.
0: I don't think Gavin Newsom's inviting you to his vineyard anymore, Clay. I think you are off the vineyard list.
1: I think he's lost bland white guy standards.
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3: I'm Therese Crowley. Oil prices shot up. Brent crude flirting with $100 a barrel. And President Trump is very disappointed in the Houthis. Secretary of State Rubio says Iran snookered the Houthi rebels into hitting two oil tankers in the Red Sea. President Trump posts, if this happens again, we will hold Iran responsible and inflict major military punishment on Iran and the Houthis.
4: The president's policy is a head for an eye. I mean, honestly, that's what it's going to be. I mean, they will pay a very heavy price
3: if Iran fails to make a deal. Rubio in Manila also commenting on the U.S. deal with Saudi Arabia to enrich uranium for nuclear power using American companies. President Trump posting the Saudis must first join the Abraham Accords with Israel. Tampa and Des Moines airports join the new TSA Gold Plus, turning airport security over to private contractors. 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
8: I'm Julian Edelman, that's Rob Gronkowski, and guess what, folks? We're teammates again. And we're going to welcome you guys all to Dudes on Dudes.
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8: That sounds a little weird, but that's what this is going to be. 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
8: The premise of this show is going to be, we're going to highlight players, peers, guys that we played against, legends from the past. 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
11: Partly sunny skies for today. Scattered rain showers, afternoon high 80 to 85. Partly cloudy 65 tonight. More clouds tomorrow 75 and scattered showers. Thunderstorms Saturday 75. Mostly sunny 85 Sunday. Monday, mostly sunny, very warm, 85 to 90, and partly sunny, a late shower Tuesday, 85 to near 90. I'm staff meteorologist Bill Jacquemin on the Virginia News Network.
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0: Unc Clay time, Buck. Front page. I have it. I read it. It's delivered to my house, so you don't have to have it. Front page New York Times this morning. I am reading. Upper left corner. Primary order creating a rift for Democrats. South Carolina and Nevada vie to be first in 2028. And Buck, here is the opening paragraph, and then we can tell you why this is really the battle that it is. South Carolina and Nevada have emerged as the two frontrunners to begin the 2028 Democrat presidential nominating calendar, but their jockeying has grown acrimonious and pitted Black and Latino party leaders against each other, according to interviews with more than a dozen party officials involved in the discussions. A powerful panel of 49 insiders of the DNC set to meet this week in Washington to sketch out the order of the early state calendar and then vote next month to finalize the choices. Okay, what's really at play here, Buck, is who does the DNC want to rig the primary for? Okay, if South Carolina is the first state. Now, you made an interesting argument yesterday that maybe they could convince James Clyburn to not go Kamala Harris. And that's intriguing in and of itself. And that would be interesting to watch. I think James Clyburn 100% would come out in favor of Kamala. And if he did, South Carolina's off the board and Kamala is going to win it overwhelmingly. And if Kamala wins South Carolina overwhelmingly, then it's going to be hard to stop the Kamala freight train. What do I mean by that? My home state of Tennessee, she would win. Georgia, she would win. Alabama, she would win. Everywhere with a large Black population voting in the Democrat primary, Kamala Harris would roll up big margins all throughout the South, and it would be very, very difficult, I think, to derail her candidacy. Everyone knows that. So if they put South Carolina first, they are basically giving a big vote of confidence to Kamala Harris. Buck, if they go Nevada first, very good chance, I think, that AOC or a bland white guy like Mark Kelly could surge up. Nevada's very close to California, too, probably a state that Gavin Newsom would think he could compete in. Would not be good. None of this is good for, like, Mayor Pete, who only white people like, particularly white women. All of this is basically telling you who do Democrats want to rig the game for, and that's why it's turned into such a nasty battle here. How do you see it playing out?
1: Well, I'm a little more generous to our Democrat opponents here, I would say, Clay. I don't know that it's rigging the game, because you have to pick somewhere, and wherever you pick, someone's going to be advantaged by that early on, and someone's going to feel disadvantaged by that. So I don't think there's a perfect way to do this, right? And that means that the people in charge are going to be trying to think, or the people making the decision are going to be trying to think about what the optics are for the broader party. And I think that things are going to get spicy.
0: Okay,
1: that much I can tell you.
0: Reminder for people who may have forgotten. I mean, most of you probably remember this, but for generations, team, you can look up how long it was going on. Iowa had a caucus and New Hampshire had the primary.
1: And they changed it up because of the racial angle of why do the two of the whitest states get to be early in the...
0: That was the argument they made. Actually, I think it was because Joe Biden had never done well in Iowa and New Hampshire, and he wanted to ensure he didn't have a legitimate challenger in 24, because in 20, James Clyburn said, vote Biden, and it was over.
1: Who's going to be the 24 challenger?
0: They rigged. They flipped it to South Carolina first overall. They argued, oh, this is about showing more racial deference. It was because Biden could never win Iowa and New Hampshire, so they changed the start of the primary to ensure that nobody could get momentum against him for the first time ever. Now, they use the fig leaf of, it's important that Black voters have more of a say in who our nominee is going to be.
2: Clay, the only guy who ran against Biden was the guy who had no people show up
0: at his
2: event. No,
0: they changed it all before. This was long before anybody knew who was going to run, to stop anyone from getting in.
1: Because no one did get in to challenge him. No serious person did.
0: Which it worked because they knew that there was no way that we were going to lose, meaning Biden, if South Carolina was first, because then he was going to storm through and there was no actual challenger that was ready and able to step forward. So I think this is now, it's going to be hard to move off of South Carolina because of the argument you made. Once you make the switch, I think it becomes consequential. The challenge they've got is Kamala benefits if South Carolina's first. I don't think Kamala would win Nevada. And so they want to, if they want Kamala to be the choice, and I think a lot of people don't, then they'll try to go Nevada. If they want Kamala to be the choice, then South Carolina is going to be in there.
1: I don't know what Democrat you're going to find who looks at the numbers and thinks that Kamala Harris is going to be the person who could overcome any of the competent Republican candidates that are under consideration right now. Now, things could change if, for some reason, it gets really ugly in the economy, then I think it's all bets are off.
0: I mean, if we're still fighting a war in Iran and if gas is still $4 a gallon, I mean, it's a long time till 2028. But, you know, you're in that tough situation where then an outsider candidate for the Republican Party who isn't affiliated with the Trump team could potentially have a run. A Ted Cruz, for instance, who is definitely going to run against J.D. We have to figure out what Marco's going to do. But I actually think the Democrat side of the equation is far more complicated because I think there's 10 or 12 guys and gals you could argue could be the nominee. Whereas on the Republican side, I think honestly beyond Cruz and Marco and JD, it's hard to see if it's not one of the two of those guys that would be a major upset at this point.
1: I think DeSantis is going to run.
0: You think he may run
1: for president? Yeah, I think he's going to run. He may run with the idea that he's pulling a little bit of a fake. I'm running to be in your cabinet, sir, to Marco or to that's. Although I'm not sure in his head he would be thinking that. He would be thinking I'm going to try to be president, but secondarily he would take a cabinet position.
0: So you think DeSantis? We'll see what happens with Marco and JD. We agree Cruz is going to run. Like it would stun me if Ted Cruz didn't run. And then we'll see. I mean, obviously, to your point, I do think this is always worth, you said it a while ago, and it's hard to refute. Does anybody really lose by running for president? You make more money. You get on better boards.
1: You get a lot of attention, even if you're not that serious of a candidate. And a lot of the people who are in politics, you know what the drug is that they have an addiction to more than any other? Attention. Being somebody who matters in the moment, whatever that means. So, yeah, I think you'll likely see that. But remember, Clay, we shouldn't overstate also the order of the primary being the determining factor necessarily. I think there have been, again, pulling this up quickly on Grok, 15 candidates who have won the Iowa caucuses but lost the presidency or lost the nomination?
0: I think it's rare. Biden was a rare example of someone who didn't come in. I think he came in fourth in Iowa and fifth in New Hampshire or reverse that to not come in even close. And then in South Carolina, suddenly he won and then it was over.
1: I mean, I remember saying this because I said it on radio. I remember seeing Tucker saying it on his show on Fox. And we know Biden can't be the nominee. The guy's got dementia. That's absurd. And that was didn't feel like a weird thing to say at all. It was just an observation that anybody could have had in 2019 or going into, you know, early 2020. So sure enough, he managed to pull it off anyway. But we'll see how this all goes. I'm telling you, the mechanisms to just tell the left to sit down and shut up like they did to Bernie in 2016 are not as strong as they were. They're going to have a harder time, I think, doing it this time. Who is the party elder who gets to say, you know, you do this or else? I'll cut off the funds. I'll cut off the money. You won't be in a position to even run a serious campaign unless you do what I say. I think a lot of the old guard has faded out for Democrats and for Republicans now.
0: Well, one that I do think will have a big say is Bernie Sanders. And I think there's an expectation that he's going to go all in on AOC, which is, and then figure mom.
2: Which strengthens the hard left of the party, though. And that goes to the.
0: And then you figure mom Donnie's going to go all in on AOC, right? So AOC, to your point, I think she knows, and again, this is AOC strategy if I were thinking through it. AOC knows she has the far left of the party right now. So to your point, you are starting to see AOC moderate publicly because privately everybody knows, oh, she's one of us on the far left. Mamdani, Bernie, they don't doubt it. And now she's already starting to moderate her message a little bit and start to move a little bit more towards the center, which boxes out others. And again, I think Kamala, black women are going to stay behind her. I really do. And so that's why I think Kamala is going to be a very viable candidate going forward.
1: I think you're underestimating how much the black primary voter in a Democrat primary is willing to hear, what are you going to do for me from any candidate? I don't think they just line up behind Kamala. I think they're dyed in the wool
0: Kamala, black women. I think they're not. I think she's, and then she's running her entire campaign on black women are always disrespected. How many times have you had to deal? I didn't get a fair shake. I had to go take over for the old white guy. How many of you at your jobs have had to cover for the old guy that isn't good enough at his job? Black women always get second class options. I can give you her entire speech already, and every black woman's going to be saying, yep, I'm with her. And it's going to be hard to shake that off. Now, is there another minority candidate that can cut into it? This is where the Wes Moore candidacy potentially rises. AOC, but she's going to have more of a Hispanic pull. The Democrat side of this equation is going to tell us a lot.
1: It is. It is indeed. All right. There's an old school saying, the telephone game, which means you tell one person something, they pass along the next person. By the time it gets to the 10th person in line, it's totally different. Same thing happens when there's big news in the neighborhood. Interesting. Someone's home gets broken into, and before long, everyone knows, and everyone has a different version of the story. 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

0: Welcome back in here to Clay and Buck. We have some calls. Bonnie in Charleston, South Carolina, one of our callers. Let's talk, Bonnie. What's going on?
1: Come on, can we please be logical about this actress that's trying to run for president? And by the way, guys, I know you were pushing Kamala because she passed the bar. You do know that AOC passed the bar, too. It was just the margarita bar.
0: Very nice. Very nice.
2: Very well played, Buck. I put up the question earlier this week, who is smarter, AOC or Kamala? And you'll be pleased to know that 60% of people agree with you that AOC is smarter than Kamala. I still say Kamala is smarter.
0: Nope.
2: The audience.
0: I appreciate you take the L on that one. You take the L on that one, and you know, that's good of you, because clearly AOC is smarter than Kamala. Although, watching them both take a what's the test? That they
2: LSAT.
0: There you go. Have them take an LSAT. I was thinking of an SAT, but LSAT's fine. Same idea.
2: Bar exam. We know Kamala passed. That's my argument of why I think she is better. By the way, Michael in Atlanta has a good argument here. Coming up in a couple of weeks is the Michigan primary, and they have to decide between the van down by the river gal, Haley Stevens, I believe is her name, or Abdul El Sayed. And Michael is asking a good question, because we've seen the Democrat Socialist, a.k.a. the Communists, rising up. Will that also extend into Michigan? Fire away.
3: Hey, guys. I just wanted to say that, yes, what we've seen is the rise of these far-left progressives. But I really believe the Democratic base, who are led probably by people like James Carville and others, are just freaking out. What we're seeing right now is, yes, El Sayed may be up. I'm not saying it's going to hinge necessarily directly on him, but he's right now sort of the face of the primaries. And I guess what I'm saying is, if you get a far left like him to win, you guys may be right that AOC could be the person. But there's a lot of Democratic money coming in to defeat him. And I think the base is going to go to more of a reasonable position for 2028, and probably having somebody that's more palatable to the base, like a Josh Shapiro, even though the far left is, again, you know, is anti-Semitic.
2: There's a zero. I appreciate the call, and I appreciate some of the logic.
0: No chance Josh Shapiro will be the
2: Democrat. There's a 0% chance a Jewish guy is going to be the head of the Democrat Party ticket in 2028.
0: Yep. Sad, but true.
2: It's only going to get more anti-Semitic in the Democrat Party. I think that Josh Shapiro, I think J.B. Pritzker, maybe Ossoff too, who may well run. And the best case scenario those guys can make is that people don't realize they're Jewish, which sounds crazy. They have to hide the fact that they are Jewish, because I think being Jewish is exclusionary now when it comes to the Democrat Party.
0: I think that is correct. So we agree on that one. Podcast listener Mike in Melbourne, Florida. Let's hear it.
4: 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You're not only drop dead gorgeous, you speak your mind and you stand behind what you say, and that's a rare combination.
0: You know, I don't know if Sophie's listening, but Clay could probably get the message to her. So Clay,
2: wedding proposal that we have received on the program, I think maybe in history. Podcast listener Mike in Melbourne, Florida. I don't know that Sophie needs a big ring. I think she probably can afford to buy a lot of things for herself now. Here's what I want to see, Buck. I want to know if any of the companies that endorse Sophie Cunningham are going to drop her over this take. Just tossing it out there, because you know what the activists on the far left typically do is, anytime you say anything other than a far left-wing opinion, they all rush to the advertisers and they say, and you saw it happen on this program back in the day, oh my goodness, how dare you platform and be associated with someone like this. I'm curious to see if any of her endorsement money, any of her company relationships collapse around this. I think it would actually be good for her if it did, because I think there'd be others that would rush in, but that will be a cultural test in many ways. Open phone lines, what you got for us coming up?
0: Trump talking about what he said. Stick with us.
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2: The headlines move on, but the heartache and terror do not in different parts of Israel. Iran and its terrorist proxies continue to plan their next attacks on Israel, but Israel's IDF is not only defending their people, but they're also standing on the front lines against terror that threatens their entire region.
6: Even when the news crews leave, the International Fellowship of Christians and Jews remain. 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Widowed earlier this year and living alone, she was trapped inside by the blast. Thankfully, she was not injured, but she remains displaced. 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
13: Iran's not ready to make a deal. On Lisa Brady, Fox News. That bottom line from Secretary of State Marco Rubio, based on Iran's continued attacks on commercial shipping.
14: Iran is begging us, okay, both directly and indirectly. Let's do a deal. Let's talk. Iran is begging every day. The problem with Iran is every time they make a deal, the people that are in charge there, they either break it or they want to change it.
13: So he says they'll continue to pay a price after 12 straight nights of U.S. strikes. The White House facing a lot of questions about a new nuclear deal in the works with the Saudis, allowing a nuclear program for civilian purposes only and not allowing uranium enrichment.
15: This agreement in particular, as it's been discussed thus far, does give priority access for American companies and the Saudi nuclear energy program, which will ultimately benefit American industry workers and supply chains. So the deal that has been discussed thus far and will continue to be discussed absolutely puts America first, and that's obviously very important to this president.
13: White House spokeswoman Caroline Leavitt says the deal would require the kingdom to join the Abraham Accords, normalizing relations with Israel, though the Saudis have previously said that would happen only with a clear path to Palestinian statehood. Iran has long claimed its nuclear enrichment program is only for civilian purposes. The House passing a war powers resolution for the second time with several Republican defections, aiming to require congressional approval for further military action in Iran. The Senate set to consider a similar resolution. The president had called the previous vote unpatriotic and meaningless. The White House urging Congress to avoid a government shutdown.
15: The most important thing for the American people to know is that this president and this White House wants the government to remain open, unlike the Democrats in this town who have been acting as obstructionists.
13: Recent shutdowns were driven by fights over ICE funding. Leavitt says discussions will continue on the best path forward in the Senate after the House passed a short-term bill this week to fund the government into December. 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

0: Second hour of Clay and Buck kicks off right now. Got a lot going on here. Clay going heavy on the predictions, heavy on the analysis of the politics in the last hour. And we shall see. We're going to keep track of it. Some of you still reference Buck Island. Some of you remember the 2024 election. I will tell you, let's see how it shakes out this time around. Clay, despite the fact that he refused, really just left on my doorstep, Kamala's book to be read by yours truly, because he would not deign to read the ghostwritten slop that Kamala put out under her name. He is the one who thinks that she has a better shot of becoming the nominee than me. We shall see how that shakes out, and we will not further litigate that right now. I just wanted to note, it hurt when I had to read that. It was really bad. It was really boring. It was really bad, and Clay avoided that one.
1: Have you given up? I do not in any way. I did not take great pleasure in you being forced to read Kamala's slop, which isn't even Kamala, right? Like, they don't even write the book.
0: Someone else.
1: Are you basically giving up on she's not going to run?
0: Yeah, pretty much. Yeah, pretty much. Pretty much giving up on that. I mean, I'm gonna hold out like, I'm going to hold it like a lottery ticket, you know? So I'm not going to officially give up that position because I lose either way, because maybe, but it's remarkable how weak the Democrat bench really is, such that even running the most, would ignominious be a good way of describing the campaign?
1: Oh, that's a good word. Thank you.
0: It's a fun one.
1: I like that word.
0: It's a good one to say. A disaster of a campaign, Kamala ran, but just the fact that you know her name might be enough.
1: Also, it is worth remembering, you point this out, but she was 250,000 votes away from winning.
0: I always have to remind people of that. As terrible as she was, it actually wasn't that. And people get mad at that, like I'm somehow downgrading Trump's win. Trump had a huge win with a bullet through his ear months before, with four criminal indictments, with, you know, go down the list of all these things. Biggest political comeback, most amazing political comeback in the history of this country. I will say, now you've diverted me, though. I was weaving, and now I'm taking a little detour because I was going to get us to Trump and Marietta, Georgia, which I want to do. You know what happened last night? And without, I can't tell you that this is anything other than coincidence. Maybe it's divine fate. You mentioned the Abraham Lincoln assassination manhunt book, right?
1: Oh, yeah.
0: Carrie and I, we put Speed to bed. And we had a little bit of time, which is kind of rare for us as parents of a young boy. We had a little bit of time to hang. And we, you know what popped up on my recommendations? A show on Apple TV based on that book, Manhunt.
1: Oh, wow.
0: And
1: I didn't even know they had made a movie about book.
0: It's very well done. It's excellent. It's like very high quality series. And it's... trying to think if, you know, you would know the actors by sight, but it's not any like famous actors, but they're...
1: Oh, it's an actual movie.
0: Oh, yeah. No, it's
1: not
0: a documentary.
1: No, a
0: series. No, series. Like a scripted series. It's excellent. We watched the first episode last night and they show, and you had just mentioned this, they show the guy showing up to Seward's house trying to kill him. I mean, people forget there was a real plot to take out the president, the vice president, the secretary of state, 5 days after Appomattox. Think about what that would have done to the country.
1: It is one of the great untold stories of history. The guy showed up at Seward's house, tried to stab him to death. He survived a massive attack. The guy who was supposed to kill Andrew Johnson, I think, got drunk and decided not to do it.
0: Just bailed and was like, yeah, I'm not going to do that.
1: But could have, theoretically, the goal was to decapitate the entire government. John Wilkes Booth was successful. They almost stabbed to death the Secretary of State, and the guy who was supposed to kill the vice president just got drunk and didn't end up going through on it. But it's an incredible conspiracy.
0: I watch any history shows now. I watch with my grok out, to just, I just want... There are older people listening, and I wanted to be clear what I am talking about. Sir, G-R-O-K.
1: Oh my God.
0: So I'm rocking out with my Grokker.
1: That'd be the worst history viewing experience of all time. You really like history?
0: Abraham Lincoln assassination show is not something that I would watch in any kind of happy state. But what I was saying is I watched Grok.
1: What if you did? That's the that would be like the number one turnoff of all time. You're like, hey, baby, you want to come over and watch the Lincoln assassination movie? Get in the mood.
0: It would
1: be the worst date ever.
0: So what I was saying is, I like to check the history on this stuff as I go through. And Seward almost, they say he probably would have died. He'd been thrown from a carriage, so he had a metal brace to kind of stabilize his neck. And the brace took some of the brunt of the stabbing, so that it was pure fortune that Seward wasn't stabbed to death right there. So he would have had a loss of the Secretary of State and the President in one night. And so now we've just entered the part, by the way, where they're doing the manhunt. But I can tell you, if any of you guys hadn't seen, I didn't even know this existed. It's a great, we only see one episode, but I mean, so far, great series.
1: So a couple of things. One, can you then imagine, because Andrew Johnson was from Tennessee, you want to talk about how conspiracies would have spread if the Secretary of State and the President were both killed and Andrew Johnson survives? Oh, you got a Southern sympathizer who is taking over for Lincoln. I mean, that's a crazy political world there. Two, a part of me on big tech is thinking, are there microphones on in your house that you would get recommended this show immediately talking about this?
0: That it doesn't that seem too coincidental, honestly? Because we have our iPhones out, which are active listening.
1: Correct.
0: I think you're and then it has me linked into my Apple TV, and I think you're that probably, I didn't even think about that till now, but that is probably what happened.
1: It's
0: because
1: amazing.
0: We sat down and it just appeared.
1: It doesn't get talked about enough, but I know many of you out there have had this experience. You're talking about buying some particular product or going on to vacation some particular place, and you're not doing a Google search for it, but suddenly on your phone or on your world, you start getting fed.

0: 7 or 8 years surrounding the Civil War. And it's why so much of what happens, if you don't have a historical basis of knowledge in your life, you tend to think everything is the worst thing that's ever happened, or it's the most incomprehensible thing that has ever happened. And so I like to come back. Everybody says, oh, this election's the most important of our lives. You know, we had an election in the middle of the Civil War, 1864, over whether the Civil War should continue. And then we had an election in 1944 during the middle of World War II. Whatever tumult might be going on, and I do think 2020 was a tumultuous year to be certain, it is not as big as one that took place in World War II and one that took place during the Civil War over the very foundation of both the country and the security of the world. Voters went to the polls to let everyone know what they decided.
1: And Laura may actually want to watch the series now too, because the guy I'm referencing was in The Crown as Prince Philip, right?
0: Elizabeth's husband.
1: Yes, as Elizabeth's husband in like season three. He's an excellent actor, by the way.
0: Great.
1: But yeah, so that's a series. So I'm going to have to read the book, but I guess I will have seen the series first. And I wasn't even going to talk to you guys about that, but it just came up and I was thinking, that's so good. And I also, it reminds me of the Young Washington movie, which Carrie and I, as soon as we've already agreed, as soon as that's available for on-demand viewing, we're going to, you know, have a movie night here and watch that together. But I just think that well-made stories about American, some of the craziest, most incredible things in American history, you make them into good movies, you can't miss. This isn't hard. I think you could have a movie studio that's basically just what you do. And I think you do, or, you know, series, TV series. And I think you do very well. I will bring us back, or we will talk in a little bit here about Trump and Marietta, Georgia. I know we've got some midterm things coming up, but also, you know, we like to talk the pop culture here a little bit, like to get into some of that stuff too. And I like to give you reminders about your Grok usage. So there's that. Clay, what have you got for us?
0: I mean, I'm still laughing about which is the worst.
1: You should have
0: ever
1: seen our chat. Our chat had like a collective aneurysm when that happened on the YouTube chat. Get on the YouTube.
0: I will have Sophia, who is monitoring the chat, pull the funniest comments relating to you watching the Lincoln assassination movie with your Grok out. Big 1865 Democrat, Buck Sexton. Israel and its population could stand to have a few more allies like the United States and the International Fellowship of Christians and Jews. The IFCJ is a nonprofit organization established on the East Coast some 40 years ago to help the most vulnerable Jewish residents in Israel, particularly the elderly. They rely on the support of members of the Christian faith across our country. The IFCJ is all about building upon that fellowship. This month, they're responding to immediate needs in northern Israel, where residents have been subjected to sporadic missile and drone attacks. To recognize the strong relationship between those in the U.S. supporting the IFCJ's work in Israel, the IFCJ has created a flag pin, something you might wear as a symbol of solidarity. 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Here's how you get it. 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

0: YouTube reacting in a very, very funny way to Buck's description of how he was watching the Lincoln assassination movie. First of all, there's a bunch of really funny comments, and Sophia is monitoring them. Sophia just finished her sophomore year at Vanderbilt. She has been interning, helping out some. Saying AOC is smarter than Kamala is like saying dog poop smells better than horse poop. And then many reactions to Buck. Clay is grok blocking. I can't wait to say I rock out with my grok out in conversation. Saying having your grok out slower the second time doesn't make it less funny. Grokgate. One of the most awesome moments in radio history. You can go find this live on YouTube, and you will likely have no idea what is going to happen from one moment to the next, just like we don't really know what is going to happen from one moment to the next. You wanted to hit Trump in Marietta yesterday. Do you want to hit a couple? We got our buddy David Rutherford, part of the Clay and Buck Podcast Network. He is going to be on with us at the bottom of the hour to talk a variety of subjects. But did you have your audio clips? We can hit them here if you would so like.
1: Well, one thing is Trump, because we were in a kind of a funny mood a second ago. Here's Trump, first out of the gate, cut three in Marietta, Georgia. Listen to this.
2: Well, thank you very much, everybody. It's a special place, and I am here to announce my candidacy. I'm only kidding.
1: He's kidding. He also was kidding about John Ossoff. This is cut five. I think he meant someone else. Play five.
2: You're terrible, Senator John Ossoff. He's terrible. And the Democrats in Congress are voting with the communists every single time. They're afraid of the communists. You look at it. Now, I fought Ossoff before, as you know, and we won. We had a great success against this guy. He reminds me of Pinky Herman. Did you ever see Pinky Herman?
1: Is that a commie joke where it's Pee Wee Herman, but he's a Pinky Herman because he's a communist? There is no Pinky Herman, right?
0: No, not that I know of. I mean, I think I don't know if he intentionally made a Pee Wee Herman communist joke or if he forgot whether Pee Wee Herman was called Pinky Herman or not. Good question. By the way, he also brought up, I thought this was pretty funny, for those of you from Atlanta, and yesterday we talked with Mike Collins, who's the nominee in the Republican Senate race, and he was on the stage with President Trump. But he brought up a guy that I knew was a big Trump backer because we have discussed it before. But Brian Snitker, who was the World Series champion Braves manager, just stepped down. He brought him up on the stage, Marietta, Georgia, right by where the Braves play at the Battery, just north of Atlanta. 106.3, I believe, is our affiliate. Allie, you can correct me if I'm wrong. In Atlanta, listening right now. They've hosted me a bunch of times in that studio. But here is Brian Snitker coming up, and everybody starts doing, Buck, the tomahawk chop, and Trump has some fun with that. Listen.
2: One of the best managers in baseball, Braves legend Brian Snitker. Brian Snitker, who was recently inducted into the Baseball Hall of Fame. Brian, both of you come up. Would you both come up? Come on up here. They deserve a little credit. They deserve credit. I mean, I've suffered with teams for the years I've suffered. Oh, listen. Thank you. They say you're not allowed to do that. Do it.
0: So that is great.
1: Referencing the tomahawk chop. Yep.
0: Yeah, it's become controversial. They say you're not supposed to do it. Do it. Vintage Trump.
1: You own a business, you need business insurance, and you hope you don't have to rely on it, but you got to have it, right? 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
4: Fox News. I'm Chris Foster. President Trump says a deal to help Saudi Arabia develop nuclear power will only happen if the Saudis normalize relations with Israel.
5: The landmark agreement between the United States and Saudi Arabia will allow the Gulf Kingdom to develop a civilian nuclear program. But some fear there are no safeguards to prevent the Saudis from developing a nuclear weapon.
4: Fox's Jonathan Savage. Oil prices are up with Iran-backed Houthi rebels attacking tankers.
6: President Trump issuing a new warning to the Houthis in Yemen today, saying that if Houthi forces attack any additional vessels, both Iran and the Houthis will face military consequences. This does come after reports indicate that two Saudi-owned oil tankers were attacked by this Iranian proxy in Yemen, just off the coast there in the Red Sea.
4: Fox's Trey Yingst. The House passes a second resolution to limit President Trump's war powers in Iran. 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
15: Partly sunny skies for today. Scattered rain showers, afternoon high 80 to 85. Partly cloudy 65 tonight. More clouds tomorrow 75. And scattered showers. Thunderstorms Saturday 75. Mostly sunny 85 Sunday. Monday mostly sunny, very warm 85 to 90. And partly sunny, a late shower Tuesday 85 to near 90. I'm staff meteorologist Bill Jackman on the Virginia News Network.
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0: Welcome back into Clay and Buck. We're joined by our friend David Rutherford of the David Rutherford Show, former Navy SEAL, and a guy who just got back from safari. And I mean that. He was on safari in Africa. David, great to have you.
1: Rock out with your grok out, man. That was one of the funniest things I've heard in a long time, dude.
0: I'm glad you caught that part. Oh, man, not much. Before we get into the serious stuff, Iran, testosterone checking in the military, all that good stuff. And people maybe promise that you're not going to make any Air Force jokes when we talk about that, by the way. But if you were left overnight in South Africa, okay, if you were left overnight, you were in South Africa on safari, right?
1: Yep. Unbelievable.
0: If you had to pick between making it overnight when they're, you know, on the savannah, just you by yourself, or you have to swim through hippo and crocodile infested waters for 6 hours, which one do you do?
1: Savannah. Absolutely. Savannah. You're not going to live with the hippos and the crocs. It's just, there's no way. They dominate the water. They own the water. But I will tell you, chances me at my age now, I'm not making it on the savannah either. Unless you get me some kind of like infrared, like drone swarm over me, I'm dead. I'm deader than dead, man. There's no chance.
2: You just went, I'm assuming, and got to see, Buck was telling me, in South Africa. Was there any point when you were close to animals that you thought, maybe this isn't that safe? Because I've seen some of this stuff where people go down to Africa to go on the safaris and they get in canoes and they're coming really close to crocodiles and really close to hippos. And then I see sometimes lions basically standing right alongside, even coming onto some of these safari jeeps. Was there ever a point where you were like, this doesn't feel that safe?
1: I mean, this was my second time doing it, but for my family, their first time. And on our fourth night, we were tracking three full-grown male lions that were stalking this massive herd of buffalo. And they were literally, like, you could reach over and pet them. That's how close they were. And that, I'll tell you what, my heart was spinning at that time. But thank God the guide we were with, he's fourth generation. He lived on this reserve. You know, he's a 35-year hunter. He's incredible. So, you know, having him in the vehicle, his knowledge base, we were good. And really the reality is if you keep inside that vehicle, you know, the silhouette, they're used to that all day long. So you're, I'd say, you know, 90% safe. The only time is if there's a stampede in the night and the buffaloes run in or a bull elephant comes over and knocks in it. But other than that, like, you're good to go.
0: Very cool, Rud.
2: Have you ever done a safari, anything like that, Buck?
0: Top of my list. I want to do it, never done it. So I definitely want to check it out. Not surprised that Rud is now a second timer with that. Now let's talk about, you were out where we had the announcement, Rud, of the Department of War, the DOW testosterone checking and TRT infusing policy. Talk to us about this.
1: It was the most significant thing that's come out of this administration in terms of support of veterans by far and active duty guys. Because, you know, as we're ramping up in Iran, the probability of guys going over and continuing deployment cycles is getting higher and higher by the day for sure. And what we've seen, and the reason why it was so critical for me in this memorandum that Pete put out last week, was it was the first time that we saw a person at this level use the term operator syndrome. So within that, it is this unique constellation of 17 different medical and behavioral health challenges that soldiers, sailors, airmen, Marines, and Coasties who have long-term exposure to high-risk training and deployments, that the effects of that take over and create this operator syndrome. Well, one of the main ones is endocrine dysfunction. And what happens is as you're, you know, you get in this hypervigilant state for years and years and years, it has a profound and negative impact on your endocrine system, thereby metabolic dysfunction, which then depletes testosterone production. And so when you have low testosterone as an operator, it can affect mood, sleep, all these things. So to see this memorandum, for me in particular, because I've been fighting this battle with a couple of the gentlemen, Dr. Chris Free, Dr. Alok Madan, who wrote the original paper that was published in February 2020. I've been in this fight with them to try and get this idea at the highest echelons of government. And thank God, you know, the Secretary of War has made it an important thing now. So it's going to be revolutionary to our war fighters.
2: We're talking to David Rutherford. Encourage you to go subscribe to his podcast, doing fantastically well as a part of the Clay and Buck podcast network. Okay, 12 straight days of strikes on Iran. There now is talk that there may be threats from the Houthis when it comes to Saudi Arabian shipping. Oil and gas prices are up in those 12 days. If the president came to you, obviously you are not seeing national security briefings every day, so we understand that you're not plugged in on that level. But if he said to you, Rut, how do we solve it? You would say what?
1: Well, obviously the biggest concern now is you know, they're starting to hit our bases. You know, we had this unfortunate, you know, we lost four service members, Lieutenant Feehan, Sergeant Rampersad, Private Gonzalez, and Sergeant Swinton, and my thoughts and prayers to them and their families. You know, this is the cost of conflict, as people dying. And so, you know, I think we're at the precipice of something that you either need to upgrade significantly. Obviously, the biggest concern are the Straits of Hormuz. You know, we have 17 ships. We've got enough support. But you need to up the game, right? And so, unfortunately, that's just the nature of warfare. And so you're going to have to increase your footprint in all of our bases in Iraq and the other bases. You're going to have to launch more strategic strikes. You're going to have to put them on call to be able to take whatever barrage of drone strikes or missile systems from Iran. But I think the next, reality that we have to face is you know, somehow putting troops on the ground in Iran. That seems like what's going to be the next probable reality to be able to shift the strategic dynamics of what's taking place.
0: You think that means Karg Island? You think it could be more than just Karg Island, Rut? What's your sense if it does turn into some kind of ground deployment for our troops? Where do you think that happens?
1: I don't know. I think Karg Island is the thing everybody just keeps repeating because it sounds cool. Everybody knows the name. But there's 117,000 miles of coastline in Iran. There's other strategic locations that you could place soldiers and fighters to conduct different types of missions in. I just don't know. You have to understand a greater kind of that secret squirrel understanding of the different bases that exist in Iran. You know, maybe deploy a 75th Ranger Battalion, take over some strategic base that's remote in Iran that has a complex system and try and assault that and hold that and see what happens there. But it's provoking. It's kind of seeing what their reactionary responses are. We've seen what they can do on our friends in our Gulf State region and our bases. So we've got it. We've been probing enough to know what their reaction capabilities are. But maybe it's going deeper in Iran. Maybe it's probing them up near Tehran. I don't know. But I think the Karg Island is not the best tactical approach, but it seems like if you really want to gain control of the strait, because in the long term, that's what's going to lead to the greater problems globally, economically, that type of thing. You know, maybe you have to do that too. With how many troops? Some people are saying 15,000 Marines. Some people are saying, a thousand special forces. I don't know. I think it really depends on exploring a greater, more vast array of what Iranian vulnerabilities are initially.
2: How much would you think the fact that the midterms are coming up in November should play into this decision? And how much do you think it does?
1: Clay, that is a million-dollar question right there, man. Way to be on point. I mean, I think we just saw it. I mean, we just saw that the Senate passed a resolution to shut down Trump's war powers or curtail it in some case, and had a bunch of Republicans vote on the Democratic side. So I think you're already starting to see it. Now, the House did pass, what, a $95 billion supplemental something to keep the war going or whatever. But I think you're already seeing it. You're starting to see people get gun shy as it relates to the war in their campaigns and what's going to take place in the midterms, for sure.
0: Dave Rutherford, everybody, also known as Rut. Go check out his podcast. And I'll tell you, Dave, in the chat, in our YouTube chat, people just said, oh, it is our favorite seal. So it's very cool, I gotta say. Our favorite seal.
1: You guys rock.
0: A good description. Go check out Rut's show. Thank you, brother. And glad you're home safe and sound, that the leopards didn't get you.
1: A leopard's never going to get the Rut. God bless you guys.
0: There you go, man. Thank you. That's right. It doesn't
2: have
0: worry
2: you noticed
0: leopards.
2: How close some of those people get to those animals on those safaris, man? Like, it's a little bit intimidating.
0: Well,
2: I don't think I would get in the water.
0: What did you think about the guy? We didn't talk about it, but the guy who was in, was it Yellowstone? I'm assuming Yellowstone.
2: Yeah. I think it was Yellowstone,
0: Who got the bison, just threw him 10 feet in the air?
2: I felt so bad for that guy, because sometimes when people get attacked by animals, you can tell they've provoked the animals and they've put themselves in that situation. That was just, I think he's okay.
0: He was hospitalized, but he's all right. But that was just a mean bison.
2: Yeah, well, it's a granddad there with his dad from a substantial, with his grandson, from a substantial distance. They're kind of looking at the bison, and then the bison just went after him, and it felt personal. It felt like he had insulted the bison's family. I don't know if he did something to the bison's mom back in the day, but it felt like the bison was after him for reasons other than just being a random tourist in Yellowstone. But yeah, the water, man, they get really close to crocodiles and hippos. I'm not getting in the water. I'll look over the water, but that was tough. Yeah, and producer Allie is saying it's mating season, and the bison was showing off for the female bison by tossing the human in the air like that.
0: You know what's got a lot of testosterone? The bison.
2: No doubt. Super high level. A lot of testosterone. Yeah. If you want to go to Yellowstone, and hopefully you don't get attacked by a bison while you're there, but maybe you take a lot of great photos. Maybe you got some old VHS tapes back in the day of dad and mom walking around, taking footage of you on your family vacations. They're likely somewhere stored right now. And those old VHS tapes are not made to last forever, nor are film reels or old photographs. 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

0: and Buck, we are rolling through the Thursday edition of the program. We got a bunch of talkbacks. Very funny. Let's see. Derek in Brown Summit, North Carolina. Cut E.
1: Guys, if today's content doesn't win you a Marconi Award, the system is rigged.
0: I agree. I think we definitely deserve a Marconi. It actually should become the, that would be the perfect slogan for Grok. Honestly, I think Elon Musk would love that. You may have just brilliantly managed to brand.
2: You think the unofficial slogan of Grok should be "Rock out with your Grok out"?
0: Yes, 100%.
2: It is pretty good.
0: It is very good. By the way, not everybody's happy. Michelle says I'm racist. Stamford, Connecticut, cut F.
2: Uh-oh.
3: I'd like to call out Clay Travis for the very racist remark and insulting remark he made by saying all black women would get behind Kamala Harris. No, there's plenty of black women that have, I would say most of them have a brain of their own. The ones that would get behind Kamala are the overeducated women of all colors. Well, the overeducated women who completely embrace DEI is it's like a sacred religion.
0: Okay, what percentage of black women voted for Kamala in the 2024 election? 93%? 94%?
2: Over 90. Over 90, yeah.
0: So I apologize for being super racist and saying that the vast majority of black women will vote for Kamala Harris. That was super racist of me. I apologize.
2: Well, but that was in the general election, right? So I think she's
0: saying even more so. I think in the, again, what Michelle can call back in and say, I apologize to you for calling you racist, Clay. When the data comes out and black women show up and overwhelmingly vote in the Democrat primary for Kamala Harris, and she is a significant candidate for the nomination overall, I hope Michelle will talk back in and say, I apologize, Clay.
2: As you have pointed out before, it will be interesting to see the data on black men support, men's support for Pete Buttigieg, if he runs, which he is expected to do.
0: Black guys.
2: That data will be hard to find or maybe easy to find in so much as there won't be very much data because there won't be a lot of support.
0: Black dudes are not voting for the gay white guy. He has a 0% chance of being the nominee. And I don't know why no one else will tell him that, but that is just the fact. It's really funny when you see black voter breakdowns and Mayor Pete gets 0%. And then for New Hampshire, for instance, white women love him, right? Like he will do really well in Iowa. He will do really well in New Hampshire. White Democrats love Mayor Pete. Black men in particular are not voting for a gay white guy. Let's see. Richard in North Carolina. Richard, fire away.
4: Last night that she needs to start watching Rome with me. And I just have a question for you guys. Is it okay if I watch Rome with the wife with my Grok out?
0: Buck said was too much nudity for him in Rome.
2: Yeah.
0: And if you missed Richard...
4: Yeah, that's why. I mean...
0: Yeah, right. No, that's fantastic. Richard is asking, is it okay if he watches Rome with his wife with his Grok out? Buck, I don't know that you're ever going to... You're ever going to recover. I actually think it would be amazing. I don't know that anybody's ever done it. If you went on a date and you said, hey, babe, you want to come over? We're going to watch the Abraham Lincoln. We're going to watch the Abraham Lincoln assassination show. And then you tried to make out with her. First date, like, what do you want to do? Go get coffee? Go to dinner? No, babe, I got the manhunt, this Abraham Lincoln assassination show. It's like back in the day when Seinfeld tried to make out Schindler's with a girl list. During Schindler's List. Yep. I feel like that's probably a tough move.
2: It would be a tough one. Fortunately, Carrie and I are already married, so we were able to both make out and watch the show last night, which was quite good, I will tell you. And the Grok was quite useful during the checking of the historical facts.
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0: 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Heroes like United States Army Sergeant William McKenna. 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
6: Less than a year after returning from his final tour, William lost his life to T-cell lymphoma. He left behind his wife, Dina, and their two daughters. 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
10: A new energy deal could shake up the Middle East. I'm Lisa Brady, Fox News. President Trump demanding that Saudi Arabia normalize ties with Israel as part of a new civilian nuclear deal. Fox's Jared Halpern at the White House.
11: An agreement allowing U.S. firms to develop a civilian nuclear program in Saudi Arabia is contingent on Saudi Arabia joining the Abraham Accords, White House Press Secretary Caroline Levitt says.
12: Look, this is a condition that the president has spoken about many times with our Gulf and Arab allies.
11: But that condition was not included when the agreement was announced by U.S. officials earlier this week.
12: The president is always the final deal maker, as you know, and this is something that he has mentioned on numerous occasions.
11: The Abraham Accords, created during President Trump's first term, expanded the number of Muslim-majority countries with diplomatic ties to Israel.
10: The Saudis have previously said a path to Palestinian statehood is needed first. Iran has claimed its nuclear program is for civilian purposes. A war powers vote just failing in the U.S. Senate.
13: On this vote, The ayes are 47, the noes are 49. The motion is not agreed.
10: This after the House passed a resolution for the second time calling for Congress to approve any further military action in Iran. There have been 12 nights of U.S. strikes over attacks on commercial shipping in the Strait of Hormuz as Iran also keeps firing at Gulf neighbors.
14: The Trump economy is a disaster. Everyday Americans are drowning.
10: House Minority Leader Hakeem Jeffries says Democrats are fighting for an affordable America.
15: Democrats throw around the word affordability a lot, but when they had the chance to vote for the largest middle-class tax cuts in history, they refused.
10: White House spokeswoman Caroline Levitt says the bill signed by the president last year is spurring investment and tax savings. Congress has an end of September deadline to avoid another government shutdown. Right now, the Dow is down 463 points as U.S. oil prices top $92 a barrel. 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

0: Welcome back in hour number three, Clay and Buck. We got some fun here, Buck. In addition to all the fun that we have already had earlier in the program, I read USA Today sports writer Nancy Armour compared Caitlin Clark complaining about fouls to the murder of Emmett Till. This is real. She has released a statement on her column, Buck, that just came down. For those of you who do not know, Sophie Cunningham came out and said men shouldn't be able to play in women's sports. Caitlin Clark, as a straight white woman, has basically broken the entire WNBA. All of sports journalism is broken. Nancy Armour says that Caitlin Clark has too many white supremacist fans, that black people are in danger, and her complaining about fouls is a modern-day equivalent of Emmett Till being murdered by racists. In my recent column, says Nancy Armour, journalist extraordinaire, I made an inartful comparison with the murder of Emmett Till. I intended to connect the issues the WNBA is currently facing with its All-Star game being hosted in Till's hometown of Chicago. I obviously did not provide enough context for that. Yes. Yes. The context is the issue, Buck. She continues. However, this point stands. There is a history in this country of perceived threats to white women being weaponized against African Americans and the danger that poses to black players in the league. Players have been abused online and have reported receiving death threats. That has to be taken more seriously. I sincerely regret my lack of appropriate context is overshadowing that important conversation and the action that needs to be taken by the WNBA to address it directly for the benefit of all players. So she's doubling and tripling down. The amount of insane takes in the culture of sports that has been allowed to exist for so long is blowing up in a big way. And all it took was one person stepping out, Sophie Cunningham, to call out men and women's sports. And what you're seeing is the sort of what I would say emperor without clothes analogy. A lot of other people are stepping up and this whole house of cards is collapsing all around it. So we'll see what the fallout continues. What I would say, Buck, and I just tweeted out that statement, what I would say it really speaks to is the culture, because the editorial staff saw a comparison of a player complaining about fouls and an analogy being drawn to the murder of Emmett Till. And they thought to themselves, hey, you know what? This is a really good critique that belongs in the sports section of the USA Today. And I would say it's just emblematic more than anything else of... of the culture out there. There now are AI Grok ads based on your phrase. I got to be careful even saying it. Rock with your Grok out, basically. I'm laughing at these. All right, couple of funny comments. Let's have some fun as we roll into hour three, Buck. Allison in LA, listening on AM 1150, The Patriot, KEIB. She has this to say, cut B.
1: Sophie Cunningham is so hot. I'm straight and I would go gay for her.
0: So we had a marriage proposal and a straight woman saying she would turn gay for her. Sophie Cunningham having a good day on the show here. Jerry in New York, WOR. He's got a brilliant idea, Buck. Cut C.
2: Hey, Clay and Buck. If anybody happens to drop Sophie Cunningham for endorsements, I think a fantastic idea would be to have probably soon-to-be billionaire Sydney Sweeney hire her for her lingerie brand. I mean, that would be the best duo since Babe Ruth and Lou Gehrig, maybe.
3: I agree with his assessment that Sydney Sweeney is going to, she's going to be, as we have discussed, she's going to sell her lingerie brand to probably the same conglomerate that owns Victoria's Secret and all these other things for $1 billion. She's going to be.
0: I don't know if we said it on the air, but we both said if somebody had come to us and said, Sydney Sweeney's starting a lingerie company, do you want to invest in that company? I would have said, take my money now. Yes.
3: Yep. I would have written a sizable check for me for sure. Yes. That would be a very good investment.
0: All right. One more podcast listener, G. Fire away.
4: Well, Clay, it looks like Buck is added to the vernacular for the 40 and up crowd. In our 20s and 30s, it's Sun's out, guns out. But now in our 40s and up, I guess it's rock out with the grok out. Can't wait to propose to my wife that tomorrow night we stream the Lincoln assassination series with the grok out.
0: What if the Lincoln assassination series just surges to the top of Apple's Apple's viewership? And they're like, what in the world is going on? Why has this Lincoln assassination thing gotten so hot? Couples everywhere are streaming this at a level we've never seen before. They're going to end up sponsored by Apple. This is amazing. So let's get people even more fired up here, Buck. I mentioned this earlier in the program. I was reading this morning, getting ready for the show, and there is data that has come out that shows researchers, I'm reading from Axios this morning, researchers compared crash rates of human-driven cars and Waymo robo-taxis in San Francisco, Phoenix, L.A., and Austin. Have you been in a Waymo yet, Buck? You have, right?
3: Yes, many times, yeah.
0: They're very popular now in Miami. They've spread to a lot of different cities. They initially were in L.A. and San Francisco in a substantial way. Okay, what is the impact? This is pretty significant. Waymo vehicles had 68% fewer police reportable crashes per mile than human drivers in San Francisco, Phoenix, L.A., and Austin. And Waymo had 85% fewer single vehicle crashes than human drivers. The data, I think, is going to become irrefutable that it is far safer to have self-driving automobiles, which are iterating every day, getting a little bit better than human drivers. Now, that doesn't mean you should have to use a self-driving vehicle. Doesn't mean that you should be required to give up driving. Some people love driving. But what I do think will start to happen, Buck, is you will start to see insurance companies in the years ahead charging you more to be using a vehicle that you operate yourself, because they're going to look at the data and say you're far more likely to be in an accident than someone who is using a self-driving vehicle. And I think this data, because the AI iterates and gets better and better. Every day, they are making the AI better in the self-driving vehicles. We had a conversation about this earlier this week. Tons of people reacting. And obviously, I'm using a self-driving vehicle a lot in that I have a Tesla. My kids have a Tesla that they drive primarily. And we're using it 95% of the time to self-drive as opposed to individual drive.
3: Look, you know where I stand on this one, and I think that once people experience it, they'll at least see it as a really important convenience, an option to have in a lot of cars. You're going to see more and more of it. And I would just note that these conversations that we have about this stuff is in process or in progress right now. This is not, in 10 years, something will happen. This is happening in Miami. It is happening in San Francisco.

0: really poor decisions when it comes to the way that they are utilizing their every public policy choice they are making. And I think what you're creating is this divide between people who understand basic economics and want there to be growth and people who don't. And by the way, have you been paying attention to some of the numbers coming out on John Fetterman? I wanted to play this cut for people. Fetterman went after Mamdani. We've been discussing Mamdani saying in his campaign that he was going to arrest Netanyahu when he came into New York City in September, I believe, when the UN is scheduled to meet up again. And here is Fetterman, Buck. Fetterman is up for election in 28, if I'm not mistaken. He won his term in 22. Increasingly, I see no way that he can remain a Democrat. Obviously, Dave McCormick, not only did Trump win Pennsylvania in 24, McCormick also was elected, knocked out the incumbent there. So there's one Republican senator. I think there's a decent chance. I made a bunch of predictions today. Put this out there. I think there's a decent chance that Fetterman is going to flip to the Republican Party. I do. I really do. Or at least maybe independent and caucusing with the Republican Party. Listen to him call out Mamdani. This is pretty aggressive. This was just earlier, last night, I believe. Listen.
1: You are a mayor, dude. You can fix a pothole. You can take out the trash. But you can't order people to arrest anybody any more than I could. Or, you know, I could have him arrested if he goes to Pennsylvania. It's a joke, and he's a clown. And now he also said that Netanyahu is not welcome in New York. You know, and you can't say that any more than I could say, Mayor, you're not welcome in Pennsylvania. So sit down. You know you're a clown, and you are just going to pander to the fringe, and that's part of your base. You know, that's the guy that will only criticize the prime minister or Israel, but he never criticizes Hamas. He's never criticizing Hezbollah or Iran.
0: I just think it's going to be hard for a steadfast defender of Israel's right to defend itself to be the nominee for the Senate in 2028 for the Democrat Party. I just don't see any way in which Fetterman is going to be able to be the nominee. So we will see, but that's a story worth paying attention to.
2: Following the 9/11 attacks, New York City firefighter Daniel Foley assisted in the rescue and recovery efforts at Ground Zero. He didn't know then that his heroism would later cost him his life. Daniel spent months at Ground Zero searching for victims, including his own brother, firefighter Thomas Foley, who was killed in the attacks. Daniel's father also took part in the efforts at Ground Zero. He died years later from a rare 9/11-related leukemia. Daniel's death, like so many others, was also a direct result of 9/11-related cancer. He leaves behind his wife, Carrie, and their five children. 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

0: Welcome back in here to Clay and Buck. You know that Caroline Leavitt has been handling questions today from the White House press corps in the West Wing, including a question touching on the issue of Sophie Cunningham weighing in on transgender competitors in women's athletics. It's interesting, Clay, as well, because really there's a fundamental problem here. What they tell you is that trans women are women, therefore they should compete in women's sports. But yet, in merely having to say trans women should be able to compete in women's sports, there's an admission that they are in fact different than women, and therefore they are not just women. So this yes. is the loop that you get into with these people. It is not in fact the case that they are just because they say it. Because they can't even separate the categories to create the inclusion of the categories without stating that the categories are separate, first and foremost. Is everyone seeing what I'm putting down on that one? You see what I mean?
1: Also, if you are not acknowledging the biology of women, why does everybody have surgery to try to look like women? The whole thing is crazy. That clip is not in yet. Let's get to a couple of calls. Michael in Tulsa, Oklahoma, fire away.
2: Hi, guys. This is about the self-driving cars and their safety advantages. I would really like a equivalent of a Second Amendment for the right to keep and drive a motor vehicle. The same kind of strong constitutional protection that we have for the right to keep and bear arms. Here's what I see happening is... Initially, yeah, you will be able to continue to own and drive your own car. But you mentioned insurance companies. Eventually, it may be impossible to continue or prohibitively expensive to continue to insure a car on the road. And you can't drive a car on the road without insurance.
1: Let me just push back on that a little bit. Sorry. Wouldn't the insurance companies be making insurance expensive from a capitalistic perspective because people who are driving cars are far more likely to be in accidents than self-driving cars are? If one insurance company is charging you way too much and it's just exorbitant, then somebody else would come in and say, hey, here's a better deal, right? Like, I understand your argument of, hey, I'm worried about the right to drive a car being restricted based on cost. But that would be largely the marketplace, right? If somebody's trying to say, if the data does reflect, as the data reflects right now, that it's going to be far safer to have self-driving cars, i.e. you're less likely to get in an accident, less likely to be severely injured, all those things, then the insurance rates would go up, right? If you have accidents, you have to pay more. If you get speeding tickets, you have to pay more. If you're a higher risk, then you pay more. And driving yourself may well end up being a higher risk than not driving. So this is a thank you for the call, but this is a market-based solution to me. And if somebody's trying to charge you way too much, there should be another company created that provides a better value. I mean, all insurance is just an algorithm, right? And whoever builds the best algorithm makes way more money. Because they're better able to analyze risk. That's the entire business. And so I think it would still apply going forward because it's still a risk-based business. I want to tell you, how do you save money right now? Pure Talk. Next 3 months, $15 a month. 3 months, you can get $15 a month on your cell phone bill. And then you still have a crazy, infinitely lower cost when you compare what Pure Talk costs compared to everyone else. All you have to do to get hooked up, go find out for yourself. 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Just do #250, say Clay and Buck. 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
4: News. I'm Therese Crowley. Iran says it's all or nothing. Its parliament speaker posting in a region where we do not sell oil, no one will sell oil. Secretary of State Rubio says Iran snookered the Houthi rebels into hitting two oil tankers in the Red Sea. President Trump posts if this happens again, we'll hold Iran responsible and inflict major military punishment on Iran and the Houthis.
5: The problem with Iran is every time they make a deal, the people that are in charge there, they either break it or they want to change it. So it looks like they're not ready to make a deal, so they're going to continue to pay a price.
4: So will drivers. The price of gas and oil up. Brent crude flirting with $100. President Trump with a new requirement for Saudi Arabia's U.S. energy deal to develop nuclear power. It must join the Abraham Accords for peace through trade with Israel. And the House voted again to pass a war powers resolution tying the president's hands with Iran. 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
11: Caffeine can be really good for you and help a lot of things, and caffeine can be kind of bad for you.
12: It's a drug, and in its pure form, Chuck, yeah, it is a bitter-tasting crystalline powder.
11: Naturally, it's in the coffee bean and in chocolate and tea, but it's also added artificially in things like soda. Your body is enjoying the caffeine. It's blocking that adenosine. You're going to feel alert and awake. It's got that adrenaline going, and it's rewarding you with the dopamine. I mentioned the vicious cycle. The inevitable crash,
12: right?
11: Like any stimulant drug, and you want more of it. Eventually, it's going to affect your sleep patterns. All right, how about some health benefits?
12: Right.
11: They found everything from not develop Parkinson's disease to dropping your risk of various cancers.
12: Well, coffee actually is shown to reduce your risk of diabetes.
11: 4 cups a day, 50% less chance of mouth and throat cancer.
12: You should eat more grapefruit because grapefruit contains something called narragin or narragin. And it actually slows the removal of caffeine from your brain.
11: Okay.
12: So you enjoy its effects longer.
11: Nice.
12: Yeah.
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14: Partly sunny this afternoon, a few scattered showers, 80 to 85. Partly cloudy, 65 tonight. Increasing clouds tomorrow, 75. Shower, thunderstorm tomorrow night, mid-60s, with more showers, more thunderstorms on Saturday, 75. Mostly sunny, warmer, 85 Sunday. And Monday, mostly sunny, hot, humid weather, 85 to 90. I'm staff meteorologist Bill Jackman on the Virginia News Network.
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0: back in. Clay and Buck, appreciate all of you hanging out with us as we are rolling through the Thursday edition of the program. We are joined now by Steve Dace. He is a highly successful radio show host. Show host, I think you do a lot of things in Iowa, I believe, if I am not mistaken. And we're going to get into a lot of different things with him. But actually, I'll start with this. We're going to get into Sophie Cunningham, the Odyssey, a bunch of different stories. What is the reaction in Iowa? You've got competitive races for both the Senate and the governor's races. The Democrat Party has basically decided we're done with having our caucuses start in Iowa. Is that being received well in the state? I know that's very important to many Iowans. What is that like from your perspective?
1: No, it has not been received well at all, guys. And we have about a quarter of a million voter registration advantage over Democrats here in the state of Iowa. But they have probably the two best candidates they've run in our state statewide, particularly the Senate candidate. I know there's a lot of attention on Rob Sand, but the Senate candidate, Josh Turek, former gold medal wheelchair Olympian, has run very inspirational ads. I think it's really the best messaging statewide a Democrat has done. And I've not just our state, but I've seen anywhere around the country in the Trump years, really. I mean, the stuff he's hitting Trump on is kind of traditional class warfare liberal stuff, and, you know, not the stuff of, that's deconstructive in nature, like we've seen over the last few years and much of the Trump era. So his negatives are not very high. I think he'll be a tough beat. I think Rob Sand will be a tough beat. I think, though, the metrics that we have on the ground in Iowa give us an advantage here, particularly because we did not nominate an establishment hack member of Congress that they could have nationalized our race and run against. Instead, we nominated a conservative outsider in Zach Lane, who now he is free to attack them from the right in ways that Randy Feenster would not have been. So I still think Zach will win. Ashley Hinson, I think, will probably win. But I think they're going to need every ounce of that quarter of a million voter registration advantage in the current environment. It might just be by a couple of points.
2: Steve, it's Buck. Appreciate you being with us. I'm sure. Still torn between whether I'm going to go, mostly because I hate going to movie theaters, but that's a separate conversation. someone's always talking and I get very grumpy. But even if I was willing to go to movie theaters, I'm torn between whether I would go see The Odyssey so that I would know or that. But you've seen it. And the critique that I saw you write on X of it, I think is very much what I would expect to feel based on what I know of the movie. But instead of just surmising, why don't you tell everybody? Because you saw it. What do we need to know about this? This is the cultural phenomenon of the week. I think there's more conversation about this. We'll talk about Sophie Cunningham in a second. More conversation about this in the culture than anything else right now.
1: In short, Buck, I think Christopher Nolan ought to be ashamed of himself. And I think that all you need to know is the hipster feminist who did the modern translation of the Odyssey that Nolan based much of his script off of has come out and pointed out that, you know, essentially he reduced Odysseus into just kind of a modern whiner, constantly looking for some form of affirmation and counseling for his laments and not the hero seeking after glory of the story. And if that's coming from the feminist hipster that Nolan based his interpretation off of, well, then imagine what somebody like me who puts the fun in fundamentalist thinks of the film. I was blown away. And I'm a Christopher Nolan stan. I raised a son whose dream in life until about 30 days ago was to be the next Christopher Nolan. And now he won't even go see the film. Anybody who's telling you that the Ellen Page character is a minor footnote cameo done to appease Academy voters for an Oscar is wrong. Ellen Page is basically the rosebud of the whole movie. I mean, she is the moral conscience of the film. She is driving Odysseus's his conscience the entire film. She gives him a nice woke spirit of the age lecture from ironically hell. I mean, sometimes these people with their own wokeism can't afford stepping on their own rakes. That's right. Ellen Page speaks from hell. So that's a thing. And then, you know, at the end, when Odysseus disguises himself to make sure his wife and son haven't betrayed him, takes the name of Ellen Page's character and is out to kind of avenge her legacy the entire film. I mean, her character is the moral, she's in the very first scene. She's in the undercurrent of the entire film. And it's a character, by the way, that's not even in the Odyssey. My own theory is that originally Ellen was cast as Achilles, and then with the entire blowback several months ago, they changed it to this other character. That's my own pet theory. And then there's this weird feminist lament that Anne Hathaway's character has about how the men won't allow her to become queen. It's intentionally subversive. It's intentionally deconstructive in nature. And Odysseus abdicates his throne at the end instead of taking it as he does in the story. He abdicates it in the end because he's got to go off now and sail and find himself and learn from all the terrible things he has said and done. I found the film to be frankly pathetic, and I don't even think it's very good. Much like Tenet, I don't know what, this new fetish is with making films you can't understand from Nolan, but he did this with Tenet. Good luck understanding it, like every fourth word of that film. Yeah, the same thing is odd with this sound design. This was also with The Dark Knight Rises. You guys remember that there was originally a preview that came out of the Bane hijack scene, and so many IMAX audiences complained that they couldn't understand Bane. They had completely remixed that film before the theatrical release. So I don't know what it is. They didn't want you to hear his movies. It's kind of weird. The film itself, it's not good. And I think the one thing that Nolan proved is you can't make something great and woke. Because to serve the woke, you have to put in the kinds of things that undermine and deconstruct the heroism of your own characters and make them less attractive. And you've got to add all this psychiatric exposition, postmodernism to explain themselves that also drives away audiences.
0: You, by the way, are hitting on something. I don't know if Buck has picked up on this. I'm infuriated regularly with modern day sound mixing, where I can hear a jet taking off in the background or the music in the background. It is insanely loud, but you can't actually hear the dialogue that the characters are engaging in. And to me, the dialogue is the most important part, not the fact that there's ambient sound in the background. And I sound like obsessive radio guy. I understand it. Audio guy who I've made fun of in the past. It has to be a perfect audio experience. But I do think that we have added a lot of the depth of sound and detracted from the most important part of sound in a movie, which is what people say. Let me go to this question, and then we'll come back to Sophie Cunningham with you. Buck and I have argued that there is a wide open lane that is huge. We got billionaires who listen to this program. It takes a lot of money to make a movie. Odyssey cost $250 million reportedly, plus how much it cost to market it, all the other attributes associated with making a successful movie. You're a big movie buff. You just said you like Christopher Nolan. Are you with Buck and me that there is a huge lane available for somebody who would just make great movies like we watched in the 80s and 90s that are designed to appeal to everyone and aren't trying in any way to make a direct propagandist political statement as a part of the movie?
1: 10,000%. I mean, 10,000%. And I think what you're kind of seeing, I would argue, faith-based and conservative filmmaking in the last few years, I hope my film Nefarious played into this. I think what you're seeing is now we're figuring out that it's really just about telling a great story. And if you do that, then your worldview will shine through organically on its own, as opposed to trying to check boxes and shoehorn in ideas. And what you're seeing, and that's why a lot of conservative and faith-based filmmaking was cheesy and failed for so many years. What you're seeing now, Clay, is on the other side, they're the ones doing it. They're the ones saying now that we don't have to tell a good story anymore. We have to check boxes. We have to make sure that all of our tropes are included, that all of our representatives in all of our various tribes feel like they had agency. That's, I think, one of the things that we set out to do when we made Nefarious was just to make the best thriller kind of based off those 90s thrillers like Fallen, like Silence of the Lambs, like Seven, with the budget we had to kind of make our best version of that. And it just so happened to contain our worldview because as filmmakers, that's our belief system. But it wasn't like we were just sitting around in a writer's room. Well, let's drop that line too. It wasn't like that. And so we're actually in the process right now of raising money for the next movie we're going to do that maybe even darker than the first film was. And I have to tell you that finding our people need to understand that, we're behind in pop culture because the other side was until now. Well, they still are. They're willing to lose money for their message. And I think that our people have got to determine and understand that the amount of hearts and minds you can reach with good storytelling nowadays is huge. And it's the last place left, guys, where I think people will let you come at their worldview if you entertain them and just tell them a good story that they won't do in any other venue where so many minds are made up. And I think this is kind of the undiscovered country for the American right, is to realize that for the bang for your buck and a relatively good chance at an ROI, you can do way more culture shaping and shifting in the storytelling arena than you even can and directly in politics now.
2: Speaking of Steve Dace, radio host, go check out the Steve Dace Show, and he goes to the podcast of it. And Steve, Sophie Cunningham, a lot of our mail, we already had a, I would assume, unrequited marriage proposal from one of our audience members, just saying if she's listening, he will get her a ring. So she does have certainly fans in the talk radio space. But her taking this position that women's sports should be protected for women seems mm-hmm. to be the most straightforward statement of the obvious imaginable, and yet it is a revolutionary act, it seems, in our current culture. What do you make of it?
1: Well, first of all, hat tip to your co-host there, Clay. I thought he had a great observation yesterday. I saw on the same day that ESPN Let's Go, which Chief Race Bader and Ryan Clark, they published this interview with Sophie Cunningham, drawing a clear line between insanity and sanity. I think the most, so that's a great observation there. I think the most important thing actually that Sophie Cunningham said is when she said, I said what I said and I stand by it in response. There is a graveyard of people who have been willing to take an initial step into just outlining sanity. And then with a modicum of pushback have completely buckled, particularly, frankly, too many men. So for her to stand up there against the horde, the woke horde there of WNBA media, and there, it's not worthy of arguing. There's not even an argument. All right. I mean, so these people aren't serious thinkers. There's really nothing else to say other than I said what I said and I stand by it. It stands by itself that women ought to be competing against women and men ought to be competing against men. And everybody else who doesn't have the woke mind virus on planet Earth agrees. So I think the fact that she was willing to stand by it, guys, I think that's even more important than what she said originally.
3: Wow. I agree with that. Last question for you. Caitlin Clark came out of Iowa. This is one that I got completely wrong. I never believed that her fame from college basketball would translate to the WNBA because, frankly, it hasn't really happened before. Even you, are you surprised by the degree to which Caitlin Clark has captured so much of the nation's attention, particularly given that she's playing in the WNBA?
1: I know, because she's a magnetic personality and plays a great style of game. What has surprised me, though, I have to tell you, Clay, is how much she desires the approval of this peer group, to the point of just taking things and swallowing her own tongue and not speaking out like Sophie has and just what we were talking about. That has surprised me. And I wonder if we get to a point with her where she now begins to become identified with the very forces that a lot of her fans think that she's kind of been anointed to oppose, because she greatly desired the mainstream acceptance of the very groups and the very forces that want to rank her 11th among point guards in her own league. And so I think now that's the danger for Caitlin. Is it going the other way? Kind of classic, you know, does she become essentially the John Cornyn of the WNBA, that she forgets she was a senator from Texas and she just greatly desires the Washington Post and New York Times editorial board, acceptance, yeah, and alienates her own base? I would be more concerned about that moving forward for Caitlin, frankly.
2: You're giving people nightmares here, Steve, the John Cornyn of the WNBA. That is that is quite a thing.
3: Outstanding stuff, Steve. We appreciate it. Keep up the good
1: work.
3: Thank
1: you, guys.
3: Look, Buck, there's a lot of people out there that need good lawyers. 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

0: Closing up shop on Clay and Buck. Please go subscribe on our YouTube, Clay and Buck YouTube. We are streaming the show there. We have a chat going. It's a lot of fun. You can also watch on demand there after we are finished up. Caroline Levitt was talking about the Sophie Cunningham situation earlier on during the show. Wanted to bring this to you. This is Cut 30. Play it.
1: Sophia Cunningham in the WNBA has been attacked as a MAGA Barbie for saying it's common sense for men to not be in women's sports and locker rooms. Is the president following this story, and has he reached out to her?
2: I don't believe he has reached out to her. I know he is following the story. As you know, this is something the president feels strongly about as well, and the American people do too, that men should not be playing in women's sports. It's completely ludicrous that anyone could support that. It's even more ludicrous that you do have Sophia Cunningham, a female athlete herself, very accomplished in her own right, coming forth and speaking that truth that men shouldn't play in women's sports. We want to protect women and girls, and the backlash she is receiving from Democrats and left-wing thinkers across the country is astonishing. They are clearly very out of touch with the American public on this issue, which, again, is an 80-20 issue. It's common sense. It's rooted in basic biological fact that men should not be competing against women on playing fields across the country.
0: Clay, I just think there's an added layer of crazy here when saying what she said makes her a MAGA Barbie now?
3: Yeah.
0: Really? That's where we're at on this issue?
3: That's where we are. I'd mentioned Caroline Levitt is a former college athlete herself. She's been on this program a lot over the past several years. I do think that this story is going to continue to grow because I think the chaos of crazy left-wing sports media in conjunction with crazy left-wing trans activists. Podcast listener Ryan in Florida, he's got a question for you, Buck.
4: Hey, Clay and Buck. Ryan here in Florida. Hey, Clay, this has really got me questioning. I wonder if Buck's roommate that introduced him to Polish sausage had his grok out at the time.
0: Hey, I know what he did there, Clay.
3: If you couldn't hear it, he was asking whether Buck's college roommate who introduced him to Polish sausages was rocking with his grok out when it happened. This is going to turn into, I think there's a possibility that Elon is going to see this clip and he's going to think this is the greatest possible advertisement imaginable for my new process here. So we will continue to break it all down for you. Appreciate all of you. 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
12: Optimism from the Commander-in-Chief, Lisa Brady, Fox News.
13: We're doing very well against the Islamic Republic of Iran. We're doing extremely well.
12: President Trump insisting again that Iran wants to make a deal, but he says they're not ready yet, adding they have evil intentions and can't be allowed to have a nuclear weapon. This as Iran keeps attacking Gulf neighbors and commercial ships in the Strait of Hormuz, despite U.S. warnings that even more strikes are coming if they don't stop.
14: President Trump has also indicated a new warning is being issued to the Houthis in Yemen. He says that if Houthi forces attack additional vessels, that both Iran and the Houthis would face major military punishment. The warning comes after two Saudi-owned oil tankers were targeted by the Yemeni proxy group.
12: Fox's Trey Yingston, Tel Aviv. The Wall Street Journal reporting the U.S. military is surging more assets to the region, including special forces and medics, to give the president more options. The president's latest comments on Iran coming a short time ago at EPA headquarters, where he announced a pledge from utilities and others not to let development of AI data centers impact consumers' electric bills.
13: It's hard to believe, but you need double the electricity that we have right now, maybe even more than that, to really fulfill what you want to do. We're leading China by a lot. And using our old grid would not have worked.
12: He says data centers and big tech companies are paying their own way and that leftover electricity will be put into the grid. Concern about the costs and energy use have been fueling pushback on data centers across the country. In some areas, efforts to block or pause development as well. In Minnesota, the man convicted of killing a state lawmaker and her husband, critically wounding another lawmaker and his wife last year, is sentenced. Vance Belter gets two life terms plus 40 years in prison after pleading guilty to avoid the death penalty. 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
23: Partly sunny this afternoon, a few scattered showers, 80 to 85. Partly cloudy, 65 tonight. Increasing clouds tomorrow, 75. Shower, thunderstorm tomorrow night, mid-60s, with more showers, more thunderstorms on Saturday, 75. Mostly sunny, warmer, 85 Sunday. And Monday, mostly sunny, hot, humid weather, 85 to 90. I'm staff meteorologist Bill Jackman on the Virginia News Network.

0: don't think that anyone should have a constitutional right to double-digit returns on their investment.
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2: 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They usually lose.
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1: All right, thank you, Scott Chatton. Thanks to all of you for being with us right now on our toll-free telephone number. If you want to be a part of the program, it's 800-941-SEAN. If you want to be a part of this extravaganza. Okay, so in the open, I don't know how I missed this. The co-chair, and it was in the open of the show today, of the Democratic Socialists of America, they're really communists. You know, we don't want people to have a double-digit return on their money. I'm like, this is how insane that the radical left that has now taken over the Democratic Party is. Now, for all of you that maybe you get to a point in your life, it's kind of a cool moment when you start to be able to save some money. It's important that people save money. I mean, you don't want to go into retirement without any money in the bank. You never know what emergencies may come up in life. There is a simple truth, and this has been true for decades for a lot of people. You know, if they have any, you know, few thousand dollar emergency, they can't get out of it. I remember living that way for a part of my life. It's not a good feeling to know if an emergency comes up, you're kind of screwed. But if you work hard for your money, and then you are willing to invest in something, maybe short of a treasury or whatever it happens to be, maybe, you know, put it in your bank and get a small little return from your bank. Not exactly the best place to put money. In my humble opinion, I don't give financial advice, but you want to get the maximum return you can. If you can double your money, how cool is that? How awesome is that? But this is what this guy said. You see, they don't believe in freedom. At the end of the day, that the freedom part is the most important part. The freedom part is the part that says that they want you to depend on them. That's what cradle to grave, womb to the tomb. That's what the whole Green New Deal is all about. You know, a lot of people, you know, don't really pay attention to the DSA and where they stand, what they believe in, at their core. You know, it is radical communism. You know, the DSA charter, you know, throw out the Constitution, abolish the Senate, abolish the Electoral College, strip away all powers from the White House, Supreme Court. And then boom, their democratic socialism / communism just becomes, you know, the policy of the day. Look, ultimately, they don't believe in the principle of living free. Our founding document, we are endowed not by government, but by our creator. And governments are instituted by men to protect God-given rights. One of the most important things I think a human being can do in their life is to self-actualize. What does that mean, self-actualization? It means that if you agree with me, and the Latin derivative for education, bring forth from within. What does that infer? What is that kind of predicated on? A belief that talent was put inside every human being, if you believe as I do, that every man, woman, and child was created by God. And that talent, if you're raised in the right environment, a loving environment, that would mean that, you know, you then find your interest in life. You know, when young people ask for advice, which for whatever reason they sometimes do of me, my advice is always the same. It's find something you love to do and then find a way to make money at it. In the beginning, when I was starting out my life, I did jobs, but I enjoyed doing them because I enjoyed making money and having my own money. My parents worked so much, I was kind of like half raising myself, to be very blunt. I'm not criticizing my parents. You know, they were killing themselves, never took a vacation, didn't buy new cars at that point in their life ever. But they did it because they put a value in education and sending their kids to Catholic school. Very noble. To do so, my mother had to work 16-hour shifts. She did it almost every day. My father had two jobs. He was a waiter on the weekends and a family court probation guy during the week. I mean, and they did it for their children. And I always say, you know, all of us stand on the shoulders of our parents, our grandparents, and people that usually had harder lives than we do and sacrifice more than we do. But back to this concept, you know, just play this cut. I want you to listen to this. Listen to what they're saying here.
2: The problem we're facing in our housing system is that we talk about tenants and we say they have to pull themselves up by their bootstraps. They have to be responsible financially. But when we look at the landlords, we don't use those same standards. Landlords in New York have been making a 12% return on their investment on average.
3: How much should they make? What's fair for the landlord to make if you don't like 12?
2: They're complaining that 12 is not enough. And we don't think that anyone should have a constitutional right to double-digit returns on their investment. That's why we've implemented...
3: No one should have a right to a double-digit return on their investment.
2: No one has a right. That's not... No,
3: what are you talking
2: no
3: about?
2: One's in the, that's not in the Constitution, but we what we see is that when we implement a rent freeze, we have landlords who are crying that the government is going to put them out of business.
3: They're trying to run a business.
1: Okay. No one has a right... It's not in the Constitution to a double-digit, you know, investment or return on their investment. Well, okay, that's what is socialism? What is the technical definition? It controls the means of production, goods and services, businesses, etc. How about free markets reign? If you have an apartment and you want to rent the apartment, or you have a home and you decide to rent out your home, the amount of money you get for your rent is going to be determined by the marketplace, period, end of sentence. And that's where supply and demand comes in. And why would anybody invest in any property, any rental property, if in fact the government's going to control how much they can get back? Then the next thing they're going to say is nobody has a right to a double digit you know, profit on an investment. You know, to get to the point where you can even have an investment, you need to have money to invest. And to get to that point, unless you were born with a silver spoon in your mouth, and I don't know many of those people. I think I met one or two or three in my life, but really most people I know that have money made it the old-fashioned way, and that is they work their ass off. And people work really hard and they work extra and they do it because they want to be able to put money in the bank and they want to be able to provide for their family. They want to be able to provide the extras and so on and so forth. You know, and this is where we now find ourselves at a crossroads in this country, because the core of this movement. Now, there are 35 Democratic, Marxist, Socialist, Communist or DSA members that are running in the upcoming midterm elections. That's not a small number. Bamdani knocking out three incumbents in New York is a big deal. The power base within the Democratic Party

and they want to be empowered to go and pretty much steal, confiscate, use whatever adjective or description you like that you think, you know, is appropriate. Ultimately, tax people to death. You know, why do you think people are leaving Seattle in droves? Why does the former head of Starbucks now say, I'm going to move to Florida out of Seattle? Because of something called a wealth tax. This is money he's already paid taxes on. You know, why did Mark Zuckerberg, smart guy, whether you like Mark Zuckerberg, Meta, or not, put it aside. It doesn't mean anything. He now lives in the free state of Florida. Why do the two of the co-founders of Google now live in the free state of Florida? Why does Elon Musk now live in Texas? Why did New York as a state lose $11 billion in wealth? Is because, you know, anybody that I know that has ever made money, achieved anything in their life, doesn't like the idea that they've already been overtaxed living in blue states and blue cities like New York, New Jersey, Illinois, California, and the state of Washington, and they've had enough. And they're smart enough to want to protect that which they work so hard for. You know, I happen to know, so I shouldn't really divulge this, but I can share a little bit. A friend of mine is a top of, at the top of Elon's companies. And I mean, the number of nights that this guy will sleep in his office in a sleeping bag, if he even has one, and then get back to work after a few hours sleep. That's how he rolls. That's how he lives his life. You know, that's how dedicated he is to, you know, to his mission, by the way, which is actually very lofty. If you start thinking about Neuralink, which would help the blind to see and help people with spinal cord injuries one day walk again, that would be pretty cool in my mind. And that's something that he's been working on, or getting to Mars. That's pretty cool, too. Or rescuing astronauts that Joe Biden abandoned for, you know, 250 days. That's pretty cool, too. Or, you know, everything from Grok and artificial intelligence and all this other technology that, you know, could be used for good. And I guess it could be used for evil, too. But the people that produce your car, but they want to, they are looking for enough Americans to think and believe and trust them. Well, just look at their track record. Why would you trust them? How are your government run schools doing? Now, schools used to do very well. My state of Florida is ranked number one or two. You know, there are 23 million Floridians, around that many in Florida, total. The city of New York has about 9 million, 8 million plus residents. The city of New York's budget, with the worst infrastructure, the worst policing, the worst quality of life, is more than the entire state of Florida, with better infrastructure, better law enforcement, than you could ever imagine in New York. And I know, because I've lived in both states. I'm glad I left the other one. I live in the free state of Florida. But they want to be able, they want you to empower them. How did the Obamacare promises work out for you? How are your kids' schools working out? Let's see, you know, we spend more per capita on education per student than any country in the industrialized world, and come in 40th place usually every year. How's that working out? Obamacare, keep your doctor plan, save money. Millions lose their doctors, their plans. You're paying 300%+ more, and 40% of the country has one Obamacare option. How's Medicare, Social Security? How's that lockbox thing working out? Oh, that's right. They raided it, and they're headed towards insolvency. And yet we want to put more, we're going to put faith in the government to do what? You know, I'm telling you, all of you, embrace freedom. Find your God-given talent and find something you love to do, and then find a way, especially if you're younger, to make money at it. You know, when I got into radio, I loved it. Didn't make any money at it. Worked for free for a long time. Got paid 19 grand a year. My first paid gig in 1990. Never thought I'd be successful, to be blunt. But I work hard at it. And, you know, God's blessed me more than I deserve. I'll put that part of the equation and acknowledge that, you know, of myself, I can do nothing. And, you know, I'm just telling you, freedom is the answer. It's not statism, Marxism, communism, redistributionism, socialism. It's all on the ballot. It's all coming to you in 3 months. I hope all of you will commit your heart.

0: hearts, your minds, your souls, exactly what you need to do, and that's vote. All right, our friends at Sig Sauer, they're celebrating 250 years of freedom. 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
0: Man, these shows go by so fast. We gotta keep up. We gotta do our job. We'll have a debate in the next hour with Chuck Schumer protege Chris Hahn that you don't want to miss. Brandon Gill, who had the best checkmate moment in Washington this week, he'll check in with us today. We'll play the tape. Your call's coming up 800-941-SHAWN as we continue.
17: 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No accidents or stalled vehicles in front of us right now, either on or off the interstates. Making for a pretty easy transition into the afternoon commute. 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
1: Fox News, I'm Tom Graham. President Trump appearing to add a condition to a newly signed agreement with Saudi Arabia for a civilian nuclear program. The deal would require the kingdom to normalize relations with Israel, White House spokeswoman Caroline Levitt.
2: Yes, this deal with Saudi Arabia, the energy deal, is contingent on this condition as far as the president is concerned. So we'll continue to talk with our Saudi counterparts to get the deal finalized and hopefully see them joining the Abraham Accords very soon.
1: The accords expand the number of Arab nations with diplomatic ties with Israel. Four Republicans joining House Democrats in passing a resolution to stop the U.S. conflict with Iran. Progressive Congresswoman Alexandria Ocasio-Cortez.
16: This is a message that of both the depravity and wrongheadedness of going into Iran.
1: Now, the vote, largely symbolic, but sends a warning to President Trump about support for the war. 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
23: Partly sunny this afternoon, a few scattered showers, 80 to 85. Partly cloudy, 65 tonight. Increasing clouds tomorrow, 75. Shower, thunderstorm tomorrow night, mid-60s, with more showers, more thunderstorms on Saturday, 75. Mostly sunny, warmer, 85 Sunday. And Monday, mostly sunny, hot, humid weather, 85 to 90. I'm staff meteorologist Bill Jackman on the Virginia News Network.
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0: you'll hear what everyone really thinks in D.C. 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
1: 25 till the top of the hour. Thank you for being with us. Toll free, it is 800-941-SEAN if you want to be a part of the program. Yeah, headlines move on. Heartache, terror, loss does not. All the densely populated areas all throughout Israel that have been targeted and all the damage that has been done, the wreckage that exists is breathtaking. Iran, their proxies, continue to target Israel. Hezbollah continuing attacking from the north, forcing families to live under constant threat. Israel not only has to, you know, fight for its very survival, but they're on the front lines against terrorism that threatens the whole world. You know, yeah, the news crews, they cover it, and then they leave, and then humanitarian assistance is through the roof. I'm talking about the basics, food, water, shelter, clothing, medications. They have their mobile medical clinics for the elderly, and thanks to the International Fellowship of Christians and Jews and your generosity, all of these life-saving essentials and aid is being provided, but they need a lot of help. You know, Hezbollah recently, by the way, they had a drone that struck the home of this woman named Yolana, and she was widowed earlier this year, living alone, trapped inside this blast, and thankfully not injured somehow. She is, you know, like so many other Israelis, displaced. And, you know, as she says, it's hard these days, but I don't want to leave. Whatever you can do, the need for humanitarian assistance is through the roof. Just please go to their website. They set it up today. It's prayifcj.org. That's prayifcj.org today. I'm sure nobody in the legacy media mob will point out U.S. applications for jobless benefits tumbled now to the lowest level of more than five decades last week as layoffs remain historically low. The number of Americans applying for unemployment benefits in the week ending July 18th, declined by 22,000. That is the fewest number of weekly applications since the week ending September 6th, 1969, according to the Labor Department data. By the way, that's when the New York Mets were on their way to winning the World Series. I can tell you the whole Mets lineup. None of you really care, but I'll tell you, let's see, that one of the greatest pitching staffs of all time, Jerry Kuzman, Ray Sadecki, Tom Seaver, probably one of the best of all time relievers, most exciting to watch, Tug McGraw. Then, of course, Jerry Grody, the catcher, Ed Cranepool, and you had Bud Harrelson, Wayne Garrett, yeah, Tommy Agee, Cleon Jones. I mean, they're one of the best teams. Rusty Staub, I believe, was a part of that team. Amazing players. And, you know, they were a fairly new franchise at the time. Now, 2 weeks before the New Jersey election officials got caught registering the 6,600 non-citizens to vote, the New York Times claimed the problem of widespread non-citizen voting doesn't exist. So what John Solomon was saying, John Solomon is now calling these pieces. He's had it. You know, he's been writing his coverage on pretty much every issue, Russia hoax, you name it. Straight on down the line, Hillary's dirty dossier, all of the deep state actions to set Donald Trump up. They never cover any of it. If they did, they got it wrong. And even a few of them get Pulitzer Prizes for being wrong. Anyway, New York Times claimed 2 weeks ago that the problem of widespread non-citizen voting does not exist. They inserted that a bit of fake news in a report revealing that the Trump Justice Department had just notified state election officials that they could be criminally prosecuted if they allowed any non-citizens to vote. New York Times, let's go back to July 7th. The Justice Department has sent letters to all 50 states and the District of Columbia threatening criminal prosecution of top election officials if ballots cast by non-citizens were counted in the upcoming elections. That's what they said. Then they continue. The letters arrived in the midst of an ongoing campaign by President Trump and his allies to tighten election rules to prevent a problem that does not exist. I thought they were a newspaper only giving news and not opinion. This is not appearing on the opinion pages. There's such liars and phonies and frauds. I mean, the New York Times lied so much about me. You know, it really sucks if you're a public figure. I'm just going to vent here for a second. Please grant me some latitude. You know, what was it? One or two people, Linda, you know, these idiots at the New York Times. I can't stand them. And I call my lawyer. And my lawyer has won Supreme Court cases, many of them. And I said, I want to sue them. I'm sick of them lying about me. And the issue had to do with, you know, if my mother or my grandmother ever listened to Sean Hannity's advice at COVID, she'd be dead. Now, for those of you that didn't listen to me, and those of you that might remember and did listen to me, what was my advice during COVID? I told people day in and day out, I'm not a doctor. I'm not a scientist either. However, my message was consistent. Take it seriously. I knew because my friends went in the middle of the shift show, you know, the botched by New York and Governor Cuomo at the time. I mean, Donald Trump spills out the Javits Center. They barely used it. He sends in a Navy medical hospital. They barely used it. It is unbelievable how poorly it was handled and how many people probably died that didn't deserve to die. And then a governor just trying to, you know, cash in on it. It was awful. Anyway, so President Trump and his allies, you know, but, you know, on this particular issue, they just flat out lied to us and lied about me. I said to take it seriously, you know, I can't give you medical advice. I don't know anything about your medical condition. How could I possibly know? We have millions and tens of millions of listeners. I don't know if you have pre-existing conditions. I don't know your current health. I don't know if you have comorbidities. So I said, take it seriously. Consult with your doctor and people that you trust. And then you got to make the decision that's right for you. We were very clear that the mRNA vaccination was experimental. It scared me because it had never been tried before. It got to get even more scared when I interviewed the creator of the technology. He's a medical doctor. The guy's name is Dr. Robert Malone. This poor guy that created the ability to make the mRNA virus that they love so much, you know, he was getting hammered and it wouldn't exist, meaning they wouldn't have had those vaccinations. What was the government telling you at the time? Joe Biden, if you get the shot, you're never going to get COVID. Lie. You're never going to infect others. Lie. Masks. You know what didn't work? Masks. Fauci laughed at the idea of masks. Then he said, well, maybe one mask. Now, maybe two, maybe three masks. I mean, they couldn't make up their mind. Now we know, of course, that they were very well aware that the odds very early on were very high that your tax dollars were used to go to the Wuhan virology lab where everybody knew that gain-of-function research took place and that had nothing to do with the wet market and bats and exotic animals, which is what they told us too. And then the New York Times, you know, claims that if anyone listened to my sensible advice, that somehow their parents and grandparents would be dead. And this is the problem. Times v. Sullivan, you have to show that and have to prove what was in their heart. Malice and absence of malice. It's a very, very high legal bar. And my lawyer's like, you're not going to reach this bar. They know it. I know it. You deep down in your heart know it. You're just pissed. I'm like, I am pissed. And so we sent them a nasty letter and they wrote back, you know, a bunch of BS. But it's frustrating. It really is frustrating to be lied about all the time and you never can fight back. It just drives me up a wall. How many times has this happened in my career, Linda? How many times have people lied about us? So many times.
2: Lied about us. They even lie about
1: you.
2: They
1: lied about you.
2: Yeah,
1: boycott us.
2: It's disgusting.
1: It really is. And you can't do a darn thing. How about loser pays? I'd like to get to that point. You know, Great Britain, you know, does very few things right. One of the things they do have the ability, if you get slandered there, you do have the ability to win. And they just have different libel laws. Anyway, I digress. It's a selfish, you know, I don't know. It just pisses me off. I don't think I did nothing wrong with my, I put on doctors that had varying point of views. Some that I agree with, some I didn't agree with. You know, we had the doctors on this program that came up with protocols that their science was showing them that was working if you got COVID. And I shared it with people. I said, but make up your own mind. I'm not a doctor. I mean, why did people want me to give them my advice on whether or not they should get a shot? It was nuts. I would have gladly at the time, naturally, shared with you, my audience, quote, what my status was. And then the media started demanding that I share it. And once they started, and I'm like, you know what? You can all go to hell. I'm not sharing my information with you. Remember I made that decision? What's this Hannity stat? It's none of your business. I would have otherwise shared it because I like to tell my audience the truth. Good grief. You know, here's the truth. I got COVID pretty early on, the alpha strain, pretty early on. I literally kicked everyone out of my house. Sweet baby James had to stay on another floor of my house. And the one time he didn't listen to the rules, I screamed at him when he came in the broadcast studio. I said, get out of here. Don't come near me. Stay away from me. And thank God he didn't get it. But I didn't miss one radio show, Linda, true or false. I didn't miss one TV show, true or false. And I just worked by myself. And they have robotic cameras that were that I used at the time. So it worked for TV and radio. I set everything up by myself. Do you remember that time?
2: Yeah, it's hard to forget.
1: Why is it hard to forget?
2: Such a blissful time in all of our lives, running an hour of the president every day at 5 o'clock, talking about
1: dying.
2: All of the things.
1: I was so tired.
2: Oh, my God.
1: There were days that I would not wake up until a half hour before the show. Because I was just, the only symptom I really had was I was tired at that time. Then when I got it to like the second and third time, I'm like, this is nothing. It's like a cold. Sound familiar?
2: Yeah, it's ridiculous. Everybody had it. And the dumbest thing in the world was they were all getting vaccinated and getting COVID. I was like, it's doing great. You guys are really batting 1,000.
1: Pretty unbelievable. You know, now we find out that Fauci, they were scared to death. There were all these emails going back and forth. Rand Paul put it in his book. It really is an unbelievable, spectacular fail on the government's part. Look, the one thing that Robert Malone said, who created the technology for the mRNA virus, he said, and nobody would listen to the guy that actually created, he said, it's not perfected. He said it on this show. It's not perfected. He goes, however, if you're older, COVID was obviously impacting older people a lot more. It wasn't killing kids. Kids were fine. You didn't need to take kids out of school. You didn't need to put masks on them. But for older people, pre-existing conditions, comorbidities, it was a much bigger threat to their life. He said, for them, I would use it, even though it's experimental and not perfected. Beyond that, nobody else should get that shot. The shot wouldn't exist without the guy. And then, anyway, I don't know if you remember, Joe Rogan got it. And, you know, I remember he comes back and, you know, I'd already had it. I'm like, all right, I'm sure he's going to be fine. He's a healthy guy. I assumed he was a healthy guy. And he says, I threw everything at it. I threw monoclonal antibodies at it. I threw hydroxychloroquine at it. I threw ivermectin at it. We threw everything we could possibly throw at it. And the bottom line is he got better. What worked? I have no idea. I'm not a doctor. And then people were critical that he was telling people what worked for him. I mean, what the hell's wrong? Why don't you just say, I'm glad the guy's okay. Whether you like him, don't, you know, I didn't want anybody to die from COVID. Not even my worst enemies. Although maybe, no, I'm kidding. Not my worst enemies. You know, but we do have a problem. Sam Piker, by the way, making AOC his 2028 pick for president, says it's not even a question. I'm telling you, this poll I told you about yesterday, New Hampshire, she is in the lead. You know, Pothole Pete is second. Kamala Harris at 5. Everybody else, including Gavin, single digits. AOC surging past the entire group. And I'm telling you what else has happened. All of this fight, the oligarchy tour. Bernie Sanders is a lot of things. One thing I'll tell you, and I've interviewed him and debated him a number of times. He's not stupid. He's just not. He's crazy, but he's not stupid. And he is of a hardcore communist. That was all to pass the baton and prepare AOC for a run. Guarantee you, he is in her ear. And all of these appearances together are not an accident. I'm telling you, it is the first step in preparing for her run for president, I believe, in 2028, which probably would make Chuck Schumer happy, but now he's got to run. I think Mamdani's going to want to take his seat. How do you like that for a prediction? But, you know, we've got a crazy party. We've got a radicalized party. We've got a party that now has embraced radicalism at a level we've never seen before. You know, by the way, Piker is telling Mamdani to shut the F up over cautious messaging, claiming the mayor needs to be more bold. And then, you know, he proclaims he's going to arrest Bibi Netanyahu because of this ridiculous indictment of the ICC, the International Criminal Court, that we as a country, Israel as a country, doesn't recognize. He's a mayor. You know, somebody said on my TV show, like, fix the potholes. You know, get build out your free buses that you can't afford because you're chasing everyone out of your city, you idiot. I mean, he's so dumb. He faces a lawsuit over an unlawful rent freeze. He's going to lose that too, I think. I don't know. It's New York City. I don't know what to expect anymore. I really don't. Hey, listen, you know, health, wellness, fitness, nutrition, longevity, it's all in everybody's forefront of their minds. But anyway, but the truth is, if you really think about health, most of us are kind of guessing our way, guessing what foods to eat, supplements to take. You know, why do some things make us feel better than other things? Look, the truth is everybody is different. 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
9: Just before midnight on Saturday, February 19th, 2005, Danielle Imbeau and her friend Richard Patron left a crowded Philadelphia bar. 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
10: It does not make sense. 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
9: Those same questions frustrated law enforcement. The FBI called it murder for hire.
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1: All right, we haven't had a Hannity shootout on this show for a long time. We're bringing back Chris Hahn, protege of Chucky Schumer. Also, later on, we'll check in with Congressman Brandon Gill. 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
19: Optimism from the Commander-in-Chief, Lisa Brady, Fox News.
20: We're doing very well against the Islamic Republic of Iran. We're doing extremely well.
19: President Trump insisting again that Iran wants to make a deal, but he says they're not ready yet, adding they have evil intentions and can't be allowed to have a nuclear weapon. This as Iran keeps attacking Gulf neighbors and commercial ships in the Strait of Hormuz, despite U.S. warnings that even more strikes are coming if they don't stop.
21: President Trump has also indicated a new warning is being issued to the Houthis in Yemen. He says that if Houthi forces attack additional vessels, that both Iran and the Houthis would face major military punishment. The warning comes after two Saudi-owned oil tankers were targeted by the Yemeni proxy group.
19: Fox's Trey Yingst in Tel Aviv. The Wall Street Journal reporting the U.S. military is surging more assets to the region, including special forces and medics, to give the president more options. The president's latest comments on Iran coming a short time ago at EPA headquarters, where he announced a pledge from utilities and others not to let development of AI data centers impact consumers' electric bills.
20: It's hard to believe, but you need double the electricity that we have right now, maybe even more than that, to really fulfill what you want to do. We're leading China by a lot, and using our old grid would not have worked.
19: He says data centers and big tech companies are paying their own way and that leftover electricity will be put into the grid. Concern about the costs and energy use have been fueling pushback on data centers across the country. In some areas, efforts to block or pause development as well. In Minnesota, the man convicted of killing a state lawmaker and her husband, critically wounding another lawmaker and his wife last year, is sentenced. Vance Belter gets two life terms plus 40 years in prison after pleading guilty to avoid the death penalty. 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
6: All right, thanks, Scott Shannon. Hour two, Sean Hannity Show. Toll free, it is 800-941-SEAN. If you want to be a part of the program, there seems to be some, a lack of moral clarity among the Democratic Party, especially on issues involving Israel, the rise of the radical left, the support. Really, the leaders now of the party are, you know, Grandpa Bernie Sanders, Pocahontas, Mom Donnie. You know, he was able to unseat three incumbent Democrats that were pretty hard left to begin with and replace them with Democratic Socialist Communists that are now running in New York. You see the same thing unfolding in states like Colorado and Minnesota and elsewhere around the country. And of course, California, which is already full on communist under the no-show Governor Gavin Newsom. But it is becoming problematic and it is creating a lot of fear and anxiety among Democrats. Here's Van Jones, for example.
7: I've done prison reform. I never said have no prisons. Where are you going to put the Klan? I've done police reform. I never said no police. Where are you going to put the pedophiles? I'm going to grab the pedophiles. This stuff is going too far. And part of the thing that has to happen is we saw what happened in the Republican Party when things started going in a nutty direction and nobody stood up. I am happy that the young people are fighting for affordability, Medicare for all the good things. I've been waiting my whole life to see a youth movement do what it's doing. But it's being hijacked by people who are putting in nutty ideas supporting terrorists, nutty ideas saying we don't need cops in prison. We can't deport anybody, even if they rape somebody. Who said this? Chevalier.
6: And, of course, we have the great example of Tampon Tim, Walls of Minnesota, recently granting a pardon to a man convicted of raping repeatedly a 10-year-old girl for the hope that he would be able to allow this guy to stay in the country. Pretty sick stuff. And it's getting louder by the day. Now, the problem is the silence is deafening. But for a couple of new voices, Van Jones is already solidly left himself by any definition. And you are now looking at a party that has lost its way. Now, if it wants to be the party of Graham Plattner, six-gender Tellerico, God is non-binary, championing the rights of biological men to have access to abortion, well, the Democratic Party's for you. Anyway, this is going to be a very interesting debate. We have Chris Hahn back. He calls himself the host of the Aggressive Progressive Podcast. What happened to your radio show? I thought your radio show was this great success. What happened?
8: I still have the radio show. It's called The Daily Rant, and it airs in several markets at noon.
6: Oh, how many stations?
8: I'm on about 10. You know, I'm no Sean Hannity.
6: No, that's right. Now, you are a protege disciple of Chuck Schumer. Fair statement?
8: Man made my career, without a doubt.
6: Okay, and you still obviously support him, like him, admire him, think a lot of him, right?
8: I do, 100%.
6: And why is his silence deafening on people like Mamdani when Mamdani was running? Why is his silence deafening on guys like Plattner or El Sayed, who's out there campaigning with Hassan Piker, who blamed America for 9/11? Why is Chucky so quiet? Why are people like you so quiet? I don't hear your voice condemning these lunatics that have taken over your party.
8: You spend too much time in your bubble. You don't know.
6: In my bubble. I don't live in a bubble. I live in the real world.
8: The DSCC is backing somebody else in Michigan, right? Haley Stevens is the DSCC.
6: By the way, did you ever see this woman that they're backing? She's a nutcase.
8: In Maine, the DSCC backed Janet Mills. And unfortunately, the voters made a choice.
6: No, when finally Graham Plattner won that, there wasn't a single prominent Democrat, in spite of a Nazi tattoo, blaming victims of sexual assault and even rape, taunting a girl, young teenage girl online that wanted to commit suicide, saying a hero soldier didn't deserve to live. And not one prominent Democrat spoke out and said, we can't have people like him in this party. Nobody. Tell me who.
8: When I was asked about how I felt about Graham Plattner winning, I had my problems with Graham Plattner, and that tattoo really bothered me. I said, here's the thing. I don't vote in Maine, and the voters of Maine are going to have to.
6: That's such a Hillary cop-out. That's complete Adam Schiff. That's bullshit.
8: Let me finish my thought. Okay. I said, the voters of Maine are going to have to determine if they believe this guy's story. I, for one, did not. But I was not a voter in Maine. And I said,
6: I'm not a voter in Maine, but he's in your party, and no leader in your party dare to take on the radicals that now run your party. Chuck Schumer was asked 5 times in a row about Graham Plattner. You know what he said? We're going to beat Susan Collins. We're going to take control of the Senate. Would not answer a question about all of these atrocious behaviors, one after another, starting with the Nazi tattoo. Where is his moral courage and clarity? Where is the Democratic Party's moral courage and clarity?
8: Where is your moral and clarity on Paxton? Paxton is
6: okay.
8: Dog.
6: Okay, let me tell you. When you invite me on the Chris Hahn Aggressive Progressive podcast, I'll answer your questions. Don't answer my question with a question. Where were those voices on somebody with a Nazi tattoo? I don't know that Ken Paxton had a Nazi tattoo.
8: Okay, but he is a thug.
6: No. It's not about Ken Paxton. The silence is deafening, Chris.
8: Where is your moral clarity on a man who's mentioned in the Epstein files 35?
6: Okay. You want to switch from topic to topic because you don't want to answer the question. El Sayed now has Bernie Sanders, AOC, campaigning for him. And he also had a guy by the name of Hassan Piker. You're a New Yorker. You were there 25 years ago. 2,977 of our friends and neighbors were slaughtered that day. And he blames America for that day. And your Senate candidate that's in the lead in Michigan is now, you know, front and center, being supported by the radical left of your party. Would you say you won't support him if he wins?
8: Look, do you?
6: Yes or no. Will you support him if he wins?
8: I'm asking you, do you judge them by the company they keep?
6: Okay, let me ask you another question. It's very simple. Will you support a guy that campaigned with a guy that blames America for 9/11? Yes or no?
8: I do not like Hassan Piker at all.
6: I didn't ask if you liked Hassan Piker. Will you support the guy that campaigned with Hassan Piker?
8: You judge people by the company they keep. You could not support Donald Trump. The company he keeps is horrible.
6: Okay. You want to talk about Donald Trump. Will you support El Sayed, who campaigned with Hassan Piker? Just answer the damn question. What's the problem?
8: I am supporting Haley Stevens right now.
6: Okay. She's likely going to lose. Now, I got another question. Let's go to a case where we have a guy in Texas named Talafrico. Okay. Let me ask you a question. Do you believe that how many genders do you believe there are? He believes there are 6.
8: I believe there are 2 genders.
6: 2 genders. So the fact that he's running and he thinks there are 6 is a little weird, right?
8: I don't think there's anything weird about Talarico. I think
6: no, nothing. And God is non-binary is okay with you. I'm a Christian, you know that. And
8: I am too. And I wonder what gender the Holy Ghost is. I always wonder.
6: Okay. You always wonder. Well, you know what? You can read the Old and New Testament and make your own mind up. Now, because it's always referred to in the masculine if you look at it. Now, next question. He's championing the right of biological men to have access to abortion. What is your response to that?
8: Well, biological men do not need access to abortion. So I don't believe he's championing that. How about that?
6: Well, would you like me to play it for you?
8: The right wing, like,
6: Would you like me to play it for you?
8: Pretzel and saying biological men should have access to abortion. Biological men, by definition, would not need access to abortion.
6: Then why has he become the champion of that? Tallarico uses the phrase neighbors with a uterus instead of women. Does that support your...

0: he's going to win. And I also think that you're going to lose.
1: Okay, then what's the bet? How much are you willing to go in for?
0: I'll bet you steak, Rothman.
1: You know he's going to lose. Quick break, more with Chris Hahn on the other side. Then we'll get to your calls coming up, I promise, next half hour. 800-941-SHAWN, our number if you want to be a part of the program.
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0: right, we continue with our friend Chris Hahn. He is the host of the Aggressive Progressive podcast and former aide to Chuckie Schumer, who I argue days are numbered. We continue our discussion. By the way, how long do you think Chuck Schumer is going to stay in the Senate? When does this current term of Chuck end?
1: He runs for re-election in 2028. He's going to run and he's going to win.
0: If in fact, AOC runs against him, he will be destroyed. And here's a prediction. His likely candidate against him in, for the nomination is going to be a guy by the name of Mamdani.
1: Why would Mamdani want to be a senator when he is the mayor of the city of New York?
0: His days are over.
1: Country.
0: He's going to retire because the handwriting is on the wall. His days are done. Your mentor is going to retire and find a reason. I think I want to play golf and spend more time with my family. It's coming.
1: Let me give you this prediction. If the Democrats take the Senate, which I think they will, he will be the majority leader of the Senate. And all those people out there saying that they won't vote for him for Senate will say, nobody else was running and I sure as hell wasn't voting for John Thune. That's what's going to happen. Mark my
0: words. Okay. Here's what's going to happen. You're not going to win the Senate. It's just not going to happen. I think that Mike Rogers, with the two lunatics running in Michigan, I think he wins in Michigan. Susan Collins will always do what she does, and you'll see poll after she's down by 3 points, and then she'll win by 8 or 9 like she always does. So that seat's gone. I think Ossoff probably has a good chance for you guys in Georgia. Probably you have a better than 50-50 chance in North Carolina, being very realistic. You have no shot in Texas, no shot in Iowa, and the sleeper may be New Hampshire with Sununu, if it's him, or if, in fact, it's our good friend, former Senator Scott Brown, whoever wins there.
1: Well, you could dream, Sean. You could dream when Trump's at 39% today and Fox News is Paul. You can dream. It's going to be.
0: You know, it's interesting. All you want to talk, you don't see that your party has moved radical, hard, extreme, you know, left. You're not at all concerned about the democratic socialist communist movement. You're a big advocate of the Green New Deal. When did you turn so hardcore left?
1: Every action has an equal and opposite reaction.
0: When did the new Green Deal, cradle to grave, wound to the tomb, when did you start supporting that?
1: I think that the American people would like Medicare for all.
0: It's a cradle to grave. It's from the moment you're born to the moment you die. Government guaranteed food, health care, job, salary, you know, you name it, it's all covered. And do you think that the government that has horrible schools and horrible, you know, this is the party of defund, dismantle, no bail laws, the party of open borders, you think this is a winning strategy?
1: What the winning strategy is to say, if we're going to spend $1.5 trillion on a war that we didn't want, maybe we could pay for college.
0: Okay, you can bring that. Do you think defund, dismantle, maybe the police, no bail laws? Do you think open borders? Do you think the new Green Deal is the ticket for the Democrats to win in November?
1: I do not believe in open borders. I do believe that we need to start ridding our...
0: But who's running your party believes that.
1: I mean, I remember the buggy whip people being mad when the automobile came. There's going to be technology. It's going to challenge the old guard. That's a good thing. That's a great thing.
0: All right. I'm going to give you a few more minutes.
1: Absolutely.
0: Only because for some sick, twisted, bizarre reason, I like you. And I don't know why. I really don't. I really should hate your guts, but I don't. Anyways, Chris Hahn, we'll have a little more with him. Then we'll get to your calls coming up. 800-941-SEAN if you want to be a part of the program. 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
11: We're talking about peacocks.
12: A peacock is specifically the male. The peahen is the female. They are not native to the United States, although they thrive in coastal, warmish areas.
11: So when you see that thing fully displayed, when that peacock wants to have a little good time with a peahen, that thing may go 5 to 7 feet in every direction.
12: 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Again, peacocks will use it to try to ward off or intimidate trespassers in their territory, but for the most part, the whole thing is to impress the peahens.
11: And they will shake those feathers, and the shaking isn't just like, hey, look how pretty. Mm-hmm. Science has discovered semi-recently those vibrations are in lockstep with the peafowl's head feathers that they used to think were just for show, mm-hmm. but now they realize they vibrate at the same intensity and that they can actually, you know, sort of feel when those tail feathers are vibrating in their direction through their head feathers.
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14: News. I'm John Saucier. President Trump reportedly told Axios he is close to ordering a massive attack on Iran. Indiana Republican Senator Jim Banks on Fox says he supports this move.
15: This is the only thing the Iranians understand, and that's the full force of the American military. They have to feel the pain.
14: Iran has continued to launch attacks against other countries in the Middle East. The Iranian-backed Houthi rebels reportedly have attacked two Saudi oil tankers in the Red Sea to further stifle the flow of oil from the region. New York Congresswoman Alexandria Ocasio-Cortez speaking about the House of Representatives passing a war powers resolution to stop this war against Iran.
16: This is a message that of both the depravity and wrongheadedness of going into Iran, upending the global economy, and also a complete lack of focus on the needs of working class Americans.
14: Four Republicans broke ranks to vote with Democrats in support of the resolution. It failed in the Senate. 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
17: Partly sunny this afternoon, a few scattered showers, 80 to 85. Partly cloudy, 65 tonight. Increasing clouds tomorrow, 75. Shower, thunderstorm tomorrow night, mid-60s, with more showers, more thunderstorms on Saturday, 75. Mostly sunny, warmer, 85 Sunday. And Monday, mostly sunny, hot, humid weather, 85 to 90. I'm staff meteorologist Bill Jackman on the Virginia News Network.
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0: Driving the liberals nuts. 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
1: All right, 25 now to the top of the hour. It's 800-941-SEAN. 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All right, we continue with Chris Hahn. He is the host of the Aggressive Progressive podcast. I've never been invited on your podcast. Is there a reason for that? You're afraid to debate me in person.
2: What are you talking about? I've debated you in person on your TV show dozens of times, but not recently.
1: No, but that's years ago. I mean, you're afraid to, because you know, well, how many people watch your podcast? A lot?
2: Well, I only do audio, man. Nobody wants to see my face.
1: You're very handsome. I'm going to stick up for you, okay? Have you ever read the DSA's charter?
2: No, I am not a member of the DSA, so I've not read their charter.
1: Oh, you sound like you don't want to be a member of the DSA, which now controls your party, the Democratic Party. Why don't you want to be a member of that?
2: I mean, your definition of control is very lacking, but, you know.
1: You know they want to redo the Constitution and get rid of it. You know they want to abolish the Senate. You know they want to pack the courts. You know they want to abolish the Electoral College. You know that they want to strip away power from the White House and Supreme Court and create this cradle-to-grave utopia. You are aware of that, right?
2: Well, look, I do think that the Congress needs to assert its authority over the president. It is the Article I branch of the Constitution for a reason.
1: Why are friends of yours like Chuck Schumer afraid to take them on? Why doesn't Chuck Schumer say this is a, you know, this is a step too far? The only two Democrats that have been outspoken against them are John Fetterman and, to a certain extent, Governor Polis, although he was only half-hearted last night when I had him on TV about it. Because they also want open borders. Are you for open borders?
2: I am not for open borders. I don't think the American people are for open borders.
1: Okay. Okay. Are you for defund, dismantle, no bail laws, and reimagining the police?
2: I think that the defund the police statement was the dumbest political statement ever envisioned by anyone ever.
1: And why don't people like your pal, your mentor, your idol, Chuck Schumer, why doesn't he ever say that?
2: Well, when you're a pundit, you could say whatever the hell you want, Sean. I'm not.
1: Well, why can't Chuck? Well, isn't he a courageous politician? Isn't he a leader? Wouldn't a leader speak his mind?
2: You know that when you're a pundit, you could say a lot more than when you're a candidate. You have candidates on the campaign.
1: Wait a minute. So you're saying that Chuck can't be truthful? Chuck is incapable of being truthful.
2: I think that it's okay for anybody right now to define the defund the police movement as a dumb, failed political movement that set back the cause of actually reforming policing, which had some momentum at the time. But that didn't happen because of that statement.
1: And how do you feel about empowering government? Like, for example, we have a wealth tax in Washington state. That's on the ballot now in California this November. They're talking about it in New York City. Mamdani wants a 50% death tax and lower the threshold from $7.5 million deduction to $750,000. But they want open borders. They want to empty the prisons, defund the police, abolish ICE, and basically promise a cradle-to-grave utopia. And I'm asking why more Democrats don't speak out against these people that now seem to dominate your party.
2: I don't think Mamdani wants to close the prisons.
1: Mamdani has said that he would open the prisons.
2: No,
1: He wants to close Rikers Island to start. He wants to control landlords and what they can charge for rent. He doesn't even want landlords to do background checks on prospective tenants.
2: Crime is down significantly in New York City under Monday.
1: No, not really. It's complete BS.
2: Truth.
1: That's Adam Schiff.
2: Absolute truth.
1: Okay, you walk down the streets of New York, and I'll give you the exact neighborhoods and tell me how it works out.
2: I've been down many streets in New York, and I feel very safe, and people seem pretty happy in New York right now, just for the record. I know you haven't been here in a while, but when
1: by the way, you know, I ran into Chuck Schumer once. Did I tell you this story?
2: No.
1: Yeah.
2: Where?
1: Ran into him. I was there to see my sister on a Saturday. I was in for one day because I spend every day in Florida. I don't give them a chance at all. Because they try to follow me like they're stalkers. So I said, Senator, how are you? It's your favorite cable TV host. He looks up and he goes, oh no. That was his reaction.
2: It's sure.
1: And I said, you should be happy. I don't live here anymore. My only day back in 2 years. I've been back one day and I ran into him. And I said, you should be happy I'm gone. You know what he said to me? He goes, no, I'm really not, to be very honest with you. I thought that said something. You know who else said the same thing? Comrade de Blasio, when I had him on my podcast.
2: Nobody.
1: And let me tell you, you know how much New York State lost last year in revenue from people leaving?
2: How much?
1: $11 billion.
2: Yeah, that's not good. New York's got to figure.
1: No. Do you think it was a good idea for Mamdani to stalk Ken Griffin of Citadel and dox him because he was about to invest $6 billion in New York City and now he's going to spend it in my free state of Florida?
2: Again, there's going to be a Democratic governor in Florida and that'll be great.
1: Okay. Whatever drugs you're using, I would stop. It's not good for you. It's hurting your brain.
2: Byron Donald's going to get elected governor in Florida. Okay. You've only lived there a little while, I guess. I guess you don't really understand Florida. It's not going to happen.
1: Okay. You're dreaming. I'll take that bet, too. How much do you want to put on that race?
2: I'll bet you the same stake at Rothman's. You got to come home.
1: Oh, my gosh. No, I'm not. It's got to be a Florida restaurant, period.
2: Look,
1: all right. So if you think defund, dismantle, no bail, the Green New Deal, open borders, and, you know, fighting and championing the right of men to play women's sports and be in women's locker rooms, if you think that's a winning formula, I'm wishing you luck.
2: Again, if you want to do the campaign about the nine people who got scholarships to the NCAA who were born men, okay, do that again while gas is $7 a gallon. See how that goes.
1: All right, I got to roll, man. I do appreciate you, Chris Hahn. You're crazy, but for some reason I have the sick, you know, I don't know. I have to put you on every once in a while. I just have to. It's good for the show.
2: The feeling is mutual. The feeling is mutual.
1: All right. Tell Chuck I said goodbye and enjoy his retirement.
3: I will tell you. I will talk to him for you.
1: That's really a horrible imitation, but good try. 800-941-SEAN, our number. Linda likes Chris. You like Chris. Why?
4: I think he's a great guy. I've always liked Chris. He's actually, every year, he's usually the first person to wish me a Merry Christmas and a Happy New Year, which is wild.
1: I don't even know if I ever wish. I do it through a call, something called a bonus.
4: So like anyways, that's my Merry, he always that's wishes a, that, me Merry
1: that's
4: Christmas.
1: That's another way
4: Happy
1: for Merry
4: Year.
1: Christmas. Yes, that's sure. Not a nice word. You know, everyone has different love languages. You got to take that into account. Mm-hmm. Acts of service. You know, some people like gifts. I don't know. What were you saying to me?
4: Nothing. He's a nice guy. You know, he's like an old school Democrat. He's the kind of guy that you can sit down and you can have a conversation with him, and you're probably not going to agree on everything, but you'll find things where you can meet in the middle. And that's the way that it used to be in politics before we had lunatics who were just like, we hate America, burn it all down. And that's what we're dealing with today. So you can't have a conversation. Like, I'm not interested in people who like to be contrarian. I'm not interested in people who want to say Trump sucks. Like, it's not a productive conversation. Back up what you have to say. Please have examples. Please be calm.
1: Here's the problem. What you're saying is 100% accurate. You know, and I know, that Chris knows these positions that now dominate his party are nuts. However, he, like every other Democrat, doesn't want to say it.
4: Yeah, they don't want to say it because they are afraid to ostracize themselves from the party. It's the problem is that the people that are inside the party, right? Like we had that Van Jones cut, you know, we have that other representative, you know, we have people coming out and saying, Mamdani's too far, Chevalier too far, Saeed too far. Like it's too far. You know, when we have
1: I can count
4: that are,
1: on one hand, though, of the Democrats that are saying that.
4: No, I agree with you. There are far and few between. And even Van Jones in that cut, which is so ridiculous to me, but he's like, oh, yeah, you know, how could we say close all the prisons? That's ridiculous. Where will we put the Klan? I'm like, yeah, I don't think the Klan is the problem we're having in 2026, Van Jones. But he feels the need to say that so that he can qualify himself with his party because he knows he's going to get eaten alive. It's really a shame that you can't have a real conversation. Even for Chris, he says, I don't think Tallarico is a freak. I'm like, there's just some things that you have to just sort of acquiesce. Like, there's something wrong with Tallarico. It's really not up for debate. When you're standing in the pulpit and you're saying that God is non-binary, you know, you can have what you believe, just like we talk about the trans community. You can have what you believe, but that doesn't mean the rest of the world needs to subscribe to your crazy. That's not a real thing. Sorry, not sorry.
1: You know, when I started in radio decades ago, if you would have asked me, these are the topics we're talking about, I don't think I would have believed it.
4: 100%.
1: All right, let's get to our busy phones. Scott, North Carolina, next. Sean Hannity Show. Scott, how are you? Glad you called. Happy Thursday.
5: Happy Thursday, Sean. How you doing today?
1: I'm good, man. Glad you called.
5: Yeah. No, I was just calling. I know today France did another social media ban to follow suit from Australia and the United Kingdom. And I know yesterday y'all were talking about, you know, people like Clavicular coming up to the stage and how much of an impact it's having on the youth. And I don't know. I wonder if something like that could be pulled off in the United States. And, you know, the issue, though, Sean, is that it's not just the kids that are being negatively impacted by this. You know, it's just as much the adults. And I just don't really know what the solution is.
1: Well, one of the big problems beyond it, I look at online as very toxic, very angry. It's almost cancerous. I don't spend time online. I don't even have access to my accounts. And when I want to put out an X post or an Instagram post, whatever, I have a team, including Linda and Blair and people on TV that do it for me. Because if I start reading about myself, I'm just going to be like, you know, you have these keyboard warriors that are anonymous and they're, you know, in their parents' basement. They'll say anything. However, you know, Clavicular was important. Every young person that I asked, you know who Clavicular is? They all knew. They all know. What scares me even more is that countries, geopolitical foes, are spending tens of millions on this. And that scares me. But to have a government ban, now we're getting into a very sensitive area. It's going to be difficult. Appreciate the call, my friend. 800-941-SEAN, our number as we continue.
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0: Hey, everybody out there listening to my voice right now, you need a safety security strategy for you and your family. Now, look, there might come that moment where only one option is going to do. Somebody wants to kill you, kill your family, lethal option, only thing that you can do. But that, according to the FBI 2022, their statistics, that's less than 0.01% of all altercations that require that response. And that's where the technology of BYRNA.com come in. 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By the way, Caroline Leavitt, White House press secretary, was on fire yesterday and, you know, pointing out that the president's patience is running out on the issue of, oh, why don't they want proof of citizenship and voter ID and the SAVE Act passed? And here's what she said.
1: Look, the president spoke about this directly yesterday. His patience is running out. He wants to see as much of the Save America passed as possible by the August recess. He knows that's what the American people want to see passed. He was just traveling on the road yesterday, spoke about this, and there was a very loud applause from the people in the audience, the everyday Americans, because voter ID is common sense. They want proof of citizenship in our elections, and the president feels very strongly about that. And I would just add, you know, the American people elected overwhelmingly Republicans to lead not just this White House, but also the House and the Senate. The House did its job. The Senate needs to do its job, too.
0: Now, she also honed in on this incident that it wasn't a coincidence in New Jersey that Governor Mikey Sherrill admitted 6,600 non-citizens on the voter rolls, hundreds of which apparently voted, according to reports. They're saying they think it's a lot more. That's why they need to pass the SAVE Act, which I think they're getting closer to doing. Listen.
1: What I will say on New Jersey and this governor, the fact that she just all of a sudden decided to put out a press release saying President Trump and Republicans have been right about non-citizens on our voting rolls is not a coincidence. I think this governor is saying this because she realizes this administration is serious about getting to the bottom of illegal aliens voting and being on our voter rolls in our country. Secretary of Homeland Security, as you know, sent a letter to several states, including New Jersey, requesting that non-citizens that are on their voter rolls need to be reported to DHS and need to be removed from those voter rolls. So that's why all of a sudden she is speaking truth about the fact that this does take place in states across the country. It is completely unacceptable to have non-citizens on American voter rolls voting in U.S. elections. And she says it's 6,600. We suspect it's a heck of a lot more, not just in New Jersey, but in states across the country. The president is hell-bent on getting to the bottom of this, and it's also why we need to pass the Save America Act.
0: All right, when we come back, I think one of the greatest checkmate moments in congressional history, we're just big fans on this program of Congressman Brandon Gill. He's asking, is it important to be polite? The Smithsonian director, oh, yes, sir. Problem is, then he goes, well, why does the Smithsonian list politeness as an attribute of white supremacy? Checkmate. We'll play that and we'll talk to the congressman coming up.

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4: What's happening, fellow sports fans? It's Andy West. Let's look back on this day in sports, July 23rd. We'll start today in 1976. The last NFL All-Star game is held and is shortened when thunderstorms hit Chicago. The Pittsburgh Steelers beat the All-Stars 24-0. It was known as the Chicago Charities College All-Star Game. The contest was played every year from 1934 until 1976. With the exception of 1974, when it was canceled by the NFL player strike. The last game the College All-Stars won came in 1963 when the Green Bay Packers fell to the College All-Stars 20-17. Packers coach Vince Lombardi said he felt humiliated. Today in the year 2000 at the British Open, Tiger Woods beats Thomas Bjorn and Ernie Els by 8 shots to win his first Open title, becoming the youngest player at 24 years old to win all 4 major golf titles. And today in 2009, Mark Burley pitched the 18th perfect game in Major League history, a 5-0 win over Tampa Bay. It was the first since Randy Johnson's in May of 2004. Burley threw 76 of 116 pitches for strikes and struck out 6 in his second no-hitter. His first came on April 18th, 2007.
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5: Expanded threats and counter threats. I'm Lisa Brady, Fox News. The UK in the crosshairs after warnings from Iran that British bases used by American B-1 bombers could be targets.
6: British government responded quickly, saying the UK stands ready 24/7 to defend itself.
5: Fox's Steve Harrigan in Tel Aviv. Those bombers believed to be part of a U.S. surge in the region, reportedly to give the president more options. Meantime, Iran-backed rebels in Yemen attacking 2 Saudi oil tankers in the Red Sea.
6: That Red Sea route was key for Saudi Arabia. Now, at least temporarily, it's going to be a problem. 7% of the world's oil was flowing out of there. It's caused oil prices to spike. It also potentially opens up a second front in this war. President Trump has promised massive military retaliation if the Houthis keep it up.
5: The international benchmark Brent crude getting back over $100 a barrel. U.S. oil prices surging back over $93. President Trump says Iran wants to make a deal.
7: They're not ready yet. They got some evil intentions. We cannot let them have a nuclear weapon.
5: Axios reporting he is considering a massive attack. More than 24 states are suing the Trump administration over requirements to comply with election rules in order to get disaster aid.
8: The lawsuit is challenging FEMA and Homeland Security policies, saying the administration is requiring states to help DHS with immigration enforcement and change election systems, like verifying the citizenship of every registered voter. If the states don't comply, they could see some cuts to federal funding. In similar cases, since the start of the president's second term, the courts have been frequently siding with states. A ruling last year barred the administration from putting conditions on other FEMA funding.
5: Fox's Jill Nato in D.C. Tropical storm Bertha heading inland northeast of Galveston, making a second landfall in Texas today after first hitting Louisiana. No significant impacts reported. 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
2: Imagine if there was a non-evil version of the D-Trip that existed, right? Man, they really know how to pick terrible candidates sometimes. But it's fine. They usually lose.
3: 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Welcome

0: 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Coming up next, our final news roundup and information overload hour.
1: All right, news roundup and information overload hour. Here's our toll-free telephone number. It's 800-941-SEAN. If you want to be a part of the program, I'm telling you, the guy that gets the gold star of the week is Brandon Gill. Now, he's questioning the Smithsonian director, a woman by the name of Anthea Hardig, I think is how you pronounce it, why the Smithsonian is listing politeness as an attribute of white supremacy. The way he goes about asking it, do you believe you should be polite? Yes. Then why? Well, let me play it for you.
2: Is Mickey Mouse racist?
3: Mickey Mouse is not racist.
2: It's not racist. According to the Smithsonian Institution, one of your exhibits referenced Mickey Mouse as representing, quote, vestiges of longstanding traditions of blackface minstrelsy. Would you describe that as racist?
3: No, the historical trajectory of the origins of Mickey Mouse tied directly
2: So Mickey Mouse is rooted in racism. Is that your testimony?
3: No, sir. It's rooted in minstrelsy.
2: Is it important to be polite?
3: Yes, sir.
2: It's also interesting because the same mass action toolkit that your organization has been promoting references politeness as a defining characteristic of white supremacy culture. Ma'am, are you a white supremacist?
3: No, sir.
2: You're not. Can you help me square why your organization says that being polite is part of being a white supremacist?
3: I'm not exactly familiar with that passage of the mass action toolkit, which is
2: I can show you the passage right here.
1: It was such a takedown moment. I mean, of course it's the right thing to be polite. Of course it is. Brandon Gill joins us now. Congressman, great state of Texas. You did it with such calmness and she fell right into your trap. Were you surprised that she didn't know?
4: You would think that she would know, because it's such a crazy thing for them to have ever said that politeness is evidence of white supremacy, to say that being on time is indicative of white culture. I mean, these are genuinely insane things. So you would think she would remember that, but I think that we're talking about somebody who is so steeped in left-wing ideology, who is so really lives in sort of such a bubble, that I don't think these people are ever challenged on their insane beliefs. So it was amazing to see her, probably for the first time in quite a while, actually have to confront the insanity of her own ideology.
1: Now, you asked a simple question to start. Is it important to be polite? She answers, yes, sir. Then you say the Smithsonian lists politeness as an attribute of white supremacy. How is she the director? And again, she is the director of the Smithsonian, not exactly an unimportant position. How is it possible she doesn't know her own policies?
4: Yeah, that's the question. And, you know, I think that we've gotten to the point where so many institutions like the Smithsonian have been just thoroughly taken over by leftists. That this is part of kind of the culmination of the long march through the institutions, the left's intentional push to take over civil society. And, you know, whether she, it's interesting, did she know her policies? Did she not? I'm not sure that it's difficult to tell. And I'm not sure at a certain level the leftists really even believe their own ideology. It's more something that they are able to use as a cudgel to control other people. Because if the left can label everything evidence of white supremacy, by the way, objectivity was also something that they had labeled as evidence of white supremacy. But if everything under the sun is white supremacy, then that gives them the ability to label basically anybody they would like as racist and white supremacist and hold that over their head. And I think we've gotten to the point where we're done with this. You know, we're done being slandered constantly for no reason at all as racist. And I think it's time for the left to be called out on that.
1: Well, okay, so you're in Texas and you've got this guy, James Tallarico, or if you affectionately, we call him on the show, Tallafrico. A guy that thinks there's not two genders, but six genders. How many genders do you believe there are?
4: You know, I think everybody other than James Tallarico realizes there are two genders, but I would love to ask Mr. Tallarico, what are these other four genders, and which one do you identify with?
1: Well, I hope you're successful. I've been trying to get somebody to explain it to me, and nobody, I put out every day, I'm like, if anybody knows the answer, please call. Nobody's ever called.
4: You need to have Tallarico come on and explain it. But this is the kind of insanity that, you know, the more the people of Texas hear from Tallarico, the more they hear the crazy things that he's, you know, God is non-binary. There are six different sexes. We should have a welcome mat on our southern border. The more people hear this, the more the less appealing this guy sounds, the more he sounds like he's just a soundbox for radical left ideology. I mean, he really latched on to every single woke aphorism he could. And again, now he's reaping the rewards of that.
1: Well, I mean, as a guy that refers to, you know, people with women as people with uteruses, or refers to them and, you know, implying that a male or a biological male can have a uterus and champions the right with anybody with a uterus, our neighbors with a uterus is how he says it. And, you know, that suggesting that biological men, and maybe I need to go back to school, Congressman. I don't know. Maybe I did not really pay a lot of attention during biology class, but, you know, I know of no instance in which a biological man has ever given birth to a woman. And that also came up in Congress this week as well, or was, I guess it was last week. I'll pull it up in a second, player for you, with the head of a medical school out in California. But I mean, what's going on with this party? I mean, do you think Tallarico has any shot in your state of Texas? God bless Texas.
4: You know, no, I don't. And, you know, that's one of the most revealing questions, by the way. Whenever you can ask a leftist, do you believe that men can get pregnant? I mean, every normal person says absolutely not. That's crazy. And yet, you've got so many Democrats, whether they're in Congress or in other positions of power, who will not answer that in a straightforward way, who will not just say, no, men cannot get pregnant. That's insane. But, you know, I think the people of Texas, they're looking for somebody who's going to go up to Washington and who's going to fight for conservative values. Texas is a conservative state, and who's going to do so in a sane and honorable way. And that is just obviously not James Tallarico. That is not the guy who, by his own admission, you know, he was given on a podcast recently where he was asked, what are a few things that you really love, who's not your friends or your family? And the first thing that popped into his mind was trans kids. I mean, that's not normal, and that's not what the people of Texas are looking for, because it doesn't reflect their values. So I don't think that Tallarico has a shot. I think we've got to make sure everybody gets out to the polls so that we can make sure he doesn't win that race. But, you know, I think Ken Paxton's going to win, because the people of Texas can see through this nonsense.
1: Well, let me ask you this. I want to play this exchange, and this is with the head of a medical school out in California, and get your reaction to this.
5: Framework for gender and sex concepts in teaching advises against using the term pregnant women. Instead, it says to use pregnant people. Who are pregnant people compared to pregnant women? Just curious.
6: So that is a part of a curriculum to help our students who are facing a wide diversity of patients. Of course, the vast majority of pregnancies are in women, and I have absolutely no problem with using the word pregnant women. I use it myself.
5: Has a non-biological woman ever had a baby?
6: A transgender person can.
5: Has a non-biological woman ever had a baby?
6: I would reiterate,
5: it's ridiculous.
1: The guy runs a medical school. The vast majority of cases, or all the cases?
4: It's insane. You know, you hear that, you're almost just lost for words. How can anybody who is sane, who is well-educated, who's in a position of authority, who is running a medical school, of all things, believe this? You know, it's funny, whenever Ketanji Brown Jackson was going through her Senate nomination, and she was asked, what is a woman? And she said, well, I'm not

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0: All right, let's get back to our phones. My free state of Florida. Larry is next. Larry, how are you, sir? Glad you called.
1: I'm doing great, Sean. Thank you for picking up the mantle from Rush Limbaugh. I'm old as dirt. I was born in the late 40s. So you coming in, of course, I listen to him. I'm a Reagan Republican. I'm a psychologist, and I want to go back to, as an Ivy League graduate, I want to go back to this younger, highly educated generation that's part of this democratic socialist group, and talk about their education versus mine and the whole notion of critical thinking. In the old days, when you went to an Ivy League school, you were taught critical thinking. You debated ideas. There was nothing wrong with debating ideas. You came across, when I took political science in the undergraduate school, we looked at all these different social systems, political systems. And when you look at the way they are thinking now, they don't have any way to critically think, to even understand the difference between fact and hallucination, between reality and myth, between truth and lie. And so they come out and they start communicating much the way AI communicates with young children. So I'd like to get your feedback on some of the things that I'm looking at here. For example, the communication of these far left liberal Democrats and socialists and communists, they have communication modalities that mimic what AI tries to do with young children. For example, the first thing that they do is hallucinations. It's false information, fabricated facts, non-existent sources. They create a reality that has no basis in research, in facts, in history. They don't know history. They have no idea that, let's go back to Reagan and the Screen Actors Guild and his nailing it about the hallucinations that the communists were creating to portray themselves as wanting to really win over a communist ideology. And of course, we know how Reagan came against that. He came against all the hallucinations that they...
0: Well, Larry, only because of the constraints of time, I do... First of all, you sound like you're 35, number one. You are obviously very intelligent, and I applaud you. Go back to Reagan, A Nation at Risk. What has happened to America's educational system, were it done by an outside entity or force, would be tantamount to an act of war. You go to the 40s and 50s, top problems in school, chewing gum, running in the halls, talking in class. Look at the problems today. And I would say to you, we spend more per capita per child on education, and we have the worst results. We have lost our children because of liberal academia overtaking it, and the unholy alliance with the teachers' unions and liberal Democrats. You've identified it. I hope you will call back when we have a little more time, because I'd like to get into great specificity and detail with somebody as smart as you, because you have a lot to add. I'm just up on a hard break. I'm sorry. I apologize. Please call back soon. 800-941-SHAWN is our number.

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1: Bill, why is my eye twitching? Does this mean I'm in perimenopause? Where's my phone?
2: Juliana, maybe we can ask an actual human.
1: Yes, because I have questions, and I bet you do too. Like, is it normal to sleep in separate bedrooms? We do that. And I still need to know why my poop's been green.
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10: Fox News, I'm Tom Graham. Iran is hitting back after a 12th night of strikes from the U.S.
11: Iran continuing to attack U.S. allies in the region, places where there are U.S. bases. Kuwait saying it's activated its air defenses. Earlier in the day, parts of Kuwait were hit. They were attacked by drones from Iran. No casualties in those attacks.
10: Fox's Steve Harrigan, the impact from the conflict continues around the globe. Oil prices pushing past $100 a barrel today. A rare magnitude 5.0 earthquake striking the Texas panhandle this morning.
12: No injuries or significant damages were reported, but folks in Amarillo, Texas, Oklahoma City, and as far east as Tulsa, Oklahoma, reported feeling it. According to the USGS, the quake was relatively shallow with a depth of nearly 3.5 miles. But the agency says it is the strongest earthquake recorded in the region since 1900.
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13: Partly cloudy for tonight, low near 65. Increasing clouds tomorrow, 75. Tomorrow night, showers, thunderstorms, 65. And scattered showers, thunderstorms on Saturday, 75. Mostly sunny, 85 Sunday, and more sun, 85 to 90 Monday. Tuesday's outlook, partly sunny, scattered rain showers, 85 to 90. I'm staff meteorologist Bill Jackman on the Virginia News Network.
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1: All right, 25 to the top of the hour, 800-941-SEAN, if you want to be a part of the program. 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And they look forward to helping you experience your part of the American dream, which is critical for all of us. All right, let's get to our busy, busy telephones. Let us say hi to Bill in New Jersey. What's up, Bill? How are you? Glad you called, sir.
2: Good. How are you doing, Sean?
1: What's up, my friend? By the way, very nice that 6,600 illegals are registered in your state and hundreds of them voted. Very, very good. I'm sure that's very reassuring news for you. Then they tried to blame some company and the company came back and said, no, if you actually look at the law, it's your responsibility. You screwed up, not us.
2: Yeah, well, they're trying to get rid of the company that keeps the books clean. And that's why they're throwing them to the wolves. But that Chris, your friend there, should just call up Andrew and have Andrew help him switch parties, because it's time for him to switch. Every Democrat, everybody that's fighting the Democratic Party and the Republican Party, they were all Democrats originally that woke up. That guy's close to waking up. What do you think?
1: I don't know who's close to waking up. I think the silence is deafening. Among all Democrats, from, you know, former presidents like Obama, he won't take him on. Clinton's not going to take him on. Hillary, I think, has always been hardcore left. Then you got the leaders in name only, minority leader Schumer and Hakeem Jeffries. They're not going to take him on. Candidates won't take them on. Rank and file won't take him on. I mean, you know, Governor Polis tried a little bit yesterday, but wouldn't go even halfway. And the only one that really does it the right way is John Fetterman. But this is now a new era. These are uncharted waters, and people better pay close attention. They now have 35 DSA, basically communists, that they've gotten to win these primaries. That is a massive number, a massive number. So it's a little scary to me. And by the way, I hope it motivates people with a brain to not let these people get in power. If they get in power, they mean what they say. Listen to them.
2: Even if they don't get in power, what they'll do is they'll switch them out at the last minute like they did with Kamala Harris. You know, she never got elected to anything. And then they switched her out at the last minute. Then they what did they do with Bernie Sanders? Remember, he was ahead of Biden. And they switched, or no, Clinton. I mean, he was ahead of Clinton, but then they switched him out with Clinton. And then that bonehead up north, the Nazi, he got switched.
1: Plattner.
2: After the fact, I knew they were going to switch him out. I knew their plan. But they might be looking to put people in that don't get voted in. And they're working on practicing with all these other situations to see how they could do it the easiest way. And
1: why don't Democrats want proof of citizenship? Why don't they want voter ID? Why don't they want election integrity? Why don't they want confidence in results? Only one reason I can come up with. That they feel they can take advantage of the system. They don't want these measures in place. By the way, what a mess New Jersey is. It's almost as bad as New York, and that's saying something.
2: Head in that way, the free part of Cape May County, that's the only free part of New Jersey, but they're going to come down here probably eventually and destroy this.
1: Well, you're still paying New Jersey taxes, my friend. Let me tell you something. The Carolinas are quite inviting. Tennessee, quite inviting. Texas and Florida, quite inviting. You may want to look into it. You know, I know it's a big deal for people to move. And people say to me, oh, well, my family's here. Or, you know, and there are legitimate reasons, work reasons, family reasons that maybe it's not the right time. But if you're going to, you want to get out of these states before they put in the wealth tax, the exit tax, the death tax, I'm telling you, because it's all coming. And I saw this coming years ago. I wanted to get out for many years before I could ultimately leave. And as soon as that window opened up, boom, I was out the door. Linda, how many years did I talk about it before I left? A lot.
3: Oh, my God. All the time.
1: All the time. And we had all these governors that were so nice inviting me to their states. DeSantis one time said to me, you're never going to do it, are you? You keep saying you're going to do it. But I always had property down in Florida. I'm like, no, I'm going to do it. I just have to, you know, I had more to do with my kids than anything else. All right, New York, Mark in New York. How are you, Mark? What's going on? How you doing?
4: Hey, Sean, I'm doing good, but I'm not from the down side of the state. I'm from the middle of the state, actually.
1: Well, actually, the more normal part of the state. You know, if you look at a map of voting in New York, most of the state is red.
4: Unfortunately. But I think
1: it's not unfortunate that it's red. It's unfortunate that one little, you know, island and five boroughs can destroy an entire state.
4: Yes. Yes.
1: So what's on your mind?
4: I have a way to solve your SAVE Act issue. If we put it on the ballot during the midterms and let the people decide, that takes it right out of the hands of all of the politicians, Republicans and Democrats.
1: Problem is, we don't have a referendum process. You know, do I think it's a good idea? Sometimes I do, sometimes I don't. Because the left will put on crazy ideas for voters to vote on that they might vote for. So I'm a little hesitant to go there. I mean, look, they have a referendum process in states like California. You know, it do good things like Prop 13 to maintain property taxes, but then they put in a lot of nutty ideas as well. I mean, it gets crazy.
4: To rely on the people that live in the states that would be voting on these.
1: No, that's all true. All true. Mark, appreciate you, man. Glad you're out there. And at least you live in a fairly sane part of an insane state. 800-941-SHAWN is our number. All right, back to our busy phones. Let's stay in the communist utopia of New York. Chris is standing by. Chris, hey, how are you? Glad you called, sir.
5: How you doing? Listen, 2 or 3 weeks ago, I called and I asked you about Ilhan Omar and how come there was no investigation that's public, or it doesn't seem like anything's happening with that at all. If she married her brother and she committed immigration fraud and she's involved in the fraud, the Medicare fraud in Minnesota, why aren't we hearing about it? If we wait until after November, we're screwed, because I don't think we're going to win keep the House and the Senate. But that doesn't matter what I think. But if we don't act on this now, I mean, we're even more screwed than we're going to be. Do you have any idea? You said you were going to look into it.
1: Well, I can tell you this. There is an investigation going on. I don't know why it's being slow walked. You're raising a fair and good question, and it's irritating to me, too. I think we do need an update. There's a number of issues outstanding, not the least of which the one you brought up, but also, you know, how all of a sudden did her financial disclosure report go from like next to no money to like $30 million? Then, I'm sorry, I just made a rounding error. Nobody makes a $30 million rounding error that I've ever heard of. I'm not sure what the status of the investigation is. Linda, who's looking into that? Is it Jordan? Is it Comer?
3: Comer actually brought her before the ethics committee. They've done a deep dive into her husband because he's got a wine and a consulting company. She's declined to answer any questions, and now he's taken it to a DOJ referral. So that all happened towards the end of June. I'm sure they didn't do crap over July 4th because they all like to take their holidays. Now they're back and doing a bunch of other things. But I know that Comer did refer her both back into the ethics committee, her husband into the ethics committee, and then also to the DOJ.
1: I hope that answers your question. Chris in New York, thank you. We'll stay with another Chris, this one in Maryland. Chris, you're on the Sean Hannity Show. Thanks for checking in, sir. Happy Thursday.
6: Thank you, Sean. How you doing today? Permission to come aboard.
1: Permission granted, sir. You know what? God is good. You know, there's too often in life we focus on what we don't like about life, and there's too many blessings we're not grateful for. And I like to focus on the things I'm grateful for now.
6: Agreed. Me too. You know, one thing I'm grateful for here in America is capitalism. It's a system where you're free to do what you want, to pay something for a certain item, service or good that you need, want, and desire, right? You always say that. I totally agree. Actually, I think it was either Doug Schoen or his brother, one of the Schoens the other day on your TV show.
1: Well, they're not brothers, but they're both good friends of the program. Doug Schoen is more from the polling Democratic Party political wing. David Schoen is the very bright, brilliant attorney.
6: I thought they were brothers. They kind of look alike. Okay, anyway. Well, one of them, he said, I think it was David, he said, we need two political parties competing for good ideas about capitalism and how to advance capitalism and freedom in this country. So the whole Democratic Socialist of America thing is completely contrary to that. And I just wanted to say that either, you know, the government can come and handle your life, which is more control and less freedom for you, or you can handle your own business, which is capitalism and freedom and the American way. So I hope people understand that there's no such thing as free lunch. There is absolutely no free lunch. And at the end of the day, either you're going to be free or you're not going to be free. So anyway, I just wanted to put...
1: Well, I mean, you're really focusing in on the deepest foundation of this entire debate. And that is, do Americans want to embrace freedom and liberty, which I believe is the natural state that God put us in? I believe that every human being is built by God, and within every human soul, God puts talent in them. And if we gave them a proper education, nurture them the right way, and the right food and water and love and nourishment and so on and so forth, you know, the goal, education in the Latin, means to bring forth from within. You know, you have to embrace freedom to get there. But then come along this group of people that says, no, elect us, empower us. We'll take their money, which will be disincentivize people from like living in California, New York, et cetera. It'll be a disincentive for them. Then they'll leave, like we see happening all over the country out of blue states, the mass exodus. And we're going to promise you everything you need and take away every fear, every anxiety that natural life provides humankind. Look, having pressure, actually, I think it was Billie Jean King who once said, having pressure is a good, it's a gift. And the pressure to perform and the pressure to have to make rent and the pressure to pay bills and the pressure, and I'm speaking as someone that started my adult life without any money. And so, wow, it's easy for you, Hannity. I read you make a lot of money. And at this point in my life, I've made more than I ever thought I would. Okay, fair.
6: Right.
1: But I've never forgotten where I came from or forgotten how hard those times were. But there's something about that you dig down deep inside, you find a way, and you find a purpose in life in the process, and you contribute to society. And the problem is with all these promises, yeah, okay, you elect these guys that are going to steal from one group of people, give it to you, and then those promises are never fulfilled, and you end up with more poverty than when you started. You then calculate how much freedom you gave up in the name of this false security, and then you're stuck with these people that you emboldened and empowered in the first place. That's how the movie will end. It's a matter of whether America will go down the road that has been tried many, many times under many different names, forms, manifestations. But embracing freedom, I want to focus on what you're saying here, is the answer. And what I want my audience to do is don't count on the government for anything if you can. Now, there might be a time in your life that you have to. Okay, fine. That's what a safety net's for. I believe in that. But for the most part, as you run through your life, you become the master of your own destiny. And you get up and you push yourself. And you find talent that God gave you. And use that talent to create goods and services for other people. You know, I'll give you an example. Even when I was a contractor, if I just painted a room in a day, or I hung a wallpaper in a day, or if I laid tile in a bathroom one day, and you'd start the day early and you just grind it out. And you're so immersed in your work, next thing you know, it's like 6 o'clock and you're not done. You got to stay till 9 o'clock or 10 o'clock. I was so proud of myself when I was done with that job. Loved it. A lot of self-esteem because I produced something. And that's the beauty of freedom. And you're producing and you have a purpose. I tell my kids all the time, I don't care what you do, serve other people. Chris, good call. You really sparked a good conversation. We appreciate you, man. 800-941-SEAN, our number if you want to be a part of the program. Look, headlines move on. The heartache, the terror does not. Iran, their terrorist proxies are all over, still targeting Israel. Hezbollah continuing their attacks in the north. What has happened is Israel has had densely populated areas targeted again and again and again. It has resulted in a massive humanitarian crisis. Yeah, the news crews leave and then people are left without homes and without bare necessities. 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Hezbollah, you know, a drone recently struck the home of Yelena. Now, she was widowed earlier this year. She lives alone. She was trapped inside by this blast. Thankfully, she was not injured, but she remains displaced. 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

All right, that's going to wrap things up for today. We got a great Hannity tonight, 9 Eastern on the Fox News Channel. Victor Davis Hanson, Newt Gingrich, Laura Trump tonight. Breonna Lyman hits the streets. And we have our reports from around the world. What's happening with radical leftism and Iran and all the news you'll never get from the legacy media mob. Set your DVR tonight. Hannity on Fox. We'll see you then. Back here tomorrow. Thank you for making this show possible.

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6: A new threat from Iran. I'm Lisa Lacerra, Fox News. Tehran issuing a warning to the UK for letting U.S. forces use its bases during airstrikes.
7: Iran basically saying because the United Kingdom has allowed the U.S. to use its air bases for B-1 bomber raids over Iran, that those British air bases are now legitimate targets for Iran to potentially strike. British government responded quickly, saying the UK stands ready 24/7 to defend itself. That B-1 bomber, of course, a massive plane that carries more than 75,000 pounds of weapons. It can be refueled in the air. It can hit multiple targets on one run.
6: Fox's Steve Harrigan in Tel Aviv. Earlier, Yemen's Houthi rebels attacked Saudi tankers in the Red Sea. President Trump issuing a warning on Truth Social that if they do it again, the U.S. will hold Iran responsible and that the U.S. will carry out major punishment against Iran and the Houthis. The increased fighting in the Middle East sent stocks in the red. The Dow lost 506, the Nasdaq off 553, the S&P minus 90. U.S. crude oil closed over $93 a barrel. The House passing another war powers resolution meant to stop the ongoing conflict with Iran.
8: 4 House Republicans voted for the war powers resolution, which directs the president to remove U.S. armed forces from hostilities with Iran unless receiving congressional authorization. The 4 Republicans were Thomas Massey of Kentucky, Tom Barrett of Michigan, Pennsylvania Congressman Brian Fitzpatrick, and Warren Davidson of Ohio.
6: Fox's Jessica Rosenthal. The measure did not pass the Senate. President Trump welcomed the World Series champs Los Angeles Dodgers to the White House with praise for star Shohei Ohtani.
9: Last year, Shohei did what was previously unthinkable. Nobody thought it was possible. He collected his 3rd straight unanimous league MVP with a franchise record. 55 home runs.
6: The Dodgers won their 2nd World Series in a row last year, defeating the Toronto Blue Jays. 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
21: Partly cloudy for tonight, low near 65. Increasing clouds tomorrow, 75. Tomorrow night, showers, thunderstorms, 65. And scattered showers, thunderstorms on Saturday, 75. Mostly sunny, 85 Sunday, and more sun, 85 to 90 Monday. Tuesday's outlook: partly sunny, scattered rain showers, 85 to 90. I'm staff meteorologist Bill Jackman on the Virginia News Network.
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0: Let's have some fun on a Thursday. We are almost done with the week. Congratulations. The weekend is so close you can smell it. And we have an enormous, wonderful show for you tonight on the Jesse Kelly Show. I'm going to address this. Some guy writes a very reasonable email about, hey, can't some of these foreigners stay here? This is going to be combined with Mike Lindell and his comments that have gone all over the place. We're going to have a long talk about that. Talk a little bit more about the Senate. Okay. We're going to talk about, well, I'll tell you a little story about a congressman who's in trouble. I have a little bit of a history with him. These communists love criminals, don't they? Another Secret Service agent in trouble. And speaking of the Secret Service, threats are through the roof. All that, emails, so much more coming up tonight. Wonderful emails on the world famous Jesse Kelly Show. And before I go anywhere else, let me remind you that tomorrow is Ask Dr. Jesse Friday, and you need to get your questions emailed in right now to jesse@jessekellyshow.com. All right? All right. So I'm sure that you have already heard Mike Lindell's comments, or at least you've read a headline about Mike Lindell's comments. Mike Lindell, running for governor in Minnesota, received Trump's endorsement a while ago. Minnesota's primary is August 11th, so that's right around the corner. With Trump's endorsement, you would think that he's probably the leader in the clubhouse to win that primary. Trump's endorsement goes a long way. It's the most important factor. You understand all that. Well, Mike Lindell had this to say.
1: I want to make conditional non-resident visas. And this would be, I'm going to actually talk to the president about this, but I want to start with Minnesota. These conditional non-resident visas, you would have 6 months. Anyone's here that is an illegal immigrant, comes in, you get checked in the courthouse, you get fingerprinted, you get checked in to get this conditional non-resident visa. Now you have 6 months to do that. You're not a citizen, but you don't have to leave ever, and as long as a couple of things happen. One is you can't commit a crime from a gross, be convicted of a crime of a gross misdemeanor or better. Right now we have 1,300 people in Minnesota that are in our prisons that are illegal. We pay $110 million a year to house them. They need to be shipped out. Okay. Yeah.
2: The president is not going to go for this.
1: Now let me finish the plan, Esme. So you have this, and now at the end of the 6 months, of these people, if they want to go get a driver's license, they can go get a driver's license. But just like when I used to get DWIs, there was conditions on my driver's license. They will have to get a driver's license, but they will have to learn to speak English and to read our signs here.
0: Okay. As you can imagine, those comments have landed like a turd in the punch bowl at the company Christmas party. How is anybody going to pay for this? He went on to explain that.
1: You now have all the money that you gain. It's in the billions, not millions. In the billions you gain from them paying taxes. Now, these employers, okay, you take that money and you use it to legalize people. You bring it to, you know, because right now a lot of the people, they can't afford $5,000 to $15,000 to go through the system to be legalized. Right. I went down to Florida and checked it all out and people that are coming in legally.
2: Well, I know.
0: $5,000 to $15,000 to be legalized. We'll just take some taxpayer money and use that. All right. I am going to come back to that. I really am. But I want to pair that with an email. Don't dismiss this guy. Very experienced, obviously well thought out email. Here he was. Hey Jesse, I listen most days. I greatly enjoy your passion. I don't always agree with everything because of course no one should be a lemming, and that is of course correct. I have been in the floor covering business for over 30 years. During that time, almost all the blue-collar U.S. citizens have stopped doing installation work. At least 70% of the work is done by foreigners, some legal, many are not. The challenge, removing all the illegals from this particular skilled workforce will greatly harm the floor covering industry, thus many other businesses as well. This isn't fast food or assembly line work, and robots haven't been programmed yet. It's a skilled trade. All new homes, apartments, remodeling, commercial flooring, replacements, etc. will suffer drastically. Imagine you want new flooring and you're told it will be 6 to 9 months before you can get it installed and the price is going to be 40% higher. Calm down, Chris. It'll be fine. The new home costs just went up also. I want every illegal out of this country, he says. With that said, our government created this problem by allowing it to happen over many years. Why can't we create a sponsored work visa process for those skilled laborers? Zero government assistance of any kind, so on and so forth. Thoughts. All right. So here are my thoughts. How much do you know about addiction? I'm talking about addiction to some sort of substance. Maybe you are currently addicted. Keep struggling, by the way. You're going to overcome it. Maybe you've gone through it with yourself, family members, friends. But addiction is a wild, wild, wild thing. We'll use something like heroin, but this applies to anything, really. Cocaine, alcohol, it can apply to anything. If you do it for long enough, let's say every single day, and I, by the way, I've lived this life in the past, so I know exactly what I'm talking about here. I've told you this before. I used to struggle with alcohol, certainly when I got back from Iraq and whatnot. I have been there. I have been the guy not stopping to grab some beers for the house on the way home. Oh, I stopped and grabbed some beers for the house with also one or two road beers so I could get a head start on the drinking I was going to do at the house. Okay, I've done this. Right? I've done this. I've lived it. And let me tell you, if you do it long enough, your body and your mind will get used to it. And your body and your mind, even though it's harmful for you, you know, heroin's bad, booze, whatever it is, even though it's harmful for you, bad for your body, bad for your mind, of course, your body will, at some level, need it in order to function in certain ways. And if you stop it, it can actually be dangerous if you stop it all at once. Did you know that? And I mean legitimately dangerous. And we can go past normal symptoms like, hey, I'll tell you this. This is one that I went through. Couldn't sleep. Once you stop drinking yourself into a coma every night, had a hard time getting to sleep. Took a while to figure that out. Other things, right? It can be so dangerous that I'm sure you've heard of clinics, you know, methadone clinics or rehab facilities for even booze and stuff like that. Medications, certain medications are part of it so your body can more safely and comfortably wean itself off of the drug that your body and mind have come to need. Your mind needs it after so much time. Your body needs it after so much time. And stopping can be, and usually is, a process. That's what the United States of America has done with immigration since the 1960s. That's 60 years. I've used the word 50 before, but it's really 1965. Anyway, but 50, 60 years of the United States of America, this huge country, 50 states, different entities, more moving parts than you or I could ever calculate or even comprehend in our mind. 50, 60 years of getting hooked on drugs. 60 years of an entire country stopping for road beers on the way home from work every single night. Now we get to where we are now. Our health is failing. We just had a physical. Doctor said, hey man, your liver is about to come out the bottom of your slacks. Your body, your organs, your mind is being wrecked by this drug, by this alcohol you're on. You have to stop. That is where we are as a country right now. We 100%
3: have to stop. I'll finish this up in a minute, and I'll address, you know, the email and the things Mike Lindell said, and that I'll address that in just a moment. This is a big reason why I'm so passionate about Pure Talk. A big reason. You've heard me say it. I absolutely adore that the guy who leads Pure Talk did two tours in Vietnam with Mac V. Saug. You already know Mac V. Saug guys are my military heroes. I love that. I love that Pure Talk works with guys like Medal of Honor recipient Clint Romeshaw, who you heard on the show. I love that. I love that Pure Talk hires Americans. They hire Americans. You get to deal with an American job for an American worker. Make the switch. You don't need your big wireless carrier. It's a fraction of the cost of the big guys. Unlimited high-speed data. Oh, and did I mention right now, if you switch to Pure Talk, you enjoy your first 3 months of talk, text, and data for just $15 a month. What are you paying now? Pick up your phone, dial #250 and say Jesse Kelly. #250, say Jesse Kelly. We'll be back.
4: He doesn't care if you believe him, but he's right. Jesse Kelly.
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3: 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Look, there's a lot of bad patriots.

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0: the Jesse Kelly Show on a wonderful Thursday as we near the end of the week. So that was the email about, hey, the flooring business, I would argue the construction industry in general. And we got to have these guys. Yeah, we got to deport them, but we need some work visas. Otherwise, we're going to lose all the guys who do flooring. Okay. All right. And I played for you Mike Lindell's comments. Now, Mike Lindell caught so much heat over the last 24 hours. He came out today and he said, as always, I stand with President Trump and fully support his policies to deport illegal aliens from the United States. Immigration law, here we go, is a complex issue. Some of my comments have been taken out of context about guest worker visas in which people take seasonal jobs for a few months. I do not support amnesty. All right, let's play his comments again. In context,
1: I want to make conditional non-resident visas. And this would be, I'm going to actually talk to the president about this, but I want to start with Minnesota. These conditional non-resident visas, you would have 6 months. Anyone's here that is an illegal immigrant comes in, you get checked into the courthouse, you get fingerprinted, you get checked in to get this conditional non-resident visa. Now you have 6 months to do that. You're not a citizen, but you don't have to leave ever, as long as a couple of things happen. One is you can't commit a crime be convicted of a gross misdemeanor or better. Right now we have 1,300 people in Minnesota that are in our prisons that are illegal. We pay $110 million a year to house them. They need to be shipped out. Okay.
2: Yeah, but the president is not going to

0: Okay, now
1: let me finish the client as name. So you have this, and now at the end of the 6 months, if these people, if they want to go get a driver's license, they can go get a driver's license. But just like when I used to get DWIs, there was conditions on my driver's license. They will have...
2: It's not amnesty, but you can stay here and you can work and you have a driver's license and no one's ever going to deport you. Okay. I'm actually not going to sit here and destroy Mike Lindell. I'm not. I'm really not. I'm not going to destroy the guy, very well thought out email, who sent in the email. Hey, some temporary visas, you're going to wreck the flooring industry. I'm not going to destroy anybody because I understand exactly what you're saying and why you're saying it. We have been hooked on drugs, alcohol, the drug of illegal immigration. We have been hooked on it for 50 or 60 years. And if we wake up and somebody just grabs us and takes us out to the mountains and chains us to a bed until we're no longer hooked on drugs, that might kill us. Even if it doesn't kill us, you're going to be laying there in a cold sweat, miserable, dry heaves, can't sleep. Because you, your body, your mind as a country needs those foreigners. Not just the illegal ones, by the way. Legal ones, too. It's just what companies do now. What's that? We got to expand. We need 1,000 new IT guys. Someone call India. It's just how business is done in the United States of America now. And to just stop it all at once, it might hurt. And that is very legitimate, by the way. It's not might. It will hurt. It'll hurt your pocketbook. You know that? In the long run, it'll help. In the long run, prices will go down. Rent goes down. Mortgages go down. Gas goes down. Healthcare goes down. In the long run, every part of your life gets more affordable when you deport 107 million foreigners. But in the short term, you're going to pay more for blueberries. You're already paying too much at the grocery store. In the short term, let's talk about what the flooring guy said. Got a construction project of any kind coming up? Getting some trees planted, doing a remodeling. Maybe you're building a house, business, something like that. Might be some delays. Might be some elevated costs compared to what you're used to. I don't deny that at all. Here's my thing. The goal has to be, no questions asked, to get off the drug. That has to be the goal. And I know a lot of people, but probably you, share that same vision. That has to be the goal. We have to get unhooked. This is killing us. It is unhealthy. We are dying because of this addiction that we've been suffering from. The goal has to be to get off of it because we are so poisoned and so sick right now. The American people, you know what they don't want to hear? I should say the patriotic American people. You know what they don't want to hear? All right, hey, a little heroin's fine. No, I know you got problems and your mind is melting. And then, look, I know your liver's about gone because of years of alcoholism, but hey, one glass of wine, not going to be the end of the world. It's a glass of wine. We just need a little wine. We used to have a lot. Isn't it a great compromise to have just a little? There's no appetite for that. And there shouldn't be. I'm not naive. I understand in the end, Washington working the way it does work. I understand that they're going to try the best they can to, well, keep a few here and keep a few there. I mean, even Trump has done that. Giving out visas to some of his business friends and things like that. Even Trump has done that. I understand that. I hate it, but I understand it. We have to be focused, almost singularly focused, on getting 107 million people out of the country. And we do have to understand pain will come with it. Pain is necessary now. Don't get hooked on heroin if you don't want some pain coming at the end. I'll finish up in a second. Hang on.

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1: Fox News, I'm Tom Graham. Iran is hitting back after a 12th night of strikes from the U.S.
2: Iran continuing to attack U.S. allies in the region, places where there are U.S. bases. Kuwait saying it's activated its air defenses. Earlier in the day, parts of Kuwait were hit. They were attacked by drones from Iran. No casualties in those attacks.
1: Fox's Steve Harrigan, the impact from the conflict continues around the globe. Oil prices pushing past $100 a barrel today. A rare magnitude 5.0 earthquake striking the Texas panhandle this morning.
3: No injuries or significant damages were reported, but folks in Amarillo, Texas, Oklahoma City, and as far east as Tulsa, Oklahoma, reported feeling it. According to the USGS, the quake was relatively shallow with a depth of nearly 3.5 miles. But the agency says it is the strongest earthquake recorded in the region since 1900.
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4: Coming off a drought-busting NASCAR Cup Series win at North Wilkesboro, Joey Logano is ready to battle for another victory in Sunday's Brickyard 400 at Indianapolis Motor Speedway. Considered an aggressive driver by some, the Team Penske pilot shared how that stance can keep you in the fight.
7: A lot of times the aggressive racer excels, whether that's on restarts or strategy-wise too as well. 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But it is definitely a place where you're willing to take some risks because, one, it's Indy, but two, it's very challenging to make passes later on in the run.
4: I'm Susie Armstrong. This is NASCAR Today on the Motor Racing Network.
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13: Partly cloudy for tonight, low near 65. Increasing clouds tomorrow, 75. Tomorrow night, showers, thunderstorms, 65. And scattered showers, thunderstorms on Saturday, 75. Mostly sunny, 85 Sunday, and more sun, 85 to 90 Monday. Tuesday's outlook, partly sunny, scattered rain showers, 85 to 90. I'm staff meteorologist Bill Jackman on the Virginia News Network.
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17: It's going to be too expensive. Hey, well, if you're working here, no, in a vacuum, maybe it is reasonable. We don't live in a vacuum. We live in a country with headlines like this. Migrant accused of murdering three apartment staffers over a parking spat said he hated the American system. He's from Ethiopia. He executed three people over a $65 parking fee. He's here, hates the country, and just butchered three Americans. When these things are happening on a daily basis across the country, nobody wants to hear about your reasonable approach. They don't. And let's remember something. I mentioned that it's a poison. That's what we've been hooked on, the drug of immigration. It's a poison. Remember what the results are. Here's the governor of New Jersey.
18: In June of 2023... nearly 3 years before I became governor, a serious software error in New Jersey's motor vehicle system led to the improper voter registration of what we believe to be roughly 6,600 people in our state. When New Jerseyans applied for a driver's license or identification at the MVC, they were asked if they wanted to register to vote. In the case of this error, some individuals indicated that they weren't citizens and weren't eligible to vote, but the software registered them anyway. Initial analysis shows that fewer than 400 newly registered individuals voted in an election due to this software error.
17: Error. Just a software glitch. Yeah, the Department of Justice is looking into it. Here's John Solomon.
15: The governor said, not our fault. It was a software glitch. No big deal. Well, overnight, we reached out to the software company that runs New Jersey's system. And you know what they said? There's no software glitch at all. The state of New Jersey knew they were putting non-citizens, i.e. foreigners, onto the voter rolls. It is the state's responsibility to determine who is eligible to vote and who's not. The software had it marked right.
17: You know, the Trump administration has launched an effort to clean the voter rolls of illegals, just clean the voter rolls in general, dead people and illegals. You know that they've launched this effort nationwide. You probably already knew that. We talked about it before on the show. But here's the thing. Some states have complied. Hey, you know what? We don't even want to deal with it. Here's our voter rolls. Clean it up. Some states have said no. Mostly blue states. There are some red ones, but mostly blue states said, no, you can't have our voter rolls. You know how many states there are? 30 states. That's 3/5. 30 states have told the federal government, no, you can't have access to our voter rolls. It's not complicated why that is. It's quite simple. What we are hearing out of New Jersey just happens to be in the news right now. Please don't take this. Please do not take this as a New Jersey story. I'm not even from New Jersey. What's the big deal? Who cares? This is not a New Jersey story. What's happening in New Jersey is happening in Washington. It's happening in Oregon. It's happening in California, Massachusetts. It's happening in Rust Belt swing states like Wisconsin. What's happening in New Jersey is happening across the United States of America. And what's happening is quite simple. We are keeping dead Americans on the voter rolls, and illegals are getting those Social Security numbers, and they are voting in elections. They are. It is happening in mass. The poison of immigration is resulting in the poison of Democrats elected across the United States of America. And I don't need to, do I need to bring up Alyssa Slotkin's comments again? And she's not the only one, by the way. Alyssa Slotkin, multiple Democrats have come out and said, if we pass the Save America Act, Democrats won't be able to win elections. Democrats are a 20% party. I stand by it. I have said it a bunch. They are a 20% party. This is not a 50-50 country. It's not a 60-40. I don't even think it's a 70-30. The Democrat Party is a tiny, insignificant regional party. Are the majority of people in Manhattan right now Democrat? Of course. Are the majority of people in Massachusetts Democrat? Probably. California? Maybe. Maybe. I mean that. I have many, many friends in California who tell me they steal every election with illegals. I'm here to tell you there are states and cities that you consider blue and I consider blue, and they're blood red. But because we have been poisoning ourselves with immigration over the course of 5 decades, 6 decades, we think these places are blue. There's a reason they run to the news and say this.
16: 6,600 people are now being scrubbed from their voter rolls. And she is vowing that this will not happen again, saying when they find problems, they will fix them. All of this is coming as President Trump is amping up his unproven claims of widespread election fraud.
17: Unproven claims. Now, that brings me to an uncomfortable subject, and then I'm actually going to tell you a little story about cutting people off and a U.S. congressman. I'm going to merge all these things together, but that brings me to this. Here's a headline from the Epoch Times. Trump's border czar announces the highest arrest numbers in June and July. Okay, that's good. It's good. All right. And it is good. Now, have you ever heard somebody say, Barack Obama deported more people than so-and-so. Barack Obama deported tons of people. There were even people on the left who called him the deporter-in-chief in a derogatory way. Have you ever wondered what the story is behind that, because it wouldn't make sense that an America-hating savage like Barack Obama, surrounded by the same communists who surrounded Joe Biden, why would he not want to flood the country with foreigners? Well, Barack Obama was a much better liar than Joe Biden and the people around him. Barack Obama knew that he just simply had to lie. He wanted the foreigners in here the same as anyone else. He wanted to lie. So what to do, what to do? Well, here's what you do. The devil's in the details. You take the people you meet at the border and you tell them to turn around. No, you can't come in. We want to come in. You can't come in. You turn them around and you count those as deportations, thus making it look like you're actually deporting people when everyone knows you're bringing them in. Okay? Daily Wire has a story out. We apparently have hit the 1 million deportation number. All right, rah, rah, rah. 106 million to go, but it's something. That's good. All right. A third of those are people we met at the border and turned away. We are getting some of the exact same garbage from people inside the administration who are trying to make you feel good and me feel good. They're doing the same thing with the same lie Obama said. No, all of them gone. All right, I'll tell you a little story before we get to some emails and other things. 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
24: Really?
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26: Hey, Jay. By the way, the script says best friend.
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26: 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How about that?
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17: Just whatever. Technology sucks, okay? I hate it. And sometimes the platform itself doesn't display it, doesn't upload it, or doesn't notify you. It's just, that's how it goes. This is a long way for me to tell you this. If your preferred app doesn't have it, guarantee one of the other ones does. All right? And they're all free. Again, we don't charge anything to download the show, right? This much genius should be free to everybody. What, Chris? It should be. Now, I've told you this before. You know you need to cut people off, right? And here's why you need to cut people off. It's important to understand this. When you're young, you'll reject this. I did. And then as you get older, you realize this is true. You know that stat you see thrown around a lot there that 2% of the population commits 91% of the crime? That's a real stat. It's out there. Donald Trump has talked about it recently. 2% commits 91% of the crime? So how do you reduce crime? It's not difficult. It's remarkably simple. You take that 2% and you throw them in a dark hole and you never let them out, and crime in your society goes away. El Salvador was one of the most dangerous places on planet Earth. Rape, murder, extortion, you name it. El Salvador has no crime now. It's gone. It's allegedly the safest country in the Western Hemisphere. How do they do it? Well, they got rid of the judges because the judges were protecting the criminals. They dumped the judges, took all the criminals, threw them in a cage. No more crime. Gone. Go down there and enjoy a beach paradise. Still poor, right? But it's not complicated. This applies to everything in life. Everything in life. Do you know why traffic is bad most of the time? It's not everybody. The drivers here suck. It's one guy. It's one guy. He's 2 miles up. He was texting, swerved over, ran into somebody. Now there's a 5-car pileup, and you end up late to pick up your kid from school. Not because of everyone on the road, because of one guy. One guy. On social media, maybe you spend time on social media. People are hesitant to block people on social media. I try to block 10 people a day. It's a goal. That's my goal, 10 people a day. Why? Am I just being mean? I have to assume at all times that I have a bottom barrel percentage of people there. I have to find them and make sure they can never access my life again and my life improves. All walks of life. Cut someone off the second you sniff it. So let me tell you a story. Corey Mills is a congressman. The allegations are pretty bad against Corey Mills. You can go look him up yourself. He's currently under criminal investigation by the DOJ. I don't know that his political career is going to last very much longer. You know why I cut Corey Mills off years ago? You know why? I'll tell you a little story. So you know I do my TV show, I'm Right, on the first. And look, it can be a huge headache because we have guests on the TV show. You know, I don't do guests here usually every now and then, but we have guests on the TV show. It's just how you do TV. So when Corey Mills was running for Congress, he wasn't even in yet. My producer had booked him to be on the show. All right, now you're going to be on a television show, right? How would you prepare if you were going to be on a television show? Get to a quiet place and make yourself look presentable, be on time, just the basics of life. It's not about TV, it's about life, right? We had a little bit of a hard time getting a hold of him at the time of his interview. Finally, we got through. He was on the golf course. He was on the golf course and decided he was going to do the interview standing by the green with somebody just holding his phone with their thumb half over the camera. I'm not kidding. So insanely disrespectful of me, my producers, the show, everything else. Insanely disrespectful. I cut off the interview. I don't remember how. It was very fast. I think it was a minute. And told my producer immediately, he will never be on my show again, ever. Any show. I don't want to know him. I don't want emails forwarded from him. I don't ever want an interaction with that human being between now and the day God takes me home. Never. Now, I didn't know anything about all these dirty allegations he was going through, but I didn't have to know that. If you're the type of person who decides you're going to do a television interview when someone's bringing you on, and you decide you're going to do it while you're slamming beers with your buddy at the golf course and having one of your drunk friends hold your phone up, I don't need to know about your tax allegations or affairs. I don't care. I don't need to know any of that. I knew immediately, never again. And immediately his publicist was reaching out and I flat out told him, I will never interact with you or him ever again under any circumstances. Don't ever contact me. Gone. Haven't thought about him since. Till I picked up the papers and saw, oof, DOJ investigation. Some really, really ugly allegations. And you know what? Because I'm a selfish jerk, you know what I thought to myself? Good for me. Good for me. I've told you before, you want to be happier in life. Combine these two things. It's hard to combine them, but if you can do it, you're going to be so much happier. Learn to identify dirt balls and develop the willpower to cut them off. You combine those two skills, the rest of your life is going to be better. Every part of it. At work, at school, the weekend, your neighborhood, politics. Find them, cut them off. Congratulations, you have a better life now. We are going to move on and talk other things. I do want to address something Mike Lindell said about how much it costs to become a citizen here. Hang on.

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3: A new threat from Iran. I'm Lisa Lucera, Fox News. Tehran issuing a warning to the UK for letting U.S. forces use its bases during airstrikes.
4: Iran basically saying because the United Kingdom has allowed the U.S. to use its air bases for B-1 bomber raids over Iran, that those British air bases are now legitimate targets for Iran to potentially strike. British government responded quickly, saying the UK stands ready 24/7 to defend itself. That B-1 bomber, of course, a massive plane that carries more than 75,000 pounds of weapons. It can be refueled in the air. It can hit multiple targets on one run.
3: Fox's Steve Harrigan in Tel Aviv. Earlier, Yemen's Houthi rebels attacked Saudi tankers in the Red Sea. President Trump issuing a warning on Truth Social that if they do it again, the U.S. will hold Iran responsible and that the U.S. will carry out major punishment against Iran and the Houthis. The increased fighting in the Middle East sent stocks in the red. The Dow lost 506, the Nasdaq off 553, the S&P minus 90. U.S. crude oil closed over $93 a barrel. The House passing another war powers resolution meant to stop the ongoing conflict with Iran.
5: Four House Republicans voted for the war powers resolution, which directs the president to remove U.S. armed forces from hostilities with Iran unless receiving congressional authorization. The four Republicans were Thomas Massey of Kentucky, Tom Barrett of Michigan, Pennsylvania Congressman Brian Fitzpatrick, and Warren Davidson of Ohio.
3: Fox's Jessica Rosenthal. The measure did not pass the Senate. President Trump welcomed the World Series champs Los Angeles Dodgers to the White House with praise for star Shohei Ohtani.
6: Last year, Shohei did what was previously unthinkable. Nobody thought it was possible. He collected his third straight unanimous league MVP with a franchise record 55 home runs.
3: The Dodgers won their second World Series in a row last year, defeating the Toronto Blue Jays. 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

0: Jesse Kelly Show, another hour of the Jesse Kelly Show on a fantastic Thursday. So here's what we have on tap this hour. I'm going to talk about this idea that it's too expensive to become a citizen here. AOC is making some noise in the Democrat primary. We'll talk about that. Communists will change the subject when you catch them in lies. All that, emails, so much more coming up in the second hour of the Jesse Kelly Show. And a reminder again that tomorrow is Ask Dr. Jesse Friday. And you need to get your questions emailed in right now to jesse@jessekellyshow.com. Now, I'm going to play you something I played for you in the first hour. I'm going to play it again because there's something that is always bothered me about this. Here was Mike Lindell talking about how expensive it is to get citizenship.
1: You now have all the money that you gain. It's in the billions, not millions. In the billions you gain from them paying taxes. Now, these employers, okay, you take that money and you use it to legalize people. You bring it to, because right now a lot of the people, they can't afford $5,000 to $15,000 to go through the system to be legal.
0: A lot of people can't afford it. Let's come up with a plan here. What we'll do is we'll tax some guys and we'll use that tax to help people afford it. A lot of people can't afford it. Yeah. Good. It is not the job of the United States of America to import poor people. We don't have some moral obligation to import poor people. We have our own poor people to worry about. Maybe you're poor. It's not our job. But you don't understand. He can't afford $15,000. Good. Stay home. I'm glad he can't. Why do people bring this up? This reminds me of all the times the GOP has said something like, well, we do need a high wall, but a wide gate. Why do we need a wide gate? Why? Why is the goal to get people here? What in the world has twisted the people of this country around into believing that is the goal? You tell me it shouldn't cost $15,000? I agree with you. I think it should cost double. I think it should cost triple. I think if you want citizenship in the greatest country in the world, it should come with a cost. You guess what? In all things in life, you get what you pay for. If you want to go move to the Congo, I think it should be cheap as can be. For 55 cents in a bottle of water, they should let you become a citizen of the Democratic Republic of Congo or whatever new name change it is now. Why? Because Congo sucks. If you want to be part of the United States of America, it should be long. It should be difficult. It should be expensive. It should not be something that's handed out like nothing. It's not dollar dog night at the baseball stadium. It's citizenship in the United States of America. Why am I supposed to care that it's expensive? I don't want to be a cheap date. I want it to be expensive. I want it to be exclusive. I want it to be difficult because it matters. I believe in discrimination, and I believe loudly in it. The most underrated, demonized word in the English language is discrimination. I believe in it all the way. When I'm looking at people who are going to be around my kids, I discriminate. At where I want to live, I discriminate. When I'm looking at who I want to work with, I discriminate. When I think about the people I want as fellow citizens in the country I would die for, I believe in discrimination. I cut out entire nations just because the country sucks. How? Well, just a couple people. Why? What does it benefit me ever as an American citizen to have one person, even one, from Haiti? Why? What does it benefit my country, my children, their children after them? No. Well, that's discrimination. Yep, it's fantastic. Yes, it is, 100%. Well, what about this place, that place? What about Yemen? Why do I need anybody from Yemen? Anyone? Tell me why someone from Yemen helps my country, my neighborhood. Why do I have to take anybody in? Well, it might cost them $15,000. Yeah, good. I want it doubled or tripled. That had to get that off my chest. Now let's focus on something good here. Democrats are very nervous about the DOJ going after the voter rolls. They're very nervous about it. I played you the governor of New Jersey earlier. Well, it was a glitch.
2: In June of 2023, nearly 3 years before I became governor, a serious software error in New Jersey's motor vehicle system led to the improper voter registration of what we believe to be roughly 6,600 people in our state.
0: Yeah, an error. And I already played for you, John Solomon.
3: The governor said, not our fault. It was a software glitch. No big deal. Well, overnight, we reached out to the software company that runs New Jersey's system. And you know what they said? There's no software glitch at all. The state of New Jersey knew they were putting non-citizens, i.e. foreigners, onto the voter rolls. It is the state's responsibility to determine who is eligible to vote and who's not. The software had it marked right.
0: Did you hear what Chuck Schumer said? Chuck Schumer is nervous because Chuck Schumer is one of those guys. He may not know all of it, but I guarantee you Chuck Schumer knows Democrats simply cannot afford our voter rolls getting cleaned up or they are going to be wiped out and the DOJ is on.
4: Why is this moment different?
5: We have never had a president like Donald Trump whose ambition, whose sole focus and desire, it seems, is to overturn the election and cheated the election.
0: Why are they talking like this? Well, this is cheating. Democrats won't win. If we clean the voter rolls, Democrats are cleaned out. It's a good thing. Let's do some emails. There's lots of good ones, and we got a bunch of them to get to tomorrow, so we got to clear out some room. Jesse, if China is at war with us, can you give us an analogy and explain it? How can Trump be so cordial and friendly with Xi Jinping, pose for pictures with him, do interviews with him, visit their country, etc.? I've always wondered about this, and that's a very valid question. If China's declared war, and they have really, not hot war, but China has announced they're coming after us. They want to be number one. They want to take us down. We know at least some of the efforts China has made to destroy this country, infiltrate it, and infect it. We know. And remember, we only know some, you and me. Think about all the things we don't know, the efforts they've done, the things they've funded. So we know these things. But knowing all that, and Trump knows more than you do or I do. He gets all the classified stuff. Knowing all that, how do you meet with Xi Jinping? Shake hands, kiss babies, do a press conference. And you know Trump. You know Trump. Eh, we've always gotten along. He's going to say something like that and it'll make everybody mad. We've always gotten along. Great guy. He gave me a compliment. It's just how Trump is and it'll make everybody mad. But you know, those headlines will be out there. Trump called Xi Jinping a great guy. And then what will happen, and this is understandable, maybe you're thinking it right now. Wait a minute. He just gave a press conference. He addressed the nation, even though no one carried it. He had just addressed the nation the other night and laid out China's trying to cheat in our elections, and maybe he did. There's a chance that China printed fake ballots and installed Joe Biden as president of the United States of America. Fast forward a few years later, and you're posing with him, calling him a great guy. How is it humanly possible? Well, guess what? That's friggin' life. And here's what I mean by that. Once you've lived long enough, I had this conversation with my son the other day, he's working with some turd, and said, buddy, that's friggin' life. You show up, keep your mouth shut, you grit your teeth and get through it. Have you always enjoyed every classmate you had in school? Or were there some turds in there? Have you always enjoyed, maybe you're in the business world at some level, at any level, maybe you're high up in it. You enjoy everybody you have to work with? Or man alive, that one salesman, you just want to wring his friggin' neck. That's life. I have to work with Chris. You think I don't know what this is like? It's a nightmare. When you're president of the United States of America, you have to do this with more than just China. You know where so many of the bodies are buried. You know what dirty thing that country's doing and what dirty thing that country's doing. And you know about this plot to assassinate you and this thing and that thing and this thing and that thing. But part of being president or just a grown-up is sometimes you got to compartmentalize that stuff. Stand there with a smile on your face and tell him how much you love is Szechuan noodles. It is what it is. All right? All right. Talk for a second about John Thune. Marco Rubio first. He came out and said a couple things I think might be relevant for 2028 for those of us who look ahead. All that and more still to come. Before we get to that, I want to talk to you about identity theft. You don't want to experience it, I'm telling you. Go read. I'm inviting you to go look it up. Go look up stories of people who fell victim to it. You wake up one day, you roll over, you grab your phone, and your bank account's gone. Think about the panic. Honey, did you, what? Think about the panic. You start getting late notices in the mail. 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

0: It is the Jesse Kelly Show on a wonderful, wonderful Thursday. All right, let's go. Secretary of State Marco Rubio said a couple things. He was talking about Iran, and I understand, you know, I understand what they're saying
1: here. I saw Arachi, their foreign minister, who the other day say or something about their policies, an eye for an eye. The president's policy is a head for an eye. I mean, honestly, that's what it's going to be. I mean, they will pay a very heavy price for the things they're doing. They're already paying a very heavy price. You guys don't know it because you don't cover it. You're not in Iran. You're not in the street. They don't have a free media. But they're going to continue to pay a very heavy price.
0: Headline, Trump close to a decision on a massive attack on Iran. I just want to say, whatever they're doing, whatever they're going to do, whatever the plan is, I am praying it's successful. Maybe you hate this whole thing. I've been very honest with you about how I feel. Maybe you love this whole thing. Whatever, I got no argument with you, however you feel about it. However you feel about it, we have to get this wrapped up. We have to get this wrapped up. I don't know what wrapped up means. I don't know what wrapped up looks like. But I know we need it. That's one. Two. J.D. Vance and Marco Rubio are two fairly young superstars rising towards the top of the GOP. Please don't send me your emails telling me you hate this guy or hate that. I hate Rubio. I hate Vance. That's not what I'm saying. I don't care. I mean, hate who you want, but that's not the point. The point is their popularity, their name IDs through the roof. They're both very good with the media. They're both very eloquent. They're up there. And already, people, depending on what they're looking for, are trying to pit them against each other in the 2028 presidential primary. I've explained to you before that that's simply not going to happen. It's not going to happen, and it doesn't matter what you prefer or what I prefer. I'm sorry. The truth is,

0: Donald Trump is going to pick one. I suspect at this point in time it'll be Vance. I don't know that, but I suspect it'll be Vance. Donald Trump's going to pick one, and that guy's going to walk through the GOP primary. Other people will, of course, get in. Maybe good people. Maybe better people. But whoever, whether it's Rubio or Vance, whichever one of them gets Trump's blessing, the other one is not going to run. And the guy who gets Trump's blessing will be seen as the heir apparent, and he's going to win. Not telling you not to pick a horse, but I'm telling you, you can shout into the void till you're blue in the face. These guys are personal friends, and they're not going to run against each other, even if they wanted to, even if they hated each other. They've both been around the game long enough to know it will be Donald Trump who chooses the Republican nominee in 2028. Maybe you hate Trump and the thought of that drives you crazy. Maybe you love him and you're thinking, great, that's how it should be. But it doesn't matter whether you love it or hate it. It's the way it is. Here was Rubio.
1: Prominent Republicans who've said they want you to take over the Iran negotiations. They trust you. They think that you will prioritize Israel's interests. And they're attacking Vice President Vance.
2: Who are these prominent Republicans?
1: Senator Sheehy, the Wall Street Journal opinion page. There's people.
2: Well, that's not Republican. That's a newspaper.
1: Well, they
2: you're a troublemaker with these questions.
1: You know,
2: no,
1: leans right.
2: No, no. Look, guys, listen. Here's the bottom. You know who the lead negotiator is? His name is Donald J. Trump, the president of the United States. That's who dictates our policy. He has a team of people that work together on this.
0: It's a great answer. There are going to be competing interests trying to draft both of these guys in for various reasons, maybe good reasons, maybe bad reasons, but there'll be various interests trying to draft them in. I don't think you should waste too much emotional energy on it now because it is what it is. All right? All right. John Thune said something that said a few things that's bothered me, but here he was talking about John Fetterman.
3: Senator Fetterman has indicated that if Democrats officially become anti-Israel, he would leave the party. Have you had any conversations with him about maybe...
0: Is that Pete Buttigieg asking that question?
3: Senator Fetterman has indicated that if Democrats officially become anti-Israel, he would leave the party. Have you had any conversations with him about maybe joining the GOP conference, and would you welcome him if he were to offer that message?
4: Yes, we would welcome him. I haven't talked to him recently. I have had conversations with him in the past, as have many of my colleagues, about the challenges he faces in his caucus. And... you know, there are many of us who I think would welcome the opportunity to have him join the Republican conference.
0: Why? Why? John Fetterman, he didn't get here 5 minutes ago. John Fetterman has been in politics for, from what I can tell, his entire adult life. You remember, he was a mayor in Pennsylvania, rose up, state legislature. Now he's a United States senator. He's not some unknown quantity. John Fetterman is a far left nutball. Because he goes on Fox News once a week and says something nice about Israel, we're going to welcome him into the GOP. Now, is that the only qualification there is? He's not with us on anything. Border security, deportations, tax policy, regulation, energy. You could go down the LGBTQ freak mob stuff. There's not a single issue where John Fetterman is with us. But we have such battered wife syndrome in the GOP. We would welcome him. I can't wait. What? This is why I've said it a long time. This is why a male vitality stack from Chalk should be a requirement to be an elected Republican in Washington, D.C. I'm not even kidding. I would like to see an internal rule passed in the House and the Senate and the White House where every single dude gets a male vitality stack with their breakfast every single day. And under doctor's supervision, we have to watch you take it. It's natural herbal supplements. It's not like we're putting anybody on a drug. I'm interested in all of them getting a 20% increase in their T levels in 90 days. I want more focus. I want some actual guts. And that's why I want them all on a male vitality stack from Chalk. I want you on one too. Unless you're a woman, they have a female vitality stack for you. The greatest natural herbal supplements from guys. they don't just pretend to be anti-communists. That's the most hardcore anti-communist company I've ever worked with in my life. Go get a subscription. Your life's about to get better. 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Mike Pence said something. It made me mad. Hang on. Won't be long till summertime
5: is- Fox News, I'm John Saucier. President Trump announcing new initiatives on artificial intelligence and energy at the EPA headquarters in Washington. He wants AI companies to be able to build their own data centers, but not at the cost of consumers.
6: We know that the data centers and AI are dramatically increasing the demand for electricity. It's only fair that the cost of building the new infrastructure required to meet this demand should be borne by the corporations themselves, not by the American consumers.
5: Rescue operations happening in West Virginia after flash flooding brought on by storms that began Tuesday. Governor Patrick Morrissey says some areas saw 4 inches of rain in a short period. Tells Fox Weather that's near record-breaking.
7: By all accounts, the water levels in these areas really went up at some of the highest levels ever recorded.
5: Now we've learned 2 people have died from the flood. The governor deploying over 500 National Guard members. 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
11: That sounds a little weird, but that's what this is going to be. 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
14: Partly cloudy for tonight, low near 65. Increasing clouds tomorrow, 75. Tomorrow night, showers, thunderstorms, 65. And scattered showers, thunderstorms on Saturday, 75. Mostly sunny, 85 Sunday, and more sun, 85 to 90 Monday. Tuesday's outlook, partly sunny, scattered rain showers, 85 to 90. I'm staff meteorologist Bill Jackman on the Virginia News Network.
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0: It is the Jesse Kelly Show on a fantastic Thursday. Remember, you can email in your Ask Dr. Jesse questions right now, and you should, jesse@jessekellyshow.com. They don't even have to be political. Hey, Sasquatch Ninja, I have a hard time believing you would call yourself El Mayo if you were a cartel leader. Are you not one of those Miracle Whip freaks? Miracle Whip is fantastic. It's fantastic. Now hold on a second. I like mayo too. I have mayonnaise in my fridge right now. We switched over to Duke's. Hey, Chris, you people eat mayo, right? Can you? Is it kosher? You can't. Have you had Duke's? It's legitimate. Corey, Duke's? Is it no Duke? No on the Duke's? Oh, degenerate producer Corey has to make some dietary changes. We don't need to go into the details. Either way, I like mayo. I'm Mr. Mayo. You know what? I don't want that nickname. Chris, can you delete that? Anyway, Miracle Whip is a nice change of pace every now and then. A little fried egg, maybe a little bacon, couple slices of bread, little Miracle Whip on there. What, Chris? I'm not the only guy. I am the only guy in this studio who likes mayo, who likes ranch, who likes... Have you guys ever had the white barbecue sauce, like the white sauce? You never had it? How much time have you spent in the South? You got to go look it up right now. It's big in Alabama. I don't know if they call it barbecue sauce, white sauce. It's awesome. Absolutely awesome. Mike Pence isn't awesome. And he said something that bothered me a lot. He went on CNN. Here's what he said.
1: As I mentioned in the book, it's been a conservative principle for years that when you go to war to win. And one of the enduring lessons, and I lived through those years, that's when we first met, the war in Afghanistan, the war in Iraq, it seemed that there was always a willingness to fight, but fight to a point. I think we're in a moment right now where we've got to allow the armed forces of the United States to finish a war.
0: Why is it always the guys sitting in the air conditioning who talk like that? And they use these buzzwords that if you ask them details, they can't give you any. And look, maybe I'm taking it a little personal, spent a little time in Iraq myself. What do you think finishing the job in Afghanistan looked like, Mike? Not that you would know. I mean, you never heard a shot fired in anger. But what would finishing the job in Afghanistan look like? Be honest. I want people to be honest and real about everything. Would you keep American troops, mass American troops in Afghanistan and send them into the mountains until every single member of the Taliban is dead? Maybe you're sitting at home saying, yeah, that's what we should do. Screw the Taliban. Okay, understandable. How many troops are you willing to lose for that? To liberate Afghanistan from the Taliban, how many American lives should we lose there? How many? Because that's what you mean when you say, quote, finish the job. Finish, that we should finish the job. And then people say this right now about Iran. I get emails every day about it. People, I don't know if they haven't thought about it enough. Maybe they're watching the wrong programs. We should finish the job. Let's finish the job. What's that mean? If you think that, fine. I want you to walk through it mentally. What does that mean? What does finish the job mean? Is that regime change? I have to assume that's regime change. So you want to eliminate every member of the IRGC. By the way, that'd be lovely. I would love that too, but let's not act like that just happens miraculously. Clean out the entire Iranian government, install a new person who could avoid getting killed and would actually be accepted by the people, and give, an entire new constitution? Exactly how long do you think this is going to take? How many American lives? I hope you don't think you can do this with B-52s flying overhead. How many American lives should we lose doing that? Well, let's finish the job. It bothers me so much. And the people who use that term almost always, they're civilians who've never shot somebody. I can't stand it when I hear that. Mike Pence spent the entire, now I realize he's an older man, I got it, but he spent the entire global war on terror wearing a suit and a tie. Finish the job. Believe me, buddy, we did the best we could do. It just bothers me. I shouldn't let it bother me, but it bothers me. You know what doesn't bother me? In fact, I find it hilarious. When communists, like your liberal Aunt Peggy, get truth or facts thrown in their face, they all do the same few things. There's just a couple few things they learn. They either will call you names, or they'll try to change the subject as fast as seemingly possible, or they'll just shut down and run away. Here's Representative Sarah Jacobs.
2: My constituents who are paying on average thousands of dollars more a month in costs because of this war would beg to differ that our economy is not impacted by the Strait of Hormuz being closed.
3: But California imports much of its oil and gas, unfortunately, because of its own regulations.
2: Yeah, I want to talk about the national average of gas, actually.
0: hold on. But let's talk about the national average of gas. I just wanted to remind you, that's a communist tactic. And the communists, you know, the Democrat in your life, they're just robots. Think about them like robots. They don't want to think through things. You know, we just had that talk about what does finish the job look like, how I want you to think about that. Communists never do that. And they don't want their people doing that. They want specific programming, specific verbiage uploaded to all the different communist cult members. And they'll send them out to the world to repeat those same things, but they're never going to be able to sit and argue with you in depth at all. They'll change the subject, or they'll shut down, or they'll call you names every single time. All right, one more thing here. Thune casts doubt on the Senate passage of the House budget plan. Little nitty-gritty thing, but let's talk about it. The House of Representatives, they threw the SAVE Act in a budget and passed it yesterday. Maybe you saw the headlines. Maybe you thought to yourself, oh, good, we're making some headway here. But praise God, we're actually possibly maybe going to get the SAVE Act. Okay. Larry Kudlow interviewed Low T. Langford out of Oklahoma. Here's how that went.
4: Right now, you, the leadership in both houses, are bungling everything, sir. I say that with all due respect, and we are personal friends. It's not, but you're bungling everything. Nothing is getting done. Your messaging is non-existent. You've lost your swag, your swagger, your riz, or whatever the young people say. No one knows what the heck you're doing, sir. They had no idea.
5: Yeah, you're welcome. And this is part of the challenge we've got with all of our media friends out there that continue to be able to beat up on Republicans and say Republicans are all the problem. But apparently the socialist Democrats in New York City, they seem to be perfect because most conservative media right now is beating up on Republicans and just ignoring the socialists who are running rampant all over the country. So,
0: yes, that eunuch ginger out of Oklahoma would very much prefer that you would focus on Democrats and not beat up on the Republicans who won't do things like pass the SAVE Act. Remember why they won't pass the SAVE Act in the Senate. It's just a few Republicans, and they are dedicated to stopping you and me. On the good front of this whole thing, most of these guys are leaving. We are getting new blood in there. All right, I'm going to do some emails. Someone wants to talk a little more about China. Are they winning? Is China winning this long game? We'll talk about that. Before we talk about that, let's talk about gear. I'm a gear man. Tonight, when I get home, I already got with my boy. 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
1: 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The pair are like chalk and cheese. There's no way their paths would ever cross on the outside. But as a fellow inmate, Robert sees through the lies and vows to do the unthinkable. Clear Lee's name.
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24: If you're with me, you're golden. 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
0: Lee, when you wake up or I wake up and decide we want that kind of change, it takes time, it takes effort. Yeah, looks like the SAVE Act is toast for now. For now. Doesn't mean it's dead and buried. Doesn't mean it's gone. For now. This guy is leaving.
28: Hi, I'm Texas Senator John Cornyn. The last year has proven quite a challenge as we've navigated the impact of COVID-19. But with safe and effective vaccines finally being administered, there's light at the end of the tunnel. Getting vaccinated is the fastest way that life can return to normal.
29: Under the effective leadership of Director Ray, the agency has remained committed to doing things independently and by the book.
30: Section 702 of the Foreign Intelligence Surveillance Act. I've called this the most important law that most people have never heard of. It's been called the crown jewel of U.S. intelligence.
31: We worked with the NRA to listen to their concerns, but in the end, I think they simply they have a membership and a business model that will not allow them to.
0: Yeah, I'm not going to wound your ears anymore. You hate that guy. So do I. That guy's gone. Gone. He's going to kneecap our agenda until January. And then we never have to deal with them again. We are going through growing pains. And as we dump these losers like Tom Tillis and Cassidy and these guys, they're gonna steal a stapler on the way out the door. And it's gonna be inconvenient. They're gonna do things on the way out the door that suck. I wish we had some sort of a congressional system that works like the private sector does. You know how when you get fired, they have security show up at your desk and watch you pack all your stuff up and leave. Because at that point in time, they know you have nothing left to lose and they don't want you to wreck anything. Yeah, we don't have that in the Senate. So we have to sit here and watch John Cornyn with his bitter teenage girl hissy fit screw you and me over as much as he can before he finally mercifully leaves. Fine, grit your teeth and bear it, whatever. He'll be gone soon. Jesse, something occurred to me the other day. China has us beaten by playing the long game. Consider this. First, thousands upon thousands of Chinese mothers give birth on American soil to kids who are now American. They take them back to China, raise them in their culture, communism, etc. They're already doing this. Second, China, through its cutouts, buys up lots of American property across the country fairly close to military bases. They've already done this. 20 years later, all those babies are given seed money to create brand new towns on that land, so on and so forth. Am I off base? All right, it says his name is Brian. First of all, you're not off base. You've obviously looked into this. We talk about it a lot. You've thought about it. All that is good. You're not off base. China has made significant inroads in the United States of America in more ways than you or I will probably ever know. However, the United States of America, it is a big country. The individual state system in this country, where there is so much sovereignty still that resides in the states. Now, there may be weaknesses in that system because of a lack of central control. I like the lack of central control, but obviously there are weaknesses that mean you can be exposed for that. However, the system we have can withstand a lot. Yes, China has made all kinds of inroads. But remember, China's in trouble too. Don't sit, all we get, because we're addicted to headlines, outrage headlines, yeah, I'm same way. All we get is China's doing this, China's doing that, China's doing this with ballots, and the Chinese police stations in the country, Chinese taking over Hollywood, China, the university system, China, farmland, China, China, China. And every time we hear a headline about China, it's about something they're doing that hurts us. And we think, oh man, we're already beaten. We're just waiting. If we were already beaten, they would have taken the final steps years ago. Years ago. Xi Jinping is doing what every communist dictator does. You know he's killing his generals? Do you know that? No, don't get me wrong. I don't think we know officially they're dead, but they're disappearing a lot. His political opponents are disappearing a lot. Maybe that sounds like he's powerful. That's exactly the opposite. That's exactly the opposite. You don't go grab this general, this guy who's the political opposition, and whisk them off to some Chinese dungeon where you pull their fingernails out before you shoot them in the head. You don't do that if you're safe and secure in power. Xi Jinping, because he's a monster, is surrounded by enemies. The Chinese economy, because they've manipulated their currency for so long, their economy, yes, it is big because there's a frigging billion of them, but it is crap. Yes, they manufacture things, but they manufacture mostly crap. Oh, their military's huge, though. They're putting these boats in the water and they're making these jets. Yep. You know what they all have in common? They're all made in China. Oh, I know they've stolen our technology and whatnot. And then they built them in a very Chinese way, which is cheap and crap. That's the truth. I'm not denying that they've made some gains, but they're not all powerful. Not at all. We continue on our course. We reshore our manufacturing. I think we're going to be fine. All right. Talk a little bit more about the communist infestation. We'll get to some emails. We make fun of bottom. All that and more. Hang on.

It's officially the dog days of summer all across the country. But now is the time to man up and tackle summer head on. The American Patriots at Chalk, C-H-O-Q, want you to know that now is the time to choose strength and vitality over weakness and complacency. The problem is men's testosterone levels are off a cliff historically. Thankfully, Chalk is here to help real American men take back their right to proudly maximize their masculinity by boosting testosterone levels up to 20% over 90 days. I've been taking Chalk's Vitality Stack for over 4 years now. It has changed my life. Manufacturing